0: federal judge on Monday tossed out multiple Justice Department subpoenas that were issued back in January to Minnesota Governor Tim Walz and other officials tied to a federal investigation regarding the state's cooperation with immigration enforcement. Patrick Schiltz, the chief judge of the Minnesota Federal District Court, found that the subpoenas were part of a campaign to retaliate and pressure state officials who resisted cooperating with immigration and customs enforcement officers. The federal probe was announced against the backdrop of the Trump administration's aggressive surge in Minnesota that drew widespread protests and led to the deaths of two American citizens. Alex Mallon, ABC News, Washington.
1: A sixth arrest has been made in connection with the alleged plot to attack the UFC event at the White House earlier this month. Prosecutors say Jordan Rickner of Missouri was part of the group allegedly planning to use explosive drones to force an evacuation before opening fire on people fleeing. I'm Stephanie Officer, ABC News.
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17: 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It's a pleasure to be with you, and I'm glad to get to your phone calls and emails. And we've got a lot to talk about. I wanted to start with this. Should Anthony Fauci, remember the former head of the NIH, should he face criminal charges for lying under oath? I'll tell you the new information that came out late last week, but I wanted to talk about it tonight. But first, welcome to the Lars Larson Show. 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And if you, if you're a naysayer, we're going to put you right to the head of the line. If you call in and say, Lars, you are completely wrong about that, my producers know to put you first in line at 866-439-5277. Send your emails to talk@LarsLarson.com. Oh, and by the way, if you want to vote in our X poll, we put up a brand new poll question every day. We thought this one was interesting. And in fact, it was my executive producer, Mackenzie Prunty, who came up with this one. Argentina has provided the United States with a list of 13,000 parents who are apparently deadbeats when it comes to paying their child support. And apparently Argentina has a very vigorous enforcement of child support in that country. So what did Argentina tell the United States? They said these 13,000 deadbeats are not current on their child support. Please don't let them watch any of the matches of the 2026 FIFA World Cup. In fact, the mayor of Buenos Aires, and that is Jorge Macri. He says fathers have failed to make child support payments that they owe to their children. Those who fail to meet a responsibility as fundamental as feeding their children must face the consequences. If they do not provide for their children, they will not be allowed into the stadium. Last month, the U.S. State Department announced it would begin revoking passports for people who owe $100,000 or more in child support. I think that's a good start, but I think they ought to go after people who are deadbeat on their child support. Once it gets to a certain level, $100,000 or more, that's probably going to cover a lot of very wealthy people in America. I'd love to see them reach down and say, if you're not going to do right by your kids, maybe you don't need to travel internationally. And if that has consequences, well, then so be it. Should deadbeat dads and moms be banned from the World Cup games? I would answer that one yes. You can find the question at Lars Larson Show and at LarsLarson.com, and brought to you by AMAC, the Association of Mature American Citizens. AMAC has the conservative values I believe in. I joined the group, and you should too. Just go to amac.us or call 888-262-2006. AMAC is better. Better for you and better for America. Last week's X-poll question, should non-citizens ever be allowed to vote in any American elections? The city of Los Angeles is going to let citizens vote on whether or not non-citizens should have a path to voting in city and school board elections. I think that is dead wrong. The city council voted 10-5 on Thursday of last week to advance one of the most controversial proposals in a charter reform package headed for the November ballot. 98% of you said no, non-citizens should never be allowed to vote in any American election. Only 2% of you were naysayers in that case. Glad to have you with me, and always glad to take your phone calls and emails. Send those emails to talk@LarsLarson.com. And consider this, when it comes to Anthony Fauci, Anthony Fauci was a bad guy during the pandemic. He was a bad guy, I think, working in the NIH before the pandemic arrived on America's shores in 2020. But consider this. There are brand new declassified documents. They were released last Thursday by the Director of National Intelligence, Tulsi Gabbard. She's on her way out the door. But consider what they did. They show that a U.S. national laboratory had assessed the COVID-19 jab origin hypothesis as a serious possibility as early as May of 2020. In other words, what they came to the conclusion of was what a lot of us concluded as non-scientists. That is, if you've got a virus that has come out of Wuhan, China, and Wuhan is home to the Wuhan Institute of Virology, it's probably that institute that was the source of that virus. And the evidence that U.S.-funded coronavirus research included planning for spike protein modification. So you had experiments that were going on in the United States until Barack Obama decided to ban gain-of-function experiments in the United States. They then get moved to communist China for reasons that still don't make any sense. The documents show, according to U.S. Right to Know, that Anthony Fauci lied under oath. The release was issued on Tulsi Gabbard's last day on the job. It included an 8-page May of 2020 assessment from the Lawrence Livermore National Lab called the Z Program. That assessment concluded that all of the necessary conditions for the accidental release of a lab-modified coronavirus, specifically a coronavirus adapted to recognize human cell receptors, were present at the Chinese Wuhan Institute of Virology in the mid to late 2019 range. It assigned equal weight to lab modification hypothesis. So in other words, the documents show that the United States helped fund some of the research that was going on in Wuhan. The documents show that the release of that virus from that Wuhan lab is likely, and that was even though Anthony Fauci did everything he possibly could to try to disabuse people of the notion that that virus came from the Wuhan Institute of Virology. And I told you at the time when we started to realize what Fauci was doing, he argued against the lab leak theory. He argued in favor of the wet market theory. That is the theory that it came from some kind of weird meat being sold at a wet marketplace and not from the Institute of Virology. And why was it that Anthony Fauci would have done that? Because Fauci was very much involved in getting the funding for that research that was done at the Wuhan Institute of Virology. And he realized that if the United States government was implicated, then Fauci himself was going to

accused of getting those benefits through programs like SNAP food assistance, like mass health, like Social Security disability, like housing assistance and unemployment benefits. In other words, people have come into our country illegally. They then compound the felony by deciding that they're going to cheat programs that are there to help out the unfortunate people in our country who need to get some government help, and they steal the money. And now they're looking at a taxpayer-funded defense in court. If that makes sense to any of you, I'd be glad to hear the naysayer call. 866-HEY-LARS. That's 866-439-5277. Send your emails to talk@LarsLarson.com. Coming up in a moment, despite executive orders and mounting legal pressure, 72 law schools around 24 states around America are still running DEI programs. Should the ABA lose its monopoly over who becomes lawyers? We'll talk about that coming up next.

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You're just waiting for someone to match your role perfectly. Well, now, there's a place where you can meet them fast.

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6: Hey, welcome back to the Lars Larsen Show. Despite executive orders and mounting legal pressure, it appears that 72 law schools across 24 states in the United States are still running DEI programs. That's diversity, equity, and inclusion. And I wanted to talk about that and whether or not the role of the ABA in pushing this liberal nonsense is really putting Americans at risk. Ryan Staley joins me now, Research Director at Defending Education. Ryan, welcome back to the program.
7: Hey, Lars. Thanks for having me on again.
6: Tell my audience about this new report coming out from DE, from Defending Education, about the 72 law schools. What's going on there?
7: Yeah, you know, we put out a report a couple of months ago looking at the ABA itself and a few of their standards, and this is a follow-up report to that, looking at their DEI offices and the rebranding that went along with it. And, you know, some of these institutions, they're just straight up still running their DEI offices. They haven't changed much. The real funny part, though, in some respect, is how some of these institutions like Villanova, all they did was just put a new name on their website and move along. And so it's kind of almost insulting in a way, or maybe they don't have the resources to hire people to come up with better ideas. But either way, the point of the report is that some of these institutions are not stopping what they're doing. They're moving ahead with diversity, equity, inclusion. And they're either not afraid to publicly, you know, do it, or they're trying to hide it just to appease those of us looking at it on the surface.
6: Yeah, except the thing I don't understand is you're teaching all these young men and women about the law, and the law says that everybody has to be seen and treated equally under the law, and then in the same breath you're saying, but we have policies of DEI that says we are not going to treat people equally under the law. We are going to take account of their gender, of their skin color, of their national origin, and other things that run directly counter to what they're actually teaching the kids in law school. Or am I wrong about that?
7: No, that's correct. And what we're seeing is we're starting to see this play out in real time in our courtrooms, or around our courtrooms, at least for that matter. And you're correct in the assessment that what they're doing is they're teaching these young law students. And by the way, this goes all the way down to K-12 in the kindergarten, where they're teaching these kids that, you know, if you come from a quote marginalized group or an oppressed group, that somehow you get, special privileges because the system has been racist and built on white supremacy for white people, right? That's critical race
6: Yep.
7: theory. So Lars, it's one thing, by the way, I fully support this part of it. If we were studying about critical race theory and about these things, that's a different story than what they're doing, which is they're teaching these kids, in some cases, you know, like I said, minors, but in this case, law schools, they're teaching these young lawyers that to look at the system through that lens and operate with that lens. And when you do that, you come to the conclusion that, well, you know what? Things have been skewed against this group. So now I'm going to be a social justice warrior and skew it in their favor. And so you see this play out down in Texas with the recent court case of the tragedy that happened with the with the high school student that got murdered by another high school kid at the track meet.
6: Yep.
7: And, you know, you see the supporters come out and they proclaim that he should be let off because the white kid was at fault, right? And we don't need to go deep into that, but that's what we're talking about here, is that those people, they were not on the legal side of things, right? They weren't in the courtroom or in the law side, but that's the idea that they're trying to teach future lawyers, to take into account skin color and oppression, quote, oppression status, et cetera, when doing this. And let's not forget, Lars, that these are the same people that think that Oprah Winfrey, a billionaire, is oppressed in America.
6: Well, and I'm Dr. Ryan Staley, who's research director of Defending Education. You're right to bring up the, Carmelo Anthony case, because he's a young man who's black and his victim was white. And his victim didn't do anything except, perhaps, according to the testimony, shove him. Now, I'll tell you what, Ryan, if everybody who shoved me in a crowd got knifed by me, I'd have gone to prison a long, long time ago. It's not a justification. And yet, as you point out, there were people, especially people of color in America, who were saying, well, this young man is black, therefore he stabbed a white kid. The white kid must have been at fault because he's white. And it's what I'm worried about is that America could be on that path, heading toward the case involving a young man named Nowak in the UK, who ends up getting stabbed to death, and the police let him bleed out because they assume he's white, he can't possibly have been stabbed, he can't possibly have been the victim in this crime. The victim is the Sikh man here who actually put the knife in Henry Nowak, and I'm worried that that's the direction we're headed with DEI.
7: You know what, this is not new stuff, though, and people are probably going to get irritated with me by saying this, but I used to teach high schoolers To Kill a Mockingbird, and that book is based on the Scottsboro trials, which is very much in line with what we're talking about here, where a bunch of young men black men were falsely accused by white women, and, you know, it was believe the white women over the black males because, and it's absolutely wrong what happened to those young men. And so forth. And so we're talking about the same mentality here with what they're teaching, but this time it's good because of, and then you fill in the oppressed status, which let's call it what it is. It's a form of cultural Marxism that they're pushing. And they want, by the way, they want white people to be feeling just as oppressed, because what happens in the end is you keep this conflict going until you reach that Marxist utopia. That's the goal of these radical activists.
6: Yeah, and sadly, if the law schools are hanging on to it, then they're going to create a whole crowd of young men and women who are lawyers, who grow up or get through law school thinking it's legitimate to discriminate against people because of their white skin color. It is legitimate to discriminate in favor of people because they are people of color, and that all of it is somehow justified. It's absolutely ridiculous. And Ryan Staley, we appreciate you coming on. Ryan is the research director at the organization called Defending Education. Glad to be with you. Always glad to take your calls at 866-HEY-LARS. Hey, are you already dreading those hot summer nights? And you know the feeling. You're tired, you're ready for bed, but instead of going to sleep, you're kicking off the covers and flipping that pillow over and over, and you wake up sweaty at 2 o'clock in the morning. It's no fun at all. Most people blame the summertime heat, but the real problem could be your mattress trapping that heat all night long. 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
19: Because all of this matters.
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19: Report suspicious activity to local authorities. 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
2: 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It's a pleasure to be with you on a Monday. 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Lars is wrong about that. 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So I will tell you up front, because I try to make sure that I always disclose if I have a bias when we're talking about a particular subject. I don't like HOAs. By HOAs, I mean homeowners associations. Now, do people have the right to form an HOA if they choose to? Yep. Have I ever been living in an HOA? Tina and I have lived in a couple of different HOAs. Did we like living in an HOA? The answer is no. I pretty much despise HOAs. But if you decide that you're going to live in one, then you're the one who made that decision. I would encourage you to get out. But consider this. There's a brand new court decision. A South Carolina HOA just banned guns in the common areas of the Homeowners Association. In other words, they're in a state that already allows constitutional carry. That is, in South Carolina, as I understand the laws, I've been to South Carolina. I've never lived in South Carolina. But South Carolina became a constitutional carry state about 2 years ago. The Republican governor, Henry McMaster, signed legislation into law, meaning that if there is no reason for you not to have a gun, that is, you're not a convicted felon, you haven't been sent to the loony bin, and you are not accused of any domestic violence, then you're allowed to carry a gun. Guess what happened? One of the HOAs in the state, a South Carolina homeowners association, stunned residents by announcing that firearms would no longer be permitted in what they call the shared property areas. That means the pool, the clubhouse, the sidewalks, and the parking areas. So, one unidentified female resident said, what if I go out at night and I'm walking down the sidewalk? If I get mugged, are they now financially responsible because I was not permitted to protect myself in the middle of the street in your own neighborhood? State law requires that certain signs have to be posted for concealed carry to be prohibited, according to the South Carolina Law Enforcement Division. The HOA has not bothered to post any of the signs prohibiting firearms. So maybe at this point, the people who live in that HOA can simply ignore it. They say South Carolina is a constitutional carry state. You can't do that. You have to have signage. If there's no signage, then you can't have the restriction. But consider this. This is one of the reasons that a lot of us don't like HOAs, because they come in and literally take away some of the freedoms that you already have as an automatic part of being a citizen, say in South Carolina. I don't happen to live in a constitutional carry state. I have carry permits that make it legal for me to carry a pistol. I think the whole country ought to have constitutional carry so that nobody is prohibited from carrying a gun unless, of course, they are a convicted felon, a domestic violence suspect, or somebody who's been sent to the loony bin by a judge. In this case, the idea that an ordinary homeowners association would be able to tell people you're not allowed to carry a gun, I think is absolutely outrageous. And when they have this HOA that suddenly decided to do this, I wonder if they even put it to a vote of the people who live in that HOA. It sounds like they did not, but I could be wrong about that. My favorite post on X so far today, consider this. An ultra luxury drug and alcohol rehab center that's in the Hollywood Hills in Southern California. It's called Peak Path Health. They just hired Hunter Biden. Yep. The recovering crackhead Hunter Biden has been hired as an advisor and executive director of the charitable foundation for Peak Path Health. It announced that in a little notice press release, Peak Path Health touted Hunter Biden's lived experience and his professional insight. The gig may help him pay off some of the legal debts and the other debts that he's run up. But imagine that. Would you take a family member to a rehab center in which they had decided to do business with Hunter Biden? It doesn't make sense to me. I'm not sure what the positives are. Oh, and then should Texas fix the holster loophole that's been tripping up legal gun owners? For example, the NRA has told the Daily Caller News Foundation that they are looking for a legislative fix in Texas. Here's what happened. Cleveland Cavaliers star James Harden was arrested on charges of unlawfully carrying a handgun because authorities spotted an unholstered pistol in his vehicle. Now, was he allowed to carry the gun? Texas is one of 29 states with so-called constitutional carry, just like South Carolina. But Texas also says that you're supposed to keep your handgun in a holster. Apparently, James Harden did not have his in a holster. It was sitting on the front seat of his car. And as a result, he got stopped and tagged for illegally carrying a gun because the gun wasn't in a holster. As the Daily Caller points out, the government has no business micromanaging how a law-abiding citizen secures their own gun. Now, have I carried my pistols in a holster? I do usually. Are there times where I put a gun in a coat pocket? Absolutely. Is it always in a holster? Not always. Is it the government's business whether or not I have my legally carried gun in a holster or not? I don't think it's any of the government's business. It's absolutely amazing that they would think that it was. Oh, and by the way, let me tell you about this. This came from Red Wave. Leftists and legacy media are melting down after players on the New York Revolution minor league baseball team in Pennsylvania last week. They refused to take part in Thursday's Pride Night game that would have forced them to wear rainbow jerseys. Unfortunately, several of our players have refused to wear the scheduled Pride Night jersey, and the club has decided that hosting the event is more important than forcing players to wear jerseys they are not comfortable with and playing the game. They are, in fact, patriots. They've decided we are not going to be forced to wear a jersey that does not represent our point of view or our closely held religious beliefs. So the members of the team, the York Revolution, decided we're just not going to play the game at all. And I think that's a sensible decision. By the way, those spam texts and the scam emails that sometimes flood your phone, those are not random. The scammers buy your personal information, and the data brokers, they're the ones who sell that information. 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
18: Welcome back to the Lars Larson Show. So, the Los Angeles City Council just voted to let non-citizens vote in local elections. Should illegals be allowed to vote in any American election? I wanted to ask Jack Tomczak about that from Americans for Citizen Voting. Jack, welcome to the program.
19: Thanks for having me, Lars. How you been?
18: I've been all right. Tell me this. Is there any logical reason to allow non-citizens to have a say in our elections? Because I'm dead set against it.
19: Well, there isn't. And the argument being used is that these folks are here in our communities, and they're contributing, and they're working, and they have kids in the schools, and they're paying taxes. Well, there's a solution to that, and that is to go through the work of becoming a naturalized citizen.
13: Yeah.
19: Just do the work, become a citizen, and then you can vote.
13: Well, in fact, it's one of the things, Jack, a long time ago, probably close to 30 years ago, I had a young lady who was a producer. She was a very good producer. She now works for somebody else, and that's okay. But she was a Canadian. She was a Canadian alien. And we would joke about it because we talked about illegal aliens way back then. And I said, why don't you become a citizen? And she just didn't have any inclination to become a citizen. I almost think there ought to be, although this kind of takes us to a different subject matter, but I almost wish there was a, put up or shut up. If you said, I want a green card, I want to come and live in your country. I want to enjoy all the advantages to working and living in your country. Okay. And I want to be put on a path that could allow me to become a citizen. Fine. What happens if you don't do it for 5 or 10 or 20 years and you just want to continue your sort of in-between status? I think there almost ought to be a time limit. Say, either fish or cut bait, become a citizen or not. But in the current, in the current situation, if you've got people who are not citizens at all and even illegally in the country, I don't see any reason why the L.A. City Council is trying to cater to these people. Do you?
19: I don't, unless they see some political advantage to doing so, which, of course, they do.
13: And who is it that they think they're going to impress by allowing? Because I don't know what percentage there are in L.A. It might actually be a fairly sizable percentage of the population who have sort of a questionable status when it comes to, being in the country, because this is going to be a mix of both foreign nationals who will be allowed to vote, who are here on green cards, foreign nationals who are here illegally, and foreign nationals, I guess, who are here on some form of status like asylum or refugee status. But all of them will be allowed to vote if this gets approved by voters in November?
19: I guess so. And at least it's going to the voters. So there is a chance that it could be stopped. I don't live in Los Angeles, but from what I see from the outside, I'm not sure the voters of Los Angeles are going to vote the right way. But at least they are getting a vote. And 24 other cities have non-citizens, both legal and illegal, voting in them. And anybody with an ounce of common sense can see that this is a bad idea, both on the local level and the state level, and, of course, the national level.
13: I'm talking to Jack Tomczak, who's with Americans for Citizen Voting. What are the kinds of initiatives that your organization works on, Jack?
19: So what we typically do is we try to amend state constitutions and make it so state constitutions prohibit exactly this. And we're also working on an amendment to the U.S. Constitution, which would prevent states, let's say California, from legalizing non-citizen voting in federal elections, because states have the power to do that. And if California, if a big city like Los Angeles is going to take this step, it's not that far-fetched that the California legislature will legalize non-citizen voting for their state elections, which will automatically trigger those same folks to be eligible to vote for members of Congress in federal elections.
13: Jack,
19: and the only way to fix that is to amend the Constitution.
13: Yeah, and you have to, because, Jack, the thing I find kind of funny about this is the Democrats in particular constantly talk about wanting not to have people disenfranchised from elections. And what they mostly mean is they have this mythology going that somehow black and brown people don't know how to get a driver's license, can't deal with picture ID, which I think is comical, because I don't know of it's racist too, because I don't know of a single one of the people, my family members and friends who are people of color, who say to me, Lars, I'd love to get a driver's license, but I have no idea how to go about the process. I mean, nobody is that dumb. And yet that's the way the Democrats portray these people. And then having said, we don't want you to be disenfranchised, that is, cut out of your ability to exercise your franchise and vote in an election, they then turn around and say, but we want a bunch of people who don't even have the right to live in the country to be able to vote, and their votes will probably cancel out your vote. Isn't that disenfranchising too?
19: It is. Every vote from somebody who's not a citizen of this country takes away from the votes of the people who are citizens of this country. And it's unfair.
13: Are there any other countries, large countries that allow non-citizens to vote? Do you know?
19: There aren't any that we could go to and vote. Europe may have some weird rules for EU countries, but you can't go to France and vote. Nor
13: Funny
19: would you
13: because,
19: want to.
13: No, nor would you want to, especially.
19: Right?
13: Yeah, the funny thing is the limitations that other countries put on foreign nationals. I have a friend who used to be a Secret Service agent, and then he decided to go over to the Postal Service and be part of their police agency that deals with postal fraud. And he said, Lars, you couldn't even get a post office a box in France. I said, really? He said, no, we give them out to anybody. But in France, he says, you basically have to be a citizen to be able to get a post office box because it shuts down all kinds of contraband that would otherwise happen. Mm. Why we're allowing this kind of thing to happen? Because somehow the Democrats see it as benefiting them. I'll give you the last word and tell my audience how to get a hold of Americans for Citizen Voting.
19: Well, people can go to onlycitizens.vote, and they can see the work that we're doing in the states for state constitutions and also the work we're doing to amend the U.S. Constitution to make it so only U.S. citizens are allowed to vote in local, state, and federal elections. We encourage folks to go there, get involved, and call your member of Congress and tell them to get on board the U.S. Citizen Voting Amendment.
13: Absolutely right. That's Jack Tomczak, who is with Americans for Citizen Voting. By the way, I got to tell you, for dads, being prepared is just part of the job description of being a dad. And I say that as a dad. You're the one who keeps an eye on the family, plans ahead for problems, make sure that everybody has what they need when they need it. But here's a question. 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
1: From ABC News, I'm Stephanie Officer. After the Treasury Department today formally announced sanctions waivers are allowing Iran to sell oil again, President Trump told reporters in the Oval Office such money will actually return to the U.S. through exports.
2: If the sanctions go out, money's going to be put into this country. All that money's coming back in the form of purchases of food, which they desperately need. They have 91 million people. They can't feed them. So the money that... that we lift is going to go to our farmers.
1: Meanwhile, again, the Trump administration now formally issuing a waiver on the sale of Iranian oil. Vice President and Energy Secretary, they're downplaying its significance. But Gas Buddy head of petroleum analysis, Patrick DeHaan, tells ABC News it's a huge benefit for Iran.
3: It allows Iran to sell potentially millions of barrels of oil with net proceeds that would likely be in the ballpark of $100 to $150 million every day. Now, those export levels, that estimate of 100 to 150 million barrels a day is based on what Iran was selling into the market under sanctions in the last couple of years, whether or not they have that capacity, if there's infrastructure limitations, and maybe slightly lower. But we're talking about tens of millions of dollars.
1: The Guthrie family still searching for answers in the disappearance of their mother, Nancy. Now investigators confirm there was a second ransom note. ABC's Aaron Katursky.
18: Nearly 5 months after Nancy Guthrie was taken from her home by a masked man in the middle of the night, ABC News can disclose the contents of a second ransom note the family received in the days after she vanished. The first note demanded millions in cryptocurrency. Sources tell ABC News the second note claimed Guthrie had died shortly after she was taken and was buried in nature, something her daughter Savannah Guthrie appeared to reference days later in an Instagram post.
4: We beg you now.
1: Tucker Carlson, a longtime staunch supporter of the GOP, says he can no longer support the party, citing the war in Iran as a major reason. 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
1: Problems with the reflecting pool in Washington, D.C. after a multi-million dollar renovation. President Trump blaming vandalism. ABC's Elizabeth Shelsey.
8: The company that applied the coating says it identified some areas of the pool that require repairs and confirmed that it will need to be drained. That company, along with a water purification business that's owned by a longtime donor to President Trump, bypassed the traditional bidding process that's typically used to do work on national parks.
1: Legendary music producer Clive Davis has passed away.
28: A five-time Grammy winner and a member of the Rock and Roll Hall of Fame, Clive Davis is credited with discovering and guiding some of the biggest musicians ever, from Aretha Franklin to Earth, Wind & Fire,
29: do you remember?
28: To modern acts like Maroon 5 and Alicia Keys. A statement from his family says Davis shaped the soundtrack of countless lives and left an indelible mark on our culture. Mike Dubusky, ABC News.
1: Davis's family says he died peacefully in New York City today. He was 94. Millions are in the path of severe weather to start off the week. From Texas to New Jersey, regions are on high alert for massive hail, flash flooding, and damaging winds. The dangerous conditions already taking the lives of one in Kansas and two in Illinois, according to authorities. I'm Stephanie Officer, ABC News.
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13: Welcome back to the Lars Larson Show. It's a pleasure to be with you. So, the alleged White House UFC terror plot was not led from overseas. And maybe that's the reason why much of the legacy media has decided to simply ignore the story. But I think it goes deeper than that. I think there's actually a reason why most of the legacy mainstream media does not want to pay a lot of attention to what you'd think would have been a very major story. If you don't recall, there was that UFC event that was held at the White House. It was a week ago Sunday. And during that event, it determined that the FBI had found out about a plot to attack the event by setting off explosive drones on the buildings surrounding a rather large crowd of tens of thousands of Americans who had gathered both inside the White House grounds and outside the White House grounds for the event at the White House, celebrating America's 250th anniversary. Well, it turns out that I think one of the reasons is because one of the ringleaders of that organization, that attempted plot to both set off explosives and then end up murdering people at that event at the White House, one of them is an illegal alien. But let me get to the details of that in just a moment. First, welcome to the Lars Larson Show. If you want to join the best conversation in talk journalism, it's here every day at 866-HEY-LARS. That's 866-439-5277. Send your emails to talk@LarsLarson.com. And if you want to answer our X poll, we put up a brand new poll question each and every day. Should deadbeat dads be banned from the World Cup? My answer to that is yes. And I got a few disbelieving emails from people who said, Lars, does Argentina have child support? Yeah, as a matter of fact, they do. In fact, it sounds like Argentina has a tougher system when it comes to telling parents you will support your children. This isn't just talking about a check for a mom or a dad who is the custodial parent, but they actually, in their child support system, they legally refer to what are called alimentos, which is food or maintenance, strictly enforced. Both parents legally required to provide for their children. Non-payment can result in severe consequences, including international travel restrictions and restricted public services and everything else. So Argentina told the United States, we have about 13,000 parents who are deadbeat parents. They're not current on their child support. Therefore, do not allow them to attend any of the World Cup games. So that's one of the possibilities. And it turns out they do have quite quite an active system of telling parents, pay up on your child support or there will be consequences. You can find today's X-Poll at Lars Larson Show and at LarsLarson.com. Now, about that plot aimed at the UFC event at the White House, the ringleader of that drone attack plot, it was not carried out, but the plan was five people had been arrested in connection with it. Some of them have been arrested on the possibility of attempted homicide. And one of the people, apparently one of the ringleaders of this plot, the alleged ringleader, I should say, is an illegal alien from Mexico who got Dreamer status during the Obama administration and was allowed to stay in the United States. Homeland Security said that Abraham Alvarez, 31 years old, came to the United States as a child, allegedly, and then failed to leave the country when his B-2 visa expired in 2001. He's 31 now. His visa expired in 2001, 25 years ago, when he would have been 5 or 6 years old. He was granted deportation relief under the Obama administration under DACA. Now, I'll remind you about DACA. DACA was illegal. Even Barack Obama himself said he could not legally simply sign a piece of paper and say that illegal aliens could stay in the United States. Now, Obama said that, and then about 1 year later, Obama did exactly what he had previously said was illegal for him to do. This guy was arrested at an old church in the small town of Western Nebraska on June 14th, which he intended to use as a safe zone for himself and his alleged co-conspirators. This is what happens. This guy was involved in plotting an attack on America. Now, I want you to imagine this. The argument made about these DACA, the Deferred Action on Childhood Arrivals, so-called Dreamers, is that they were brought here by their parents. They had no choice because they were so young that when their parents brought them here, they had no say in whether or not they were brought to the United States. Alvarez is one of five alleged co-conspirators in a scheme to kill President Trump and other top government officials in the combat spectacle that was held late Sunday, so a week ago Sunday, on the White House South Lawn. There were thousands and thousands of fight fans there, and apparently the plot involved exploding or attempting to explode explosive drones on the buildings near the White House and then using somebody in a spotter position to be able to shoot a sniper, to be able to pick people off as the crowd fled from the scene after those explosives were set off. Authorities told the outlet, which is New York Post, that Alvarez was responsible for planning, organizing, and directing this attack, which was thwarted by the FBI and local authorities. So you have somebody who was, even if they were brought to the United States as a child, that person could have, when they got to a certain age, said, okay, I didn't choose to come to the United States. I'm now old enough. I will leave. I will go back to my home country. They chose not to do that. Then they enjoy about 20 years in the United States with the status of deferred action on childhood arrivals. And the way that they thank their adopted country is by planning a murderous attack on people who are going to be at the White House for a public event celebrating the 250th anniversary of the United States of America. This is the thanks that you get from some of the DACA. And as the DHS Acting Assistant Secretary Lauren Biss said, this illegal alien from Mexico never should have been allowed in our country. He was a ringleader of a failed terrorist attack targeting UFC Freedom 250 at the White House. So if you want to tell me that these DACA dreamers should be allowed to stay in the United States, Donald Trump correctly identified this as an illegal action by Obama. The courts have now confirmed that DACA was not adopted legally, but Donald Trump is not allowed to just get rid of DACA, so the DACA dreamers stay. Does that mean they're not illegal aliens? No, they are absolutely illegal aliens. And at least some of them allegedly have some murderous intent toward their adopted country. By the way, I want you to picture this because it can happen to any of us. Your phone rings and you're at work and it's your child's number. I mean, I'm talking about your adult child and your kid's voice is on the phone and he's panicked. He's saying he's been in an accident, needs money wired right now. Now, ordinarily, you'd move heaven and earth to make that happen. And that's exactly what the scammers are counting on. Because here's the play. The criminals buy your phone number and all the details about your family from the data brokers. Then they grab 3 seconds of your kid's voice off, say, a random video somewhere posted online. They clone it.

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0: Have something to say? 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
1: Hey, welcome back to the Lars Larson Show. I guess you could say that I have a dog in the fight, and I always want to disclose if I have a bias in a particular case. In this case, I may be biased in favor of America's national parks. I think they're uniformly beautiful. I've been to many of them, and in fact, I lived in a couple of them when I was a little kid because my dad was a national park ranger for a couple of years. So I wanted to talk about the maintenance backlog. America is proud of its national parks, but not proud enough to actually take good care of them. So there's about $24 billion in backlogged maintenance that needs to be taken care of. And I thought we'd talk about that with Jacob Tomasulo, who's a policy analyst at the Competitive Enterprise Institute. Jacob, welcome to the program. How are you?
2: I'm doing great. Thanks for having me on.
1: How in the world is it that a country as wealthy as America has all these national parks, and anybody who's asked, are you proud that we have these national parks? They would say, yes, we are. Do you think we take good care of them? And anybody who knows them well would say, no, we don't. So we're both proud of it, and we don't spend enough money to actually take proper care of them. How did we get to that point, first of all?
2: Well, I think you're right that there's a strong sort of patriotism towards the national parks. But unfortunately, like you said, we do have a $24 billion backlog of maintenance that needs to be addressed throughout the national park system. And I think in part we got to that point that $24 billion, and one, because there's so many national parks, and, you know, over time we just keep adding more and more. The National Park Service actually manages over 400 units. Most people don't realize that, I think. And, you know, the budget for national parks isn't that much. So as we keep adding more national parks, as we have, the budget grows thinner and thinner. But another reason is that we don't really charge a whole lot to enter the parks. Visitors only have to pay most national parks don't charge any sort of entrance fee at all. And the most expensive entrance fee that you will see at the Yellowstones or the Yosemites or the other most famous parks is a mere $35 per week per car.
1: Yep.
2: So if we just do a little bit of quick math, $35 for the whole week, that's $5 a day. Yep. If you have a family of four in a car, that's $1.25 per person per day. That's insanely low.
1: So in other words, you've already come up with the solution to be able to do this, because I went at it slightly differently. I looked at total recreational visits per year, 323 million. So if every one of those visits generated 10 bucks, that would be $3 billion. And in 8 years, you'd have the $24 billion backlog caught up if you wanted to go that quickly. And you'd be charging not a tremendous amount when you compare it to other things that people pay fees to go and entertain themselves, whether it's going to a Disneyland, going to a Knott's Berry Farm, going to a ski area, or any of those cost dramatically more than going to a national park. So couldn't we catch this up and charge the people who actually make use of the national parks?
2: I think you're exactly right. I think that most people, if you're going to visit Yellowstone or something, there's probably a pretty good chance you're making a big trip out of it. I don't think an extra $10 or $20 towards your entrance fee, I don't think most people are going to bat an eye at that. And also, you know, I mentioned that we charge per week, and you mentioned that we have over 300 million people visiting parks every year, and that number is growing each year. Another reason, so your first question, why do we have $24 billion in deferred maintenance? Well, there's a lot of people that visit parks. There's over 300 million people that visit. And on the one hand, that's a great thing. You know, Americans should be able to visit the national parks. That's why we have them. But the more people that visit, the more people are driving on the roads and using the trails and using the other resources and, you know, just wearing more wear and tear that needs to be addressed. And one point that I make in my article is that, well, when we charge by the week, you're incentivizing people who wouldn't otherwise stay for the whole week to stay for longer than they would. If we charge per day, then one, that could be an opportunity to make more money to address that backlog. And people might, you know, if someone's only planning on staying for 3 days or 2 days than they would, if you charge by the week, then they're incentivized to stay for, 5 or 6 or 7 days, therefore more wear and tear, more deferred maintenance backlog.
1: If you think about the way that most cities operate parking operations, parking meters and the like, they usually say we want to cause turnover. We want people to come in. We want them to do business in a downtown area. Then we want them to leave so more people can come in. If you incentivize people with the week-long charge, instead of saying, come in, stay for a couple of days, and then go home so there's room for other people to come in and use the park, you're actually, as you said, incentivizing people, stay for a couple of weeks if you want to.
2: Exactly, yeah. And, you know, one person might say, well, it's a great thing. You know, someone can stay for a long time. They pay for the price up front. It might be good for that person, but it's also bad for the person who only wants to stay for one day, but they have to pay the price for the whole week. But they only ever, you know, they only have plans to go for a couple hours or something. So, yeah, I think there's a very reasonable point to be made that we can increase entrance fees a little bit and make a lot more revenue at the gate that can then just be turned around and be reinvested into the park.
1: Did I lose you, Jacob? It almost sounded like we lost your phone.
2: From D.C.
1: Yeah, we lost your phone connection there for just a moment, Jacob. But that's the thing. And if those people coming to a national park find broken up sidewalks and bad parking areas and restrooms that are not well maintained and all these other facilities, it may make the national parks less attractive because they have all that deferred maintenance. It'd be like saying, do you want to go and spend nights in a hotel? The hotel is really, really cheap, but it's really, really run down. So one works against the other one, whereas if you actually made it to where the parks are properly maintained, they might be more popular than they are even today.
2: That's a good point, too. Yeah, no one wants to drive on a road with a bunch of potholes or, you know, a trail that's all run down. Yeah, I think that's a great point. And, you know, another reason that I think we can reasonably increase entrance fees is just to simply keep up with inflation. The last time the entrance fees were raised was in June 2018. They were raised from $30 to $35 at most of the most popular national parks. Well,
1: inflation has gone up, 30-40% since 2018 because we had a big rash of inflation under one particular president. The fact is, prices for almost everything are a whole lot higher than they were in 2018. That's Jacob Tomasulo, who's a policy analyst at the Competitive Enterprise Institute. 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
1: Hey, welcome back to the Lars Larson Show. I find it kind of amazing that the liberals who tied their wagon to the crazy climate change nonsense refuse to untie themselves, even though it appears to be sinking like a brick. The South Pole just hit minus 100 degrees Fahrenheit, and you probably didn't hear about that from legacy media. Is cold making a comeback, and the climate narrative can't afford to admit it? I thought we'd check that notion with Chuck Weiss, who's a meteorologist, a licensed pilot, and former airline pilot as well. Chuck, it's good to have you back on the program.
2: Good to be here, Lars.
1: So tell my audience what we should make of this, because you've still got Al Gore giving interviews and trying to say, oh, well, you know, they cherry-picked a little bit of data, meaning that most of the things that he predicted would happen, the Arctic being free of ice and the rest of that, did not happen at all. And in fact, we're seeing quite the opposite, aren't we?
2: We are. And actually, it's not just the South Pole. Their winter is just getting started down there. But we're in summer in the Northern Hemisphere. And in spite of that, there's severe cold persisting in the Arctic, where the temperatures haven't reached their normal summertime readings of 32. So Al Gore's prediction that the Arctic was going to be ice-free is just laughable. We're not even at an ambient temperature that can melt ice from the air yet, and we've already passed the summer solstice. So, yes, it is completely ridiculous, and none of the patterns that we see have ever, ever followed what CO2 would do if it was the true cause of the climate to change. But they haven't given up on it, Lars. There's been a they're redefining what they consider to be severe heat. And I'm seeing that even here locally. The National Weather Service is now calling temperatures in the 90s, they issue severe heat warnings for that. When I was, you know, as you know, I go back in media a long time with you where I was doing television.
1: You're about my age. By the way, just so everybody knows, Chuck's about my age. And while I got my start in radio when I was 16, Chuck got his start in television meteorology. If I'm not incorrect about this, Chuck, you were 16 or younger, were you not?
2: Yeah, that's right. That's right. But so, yeah, we go back a long ways. And when I was doing television weather, and it wasn't just me, it was basically what was understood by the Weather Service back then and also all the meteorologists that were doing television weather. But we didn't call anything severe heat in this part of the country because of the dryness of it until you were into triple digits. And there was a physical reason for that. And the reason was that the temperature, once it reaches 100, is over the temperature of the human body. So it makes it very hard, if you're out in that kind of triple-digit heat, for your body to get rid of it without profuse sweating. And if you stay out too long, you would be in danger of getting heat stroke. But that's what we defined as extreme. And now they're lowering that almost 10 degrees and calling, you know, I've already seen the extreme heat advisories and warnings. It's ridiculous. I mean, 90-degree temperatures are hot, but you'd have to have really no common sense or just plain stupidity to let that sort of a temperature kill you. And yet I saw on the news where they're saying, oh, there were four deaths that were caused by heat.
1: And by the way, Chuck, you know what I'd like to know on those details? Some of them were not old. Some were older people, and some were, you know, say in their 40s and 50s. But I always want to know their circumstances. Was anybody using drugs? Was anybody drinking alcohol, which isn't necessarily good for you in terms of regulating your temperature? Were they staying out of the direct sunlight? Were they staying in the shade, at least where you could, you know, could get a cooling breeze or a box fan or whatever? They never give those kind of details, and they usually couch their decision by saying, well, these are suspected heat-related deaths. And the suspected gives them all the latitude in the world. Because later on, I mean, there's almost no way under HIPAA to be able to actually challenge them and say, well, tell me what the circumstances were of this person who died because of the heat. And I have a feeling if we knew the details, we'd probably have a better clue as to what actually killed that person. Instead, they become just convenient props for people to sell the idea that global warming is still happening.
2: Yes, that's right. And they keep redefining things in such a way to where they can continue to front this stupid narrative of theirs. And another thing that they did was they've now redefined the oceanic Niño index, which is what we use to measure the intensity of El Niños. They now call it relative, and they subtracted out the historical record from that to make it relative to current conditions. And I don't know what that exactly is going to mean because I haven't seen their math, but I'd like to see it.
1: Does that mean they're effectively putting their thumb on the scale or under the scale? Or is it going the other direction where they're trying to change the scale some other way by weighting it one way or the other?
2: Well, it could be either one, but because I haven't seen the math, but I'm suspicious of these people just because of what they did to redefine heat waves. So now they're calling it a relative oceanic Niño index, and we have an El Niño just starting in the tropics right now, which will be with us through the coming winter. So if they call this an all-time record El Niño, you've got to go back and compare it to what they used to use prior to this change. And it may just be that's the reason why we're getting these definitions. But I'm highly suspicious of it. The redefining things and all of this narrative about climate change continues right on, and they just haven't shown any sign of giving up on it, but their explanations are getting increasingly ridiculous, and that's why they had to throw out one of their climate model predictions, because it's so far off the mark, there's no way they can justify sitting on that now and saying this is what's going to happen with a business-as-usual scenario of carbon emissions, that's what they base that on. And we are business-as-usual, but yet they're saying, well, we can't use that anymore.
1: What does it say then when the South Pole is dropping to temperatures like minus 100 Fahrenheit or minus 94 Fahrenheit when this happens and it's way out of line from what it normally shows?
2: Well, they don't have any explanation for it. Now, the all-time record for the Antarctic region was from Vostok, and that was back in 1983, July 21st. But that's in the middle of winter. We're not even there yet. We've already been 100 below zero in the Antarctic, and we haven't hit freezing yet up in the Arctic. So they have no explanation for that. The only warming they can point to is since the Antarctic and the Arctic records have been touted for climate purposes was the warming that has occurred in the Arctic has been in the winter, and we know why that is. There's been a 2% drop in the albedo, which means more sunlight is getting to the tropical regions of the Earth, evaporation increases, and that's latent heat transport to the tropics, which will hold the winter temperatures up. It'll be a little more cloudy up there than it is in past winters. But in the summertime, if that cloudiness persists, the same sort of thing. The temperatures aren't going to come up. It does the opposite effect in holding things down.
1: No doubt. That is Chuck Weiss, meteorologist and our go-to guy when it comes to things like 100 below at the Amundsen South Pole Station. Hey, are you already dreading those hot summer nights? And you know the feeling. You're tired, you're ready for bed, but instead of going to sleep, you're kicking off the covers and flipping that pillow over and over, and you wake up sweaty at 2 o'clock in the morning. It's no fun at all. Most people blame the summertime heat, but the real problem could be your mattress trapping that heat all night long. 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
1: Hey, welcome back to the Lars Larson Show. It's a pleasure to be with you on a Monday. Always glad to get to your phone calls and emails. I want to talk about this. The government of the UK calls it misinformation. Should British citizens be prosecuted for accurately reporting migrant crime, or as I would call it, illegal alien crime? So this came up. The Federalist was writing about it. Hear no evil, see no evil, speak no evil, is no evil. That is the current left-wing Labour government's attitude toward the spreading of anti-immigrant disinformation, what they call disinformation. So Liz Kendall, the Labour Minister for Science, Innovation and Shutting Everybody Up, as the Federalist puts it, warned of an imminent amendment to her party's Online Safety Act censorship. Here's what she proposed. Those who use social media to incite violence and disorder are breaking the law. Next week, we will lay in Parliament, that should be this week, an update to the Online Safety Act, requiring services, that means the social media folks, to take quicker action to remove illegal content that is circulating during times of crisis. So what does the Federalist identify? What prompted Kendall's move was riots that broke out in Belfast in the UK province of Northern Ireland last week after a Sudanese Muslim immigrant tried to saw the head off of a partially deaf and disabled local man by the name of Stephen Ogilvie. That was immediately after the stabbing. He stabbed Ogilvie in the eyes, making him blind as well as deaf. Reports suggest the victim will lose at least one of his eyes. It's a particularly horrible crime. So what does the Federalist say? The message the UK government wanted angry citizens to absorb afterwards was quite clear. Do not start riots. Please continue to celebrate diversity. So you've got people in various parts of Great Britain who are attacked by folks. And when they go on social media to say, we are seeing an epidemic of attacks that involve people who have come into our country as so-called migrants, then the UK government comes out and declares anybody saying that is, in fact, out there creating another crime, which is falsely reporting the information, even after you find out that the information they reported was actually true. So thank God we have the First Amendment in the United States. Maybe that's something that the World Cup travelers should also take note of. In America, you can actually say what you want and the government cannot get in your way. Let's start with Ron. What's on your mind?
2: Yeah, I just calling because of that person you just had on talking about the South Pole and North Pole cooling down instead of heating up. Well, I looked up the data on that, and what I'm reading is opposite of what he just said. So what are your listeners supposed to believe, what he says or what we're pulling up and reading?
1: Well, here's the thing. What are you pulling up and where is it coming from? I identify my source, meteorologist Chuck Weiss, who knows how to go to the data that is there, and he's actually critical of the people who massage the data. When you say, well, I've pulled up the numbers, they're completely opposite, where are you getting them from?
2: Well, the same place everybody does, off the internet.
1: No, except hold on, Ron. If I get something from the internet, I will be prepared to tell you it came from the arrest record produced by this city agency or this state agency. If I get some scientific data, I'll identify the university meteorology department, like the University of Washington Atmospheric Sciences Lab. But if you just say from the internet, that's like from Joe Schmo. You're not telling me where did that data come from, are you?
2: Well, it's what Google throws at you. It's several different forms
1: And you can get past that because the AI is trying to steer you towards some general overview or condition.
2: Okay.
1: But if you went to the University of Washington Atmospheric Sciences Lab and say, I'm getting my data from there, at least you know where it's coming from. If you just say from somewhere on the internet, it doesn't mean anything at all, does it?
2: No, but I'll tell you what, let's move on to the area we both live in, which is right here in Vancouver.
1: Yeah.
2: I've been here since 1980, and I've done nothing but watch the winters get warmer and warmer. And last winter, we didn't have one. Okay.
1: And can I tell you
2: why
1: that's a little bit deceptive, Ron? Is it I grew up in, part of my growing up was in Klamath Falls in southern Oregon. We had snow every single winter. We could count on feet of snow every winter. My buddies and I loved it at our age, you know, 10 or 12, because we got to play in the snow. Today, they don't have that much snow. But that's not overall climate. That's talking about the cycles that weather goes through. And oftentimes, those cycles are 25, 35, 40 years long. So when you say, well, when I was a kid, you know, there was this much snow, and now 40 years have gone by, and there's not that much snow anymore, all you're talking about is variations that happen over 10 or 20 or 30 years. But that's not climate, because when the climate, these folks who are pushing the climate agenda, they're saying, no, it's all changing in a way it never has before. Even though if you go back and look up the medieval warming period, there are periods of time on Earth that have for hundreds of years gotten warmer, and then for hundreds of years got cooler. And you have many ice ages, then you have a warming period, and those cycles are so long that most people can't include them in their lives, because you say, well, how long is the cycle? 200 years. How long does the average person live? 65 or 70 years. So you won't even see the beginning or end of the cycle, right?
2: Okay, yeah, fair enough.
1: And all I'm telling you is that when I called Chuck about this, because I looked at these numbers from today, June 16th, Amundsen Scott South Pole Station fell to minus 100 Fahrenheit, which is minus 73 Celsius. The daily maximum only reached 69 Celsius, or about 93 Fahrenheit. And I said, what does that mean? He said, it means that it's getting very, very cold. Now, that's in winter for there. But he says, for summer in the Arctic, we're seeing the same kind of evidence that there is no overall warming. And that's what the climate, you know, the climate crazies have tried to sell this global warming nonsense for the last 30 years. Like Al Gore saying why the Arctic is going to be ice free by about 10 years ago, except it's not ice free. It didn't happen. And he says, oh, that's just a tiny detail. I'm telling you something. You've got to get people that you can actually trust who know the data. By the way, you've got a lot of dads out there, and they've got to be prepared. I know I'm a dad. I'm a stepdad anyway. And being prepared, that's just part of the solution, part of the things that we have to do. You're the one who keeps an eye on the family, plans ahead for problems, and makes sure that everybody has what they need when they need it. 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
11: From ABC News, I'm Stephanie Officer. For nearly a week, a warehouse in the Boyle Heights neighborhood of Los Angeles has been burning. ABC's Melissa Adan.
12: So many of these firefighters are tackling these flames. It has been burning since last Wednesday. We're talking about a massive complex, about 500,000 square feet with solar panels on top of the roof. Now, the company believes the fire started while contractors were actually on top testing those solar panels. Well, inside, 85 million pounds of decaying food is burning. Neighbors here told to shelter in place. Now, there is a state of emergency that has been issued to help this fire response, but crews here say that the air is now toxic.
11: Becoming a U.S. citizen could get more expensive. ABC's Luke Barr on what applicants can expect.
13: A new proposed rule by the Trump administration might make it more costly to become a U.S. citizen. The administration is proposing to raise the fee to file a citizenship form from $760 to $1,330, an increase of 75%. The current fees, they say, don't cover the cost of the application process.
11: Now, the increase is not immediate. A public comment period comes first. Reconsideration fees are also going up from $830 to nearly $1,500. Legendary music mogul Clive Davis has died. Known as the man with the golden ears, he not only signed or guided the careers of artists ranging from Bruce Springsteen to Whitney Houston and Alicia Keys. Also, he revived the careers of Aretha Franklin, Santana, and more. Davis told ABC News in 2013 that in his experience, every artist, even those who are seen to be above such things, wants a hit.
14: I've never met anyone who puts their heart and soul into their music and does not want a wide audience for that, so that it's a myth. It doesn't make them materialistic. It doesn't make them greedy. And there's nothing wrong about it. There's no question. It makes you feel good.
11: Davis was 94. 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
15: 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I've been surfing here since I was a kid. Now, seeing my grandson out on the water, it means everything to me. Watching him and taking in the blue waves, the sea breeze, the blurry horizon.
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11: 400 people were evacuated from a Dixon, Illinois neighborhood this morning after an explosion leveled a home. Dixon's deputy fire chief Adam Arnold said firefighters found the home fully engulfed with someone in need of help.
17: Crews quickly extinguished the fire. One resident of the home was found outside suffering burn injuries to his face and legs.
11: That person flown to Rockford for treatment. Firefighters at the scene detected gas readings in nearby homes. Alan Greenspan, an authoritative voice at the head of the Federal Reserve for nearly two decades, died at 100.
18: Appointed by Ronald Reagan, Alan Greenspan knew the global economy was changing, as he once told Congress.
19: It's becoming increasingly conceptual and less physical, more services and less physical goods.
18: Greenspan oversaw a period of unprecedented prosperity through the 1990s, but his policies were later blamed for contributing to the housing crisis and global recession of 2008. Brian Clark, ABC News.
11: Greenspan's wife, NBC reporter Andrea Mitchell, said he died of complications from Parkinson's. Strong bipartisan support for housing reform on Capitol Hill today. In an 85-5 vote, the Senate passed a bill loosening regulations on home construction and limiting investors from buying homes that could go to families. The bill now heads to the House, where it's expected to pass. The polls show housing costs are a key issue ahead of the midterms. Stephanie Officers, ABC News.
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0: Welcome. It is Eric Erickson here. The phone number is 877-973-7425. If you want to be on the program, we're treating today as an open line Friday because I'm taking my son to the Masters tomorrow. Nope, didn't get any invites to Berkman's place, but that's okay. We're going to have a great time at the Masters. He's recovered. My buddy T-Mac wanted to go if Gunnar wasn't recovered from his wisdom teeth extraction, but he basically, Gunnar said that he didn't care how much he hurt. He was going, but he's not hurting. He's recovering quickly. So one day, hopefully, I will have lots and lots of passes and we'll be able to take lots and lots of people, but that's okay. I'm going to take my son tomorrow. We're going to spend a lot of money at the pro shop merch stand and eat pimento cheese and egg salad and barbecue and have a great time. The weather is going to be gorgeous. And yes, of course, I have the quad screen split on from the Masters. It's incredible. The Masters, it's 1 week a year and their technology is always flawless. Such a great operation. Okay. We gotta move in. We've got news stories that must be covered and are important. We are watching, the Western elite wholesale, sell out, the West and Israel in particular to Iran and Hezbollah. The French government insists that a peace deal must come and involve Lebanon. The Europeans have released a joint statement saying peace must involve Israel not bombing Lebanon. Why is Israel bombing Lebanon? It's bombing it because Hezbollah has built up in southern Lebanon in violation of treaties negotiated by the Europeans. Hezbollah has built up a massive storehouse of weaponry in Lebanon, south of, I forget the name of the river there. They're not supposed to go south of, but they have. They've weaponized it. And Israel has decided to take it on, and Israel has decided to blow them up. And what is most notable is the Lebanese government is saying, hey, you guys can't decide for us. We weren't part of the deal. We weren't at the table. We don't want your deal. We'll deal with Israel directly. In fact, the Lebanese prime minister came out a short time ago and said they would love to cooperate with Israel. They would love to demilitarize Beirut, and they would love to sit at the table with Israel. The Israeli government has said they will have direct talks with Lebanon, focusing on disarming Hezbollah and establishing peaceful relations between Lebanon and Israel. This has happened in the last 30 minutes. Israel and Lebanon are going to have their own deal. This is remarkable. To see this happening, Lebanon, you should know,
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0: This disassimilation, which majority of Shiite or Sunni Muslims don't support. So you've got two branches of Islam. Sunni Muslims are the large sect. Shiite Muslims, the minority sect. The Shiites have been over time historically more persecuted. The Iranians are predominantly Shiite, and they have embraced this idea of taqiyya, which in practice means lying to the infidel. Muslims have the Quran and the Hadith, and the Hadith is the traditions of the Prophet. And one of the sayings in the Hadith is that war is deceit. And so commanders can use lies to advance their cause. It's perfectly fine. The Iranian regime outmaneuvered the Obama regime with peace talks in large part by lying. To this day, for example, Democrats insist Iran was not on the verge of getting a nuclear weapon, even though Iran was clearly building a nuclear weapon. And Iran continued to lie and believed that they could lie. And the Western elite were like, trust but verify. You can't verify when they won't let you in the country to verify everything. Even the IAEA was saying, hey, there are parts of this place we can't go. And the Iranians were like, no, this is all for civilian structure. And the progressives were like, yep, we believe them. Now, the catch here, too, that's very important, is that the Western elite have largely, over time, accepted the fact that Iran should be allowed to have nuclear weapons. Now, President Trump has called this ceasefire and is apparently the only person who is ceasing firing in the Middle East. The UAE yesterday blew up an Iranian oil refinery. Iran says it's going to reopen the Strait of Hormuz, but it's now going to toll people. We have left Iran without an air force, without much of a navy, without much of a capacity to make war or industrialize. But we haven't ended their ability to make war. and they're going to be resupplied by the Russians and the Chinese. We've left their military command structure and political leadership in disarray, but they can rebuild those things, particularly now that they've decided to toll ships. Let me put this in perspective for you. So a supertanker sailing through the Strait of Hormuz carries about 2 million barrels of oil. 21 million barrels of oil a day typically go through the Strait of Hormuz. Iran has now decided it's going to start tolling or taxing each ship up to $2 per barrel of oil, which amounts to $42 million a day in revenue to Iran, generating in excess of $15 billion a year just from the oil, not even the other ships. There are about 140 ships a day that go through the Straits of Hormuz. This peace deal, if it is left in place the way it is going to fund Iran's nuclear and war ambitions. Now, there are a lot of people out there who wanted this war, and they're trying to praise the president as best they can, hoping that the president will go back in and finish the job. They have come out and said, what are you saying? Iran is wiped out. No, Iran is not wiped out. Its leadership is in place. It still has its uranium. It still has ships. It still has the ability to mine the Persian Gulf. It still has all of these capabilities. And the Western elite who are treating the Iranians like gremlins and the Islamic radicals like gremlins, don't get them wet and don't feed them after midnight. They can't really comprehend that Iran's theocratic leadership fundamentally believes they're put on earth by Allah to wipe out the Jews and bring about the apocalypse so the Mahdi returns. If you can't accept that there are people who really, truly, fundamentally believe in Adam and Eve and fundamentally believe in Noah's Ark and fundamentally believe in the resurrection of Jesus Christ from the grave, you're really going to have a hard time believing that there is an entire country that is premised on bringing about the apocalypse, and yet that is fundamentally what the Iranians believe. And if you're listening to me right now and saying, Erickson, that can't possibly be true, you are one of the rubes and dupes the Iranians are hoping are dominant in the West, because they really do believe they want to bring about the apocalypse. It's why the president's still got to do more. Look, Donald Trump made a choice to go into Iran and start this. He didn't have to. And there's a good argument to be made that he should have never started it, but he chose to start it. If you start the fight, you've got to win the fight. And negotiating with Iran is not winning the fight, because the Iranians presuppose lying to beat their enemy, and they view us as their enemy. Iran will negotiate, will sound tough, will draw hard lines and do the best they can to, when they compromise, not actually mean it and lie. We have let go of a tiger without defanging it or declawing it, and it will maul us. The president has done a lot in the last month. Iran is now isolated from its trading partners. It can't use Dubai as a hub for money laundering. Saudi Arabia, Bahrain, Qatar, Oman, Dubai, the United Arab Emirates, Jordan, Egypt, they have all turned hostile towards Iran and actually sympathetic towards Israel. That's actually really, really remarkable. They've been set back militarily and economically, but they're going to have the opportunity to rebuild. They're going to have the opportunity to resume building a bomb and building missiles and rockets and drones. Are going to be supplied by the Russians and the Chinese. So the president can't leave it like this. He can't leave it like this. The peace cannot revert to the status quo ante that what was before the war started. In addition to Iran now taxing ships leaving the Persian Gulf, driving revenue. It can't operate like that. If it operates like that, we're actually going to be worse off than we were before this campaign started. The president made a choice to go in. He now needs to choose to finish the job. What does that look like? Destabilizing the country enough to provoke civil war, revolution, or a change in regime. That's what it must look like now. It's what the Saudis want. It's what the Emiratis want. And in the meantime, we're watching the Western elite side with Iran and treat Lebanon as a proxy and fiefdom of Iran, simply because they are scared to death of Islamic fundamentalists in their midst. So that is a problem the Europeans caused for themselves. They need to solve that problem for themselves. We need to solve the problem of a fundamentalist theocratic regime in Iran that wants nuclear weapons to bring about the apocalypse.
1: Have something to say?
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1: 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That's 1-877-973-7425.
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0: the American dream. And so the Democrats thought that they were going to run against Burt Jones. Instead, they're running against Rick Jackson. And what they're doing right now is they're attacking his wealth, the wealth of a self-made man who had run away from home and gone into foster care. They think that they can attack the American dream in him, and they can scream racism and segregation against Mike Collins. It is the standard Democratic play of just scream racism enough. The problem is you scream racism enough, real racism gets overshadowed. So that's why what's happening in Britain right now couldn't necessarily happen here. You know, the rape gang situation in Great Britain, the politicians and the police didn't want to be labeled racist. They were so scared of being labeled racist that they ignored and covered up the rape gangs because it was all Muslim men who were doing the raping of these young white British women. In this country, the Democrats have used racism every which way. I mean, if the wind blows the wrong way, it's racist. If the grass dies in the yard, it's racist. If your food shows up 15 minutes late, it's racist. Democrats, everything is racism in this country. And it's become such a weakened word now that you don't have to fear the Democrats labeling you racist these days, by and large, because they label anything that doesn't help the Democrats a racist. And so they'll go into this church and they'll try to whip people into a frenzy by screaming racism at the other side. And it may work for people in that congregation, but it's not going to work well because, well, people kind of understand it's what the Democrats do. But I find it very notable, again, this is another example of a white politician who will go into a black church on a Sunday and vilify the opposition, not a gospel message at all. And then we turn around and we look at the collapse of the black community. And we wonder, why is the black community collapsed the way it is with the lack of fathers and homes, the jobless rate, education issues, violence, gangs, drugs, all of that? Why? And they say, well, it's because of something that happened over 150 years ago that we've never quite gotten over, as opposed to the black church abdicated to preaching the gospel in favor of a political message. And the families that are in those communities, they're not getting the message, the bread of life that they need. They're getting a political message to stay aggrieved and feel like perpetual victims. And John Ossoff, of course, is willing to play into that.
1: Honest.
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1: Well, ladies and gentlemen, today is a day for gremlins. My call screener can't answer calls at the moment because he does so from his home and the power has gone out. And our show is transmitted from my flagship station in Atlanta out to Denver, Colorado, to Westwood One, which is then distributed across the country to all of our affiliates. And something happened in Denver that broke the distribution facility. So a lot of you are tuning in now and I'm live. You're like, what was going on? Well, it was the gremlins in the machine that could not be helped in the distribution process. 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Well, it turns out that more women are probably coming out about Graham Plattner. That's right. One of his consultants was asked about it on television and really dodged the question over what if more women come out, and like, he's been pretty open about his failures as a person. What about if more women come out? Yeah, he's been pretty clear about his failures as a person. They are hitching their wagon to this guy in Maine. And I don't know that it's going to turn out well for the Democrats. In fact, you know, I've said before, and I did go back and look. So Susan Collins has been in D.C. for about 20 years. And she's never won a public opinion poll. Going back to her first election, she was a surprise win in Maine. She was behind in all the public opinion pollings. That's been consistent the whole way through. And yet she's won every election. I suspect Susan Collins is also going to win this election. So the Democrats want to ride or die with Graham Plattner. They may just go off the cliff with him. We will see. Now, the phone number, let me go on and give it to you, 877-973-7425. Power should be restored here shortly for you so you can queue up your phone calls. When we come back, a lot of people are saying there's no coherence in the Iran deal, that there's no coherence. It makes no sense. Why are we doing it? We are today waiving oil sanctions on Iran. They will get up to $10 billion over the next 60 days. The State Department says that Iran prioritizes funding of terrorism with its oil revenue. So we can suspect they'll be funding terrorism. So why would we go along with this? Well, there is a coherence in the American plan. And it actually makes a lot of sense. The reason we would do this bad deal with Iran, if you understand it properly, it actually makes a lot of sense. And so I want to explain it to you when we come back as to why exactly it is we are engaged in a deal with Iran, where a lot of people look at it and say this is a terrible deal that puts Iran in a strong position. Why would we do it? Well, there is a why. But first, I want to tell you about Vision Computers. 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
6: From ABC News, I'm Stephanie Officer. At this hour, Vice President J.D. Vance is on his way back to the U.S. from Switzerland to update President Trump on what he calls progress in the peace talks with Iran. ABC's Mary Bruce.
7: That is a major milestone.
8: Vice President J.D. Vance, who led the talks over the weekend, says he got a big concession out of Iran, that they will now allow international nuclear inspectors into the country.
7: Permanently ending a nuclear weapons program in Iran.
8: But that promise of nuclear inspectors was the same promise made under President Obama's deal that Trump tore up. And despite Vance's words, Iranian state media reports Iran has made no new nuclear commitments.
6: A terrifying shootout in Montreal today, Canada's second largest city. At least two people killed, including a police officer. ABC's Pierre Thomas.
9: The horror unfolding around 11:30 a.m. near a high-rise building with a grocery store and a restaurant on the first floor. The Montreal police crouching behind cars, opening fire. Suspect then appears with a long gun, dressed in camouflage, firing shots at close range. For nearly 3 hours, authorities urging residents to shelter in place. Police confirming a civilian and a police officer killed, a second officer wounded. Investigators confirming the lone gunman was also killed.
6: Colombia, the latest Latin American country to have chosen more conservative leadership. This weekend, Abelardo de la Espirella, a Trump-endorsed outsider, called the White House to tell President Trump he'd won.
10: He called me at 8:30 in the evening just to thank me very much. And I said, you ran a great campaign. He's El Tigre, right?
11: Yeah.
6: De la Espirella appears to have bested his opponent, Ivan Cepeda, by about 251,000 votes. But an official winner has not yet been declared. Still the president, Trump, celebrating the lawyer and business owner nicknamed El Tigre. You're listening to ABC News.
12: 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I've been surfing here since I was a kid. Now, seeing my grandson out on the water, it means everything to me. Watching him and taking in the blue waves, the sea breeze, the blurry horizon.
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6: Becoming a U.S. citizen could get more expensive, ABC's Luke Barr reports.
14: A new proposed rule by the Trump administration might make it more costly to become a U.S. citizen. The administration is proposing to raise the fee to file a citizenship form from $760 to $1,330, an increase of 75%. The current fees, they say, don't cover the cost of the application process.
6: The increase would come after a 60-day public comment period. Reconsideration fees would also rise by about $650. The Guthrie family still searching for answers in the disappearance of their mother, Nancy, taken from her Arizona home in February. Now investigators are confirming there was a second ransom note. ABC chief investigative correspondent Aaron Katursky with that story.
11: Nearly 5 months after Nancy Guthrie was taken from her home by a masked man in the middle of the night, ABC News can disclose the contents of a second ransom note the family received in the days after she vanished. The first note demanded millions in cryptocurrency. Sources tell ABC News the second note claimed Guthrie had died shortly after she was taken and was buried in nature, something her daughter Savannah Guthrie appeared to reference days later in an Instagram post.
15: We beg you now.
6: Grammy-winning hitmaker Clive Davis has died in New York City. He was 94 and passed away from age-related illness. Davis discovered, signed, or guided the careers of a slew of artists, including Whitney Houston, Alicia Keys, and Patti Smith. Stephanie Office.
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0: Greetings, conversationalists. Welcome. It is Eric Erickson here across the United States of America. I am delighted to have you with me. The phone number and the phone lines are now open. All gremlins appear at this moment to be resolved. 877-973-7425. If you text SHOW to 33777, text SHOW to 33777, you can get tickets to the Not Safe for Radio show October 10th. Looking forward to having you guys with me. Now, we got to talk about the Iran plan and the Iran deal. At the beginning of last week, we were told that all of the leaks about the Iran deal were Iranian propaganda. That was from the Vice President of the United States, J.D. Vance, who said all the leaks that were coming out were Iranian propaganda. And then 3 days into this, it's all Iranian propaganda. We get the actual memorandum of understanding, and it turns out that all the leaks were actually the Iran deal. Everybody was telling the truth. The Iran deal itself appears to be Iranian propaganda. That's what we were told. And then we were told once this happened and people began to read the text of the deal that Iran would get nothing except if it performed. Performance-based guarantees. Iran today has been given a waiver from the United States Treasury Department to sell up to $10 billion of oil. Iran has done nothing. We're just giving it to them. So they lied and said it wasn't the deal, and then it turned out to be the deal, and now they've lied again and said Iran can't get money until they performed, and they've got money. And so now the spin is, well, but they've agreed to perform. So they've agreed to future performance after they get the cash. And many of you are thinking this makes no sense. Iran has agreed to allow IAEA inspectors back into the country, but they did that during the Obama deal too, and still they built their nuclear weapons in secret. This makes no sense. Why are we doing this? I want to play for you this audio. This is Senator Sheehy, Tim Sheehy of Montana, who was on Fox News this morning, who is no fan of the deal. By the way, Rick Scott of Florida, also a strong ally of the president, has come out very forcefully and said, Qatar and Pakistan harbor terrorists who want to kill Americans. Why are we letting them take the lead on this deal? That's not good. This is Tim Sheehy.
1: Some tell me if I'm wrong. I think they know a political cycle, and they know the president is going to be reluctant to take action if it's going to get the oil, price of oil and gas up and hurt his chances of keeping the House and Senate. So they're going to play games up until the last minute. Am I wrong to think that?
2: You're 100% right, and I think the vice president and his team are aware of that, which is why they're trying to put structural controls in place. But a piece of paper is not going to do that, and I hope the inspectors are a path that we can ensure they're actually not continuing to enrich uranium. But we can't control Israel. Nor should we. They need to defend themselves. And our real allies in the region, our real allies, are UAE and Israel.
1: And do you think we've gotten off track with that when the vice president made his remarks on Friday that Israel says we're the only friend they have in the world? I don't think that's accurate personally, but I think it's detrimental to our relationship with our number one ally. Pound for pound, as good as military as any in the world, and the intelligence sharing could not be replaced.
2: Now, when you look at who's been by our side through thick and thin, no matter what, throughout the region for decades, it's been Israel, UAE, and of course Saudi Arabia as well. You know, Pakistan, let's not forget, Pakistan hid bin Laden for a decade. They funded through ISI insurgencies against me and my
1: troops. Do you have a problem with them being an intermediary?
2: I do. I think Qatar and Pakistan, they have a role to play for sure, but if they're going to be at the table, we better have UAE and Saudi and Israel at the table too, because Qatar's been laundering money for terrorist organizations for decades. The Pakistanis through ISI funded insurgencies against us and hid bin Laden. So to assume they're going to be objective middlemen here, I don't think is accurate, and I think we need to make sure we stand with UAE. We stand with Israel unequivocally because they will be our vanguard in the region no matter what happens.
0: And both of them were cut out of the negotiations with the American blessing. So what's going on here? I see people say there's no coherence to this. We're ousting Maduro in Venezuela. We're trying to upend Cuba, but here we're surrendering to the Iranians. And this is an American surrender. The vice president of the United States of America is an isolationist. He grew up in an isolationist part of the country in Ohio, and he is at heart an isolationist. He joined the Marines. He went to Iraq. He came back cynical about American military force in the Middle East. He is an isolationist. The problem is the president of the United States is not an isolationist, nor is the Secretary of State, nor is the Secretary of Defense. Think about why we went into Iran. What was the prevailing argument for going into Iran? Iran was building a missile shield. A missile shield is not what you think of from Star Trek. You fire your missiles and it hits some electromagnetic shield and is destroyed. No, a missile shield is Iran was rapidly getting to the point where they had enough missiles to overwhelm the defenses of all of our allies. So if Israel attempted to blow up Iran's nuclear program, if Israel attempted to blow up Iran's nuclear program, Iran could fire so many missiles at Israel and inflict so much damage that Israel wouldn't be able to recover because they had enough missiles to overwhelm the entire Iron Dome. They had enough missiles to overwhelm our Patriot batteries, Patriot missile batteries in Saudi Arabia and the United Arab Emirates. So one of the reasons that we decided to go in and take them out when we did was we wanted to wipe out their missile shield so that they could not then deploy it to build nuclear weapons. It's the same thing with North Korea. We didn't stop North Korea in time. North Korea built this massive conventional military force and could destroy South Korea if we went in and tried to stop their nuclear weapons capabilities. And we don't want Iran to be like North Korea because North Korea is an insane person, but at the end of the day is also a secular state not driven by a religious fundamentalism that wants to bring about the apocalypse. And Marco Rubio, that was the stated case. We've got to go in. We've got to go in. We've got to stop this. We've got to stop the missile shield from being built, or else they were going to be able to overwhelm every one of our allies in the Middle East, and we would not be able to stop them from building their nuclear weapons. The missile shield was a big, big determining factor. We went in to stop the missile shield, and now, ironically, in this deal cut by the Vice President of the United States, Iran will be able to keep its ballistic missiles and build its ballistic missiles. Now, in fairness, we have wiped out much of their defense industrial complex. We've wiped out their Navy. We've wiped out much of their Air Force. We've wiped out much of it. They'll have to rebuild it. But we are giving them permission in this deal to rebuild it. We are giving them permission in this deal to fund terrorism. We explicitly are saying in this deal, we will not interfere with the internal politics of Iran. Therefore, we will no longer condemn their hanging of dissidents, which they've escalated today. We are giving up the ability to monitor their payments. We explicitly say in the deal that anything that the Central Bank of Tehran wants to authorize payment for, we give our blessing to. That's in the deal. That's the plain text of the deal. So why? Because the vice president's an isolationist. There is the thinking within this administration is very straightforward. They cannot say it publicly, and they get very defensive when you point out this is their thinking. But behind the scenes, they're willing to talk about it. They believe the United States is in decline. We've got a $35-plus trillion debt. Interest rates are about to go up again. We are headed towards something like Japan. If we can't get our economy under control, there are no signs that either side wants to. So we cannot continue to be the leader of the world. They have decided we are where Great Britain was when Great Britain was declining as a world superpower. Decline in this case is a choice, but there are those within the administration who have chosen to decline. Why? Because they are isolationists. They do not believe America should stand astride the world stage. They think, just like Obama did, that there's a level of arrogance there. So what they believe is that China and Russia are also strong powers, and we should divide the world up into a tripartite system. We will control the Western Hemisphere. That's why we're very strong and aggressively militarily in Cuba and Venezuela and the Western Hemisphere. That's why we're working to oust socialist regimes in the Western Hemisphere, because we want a Western Hemisphere that is American-dominated. And the rest of the world, China and Russia and Europe, they can fight it out. So the deal with Iran puts them in a position to be able to fund terrorism, puts them in a position to be able to fund their ballistic missile shield, and ultimately puts them in place to be able to fund their nuclear weapons program. Just as they hid it from Obama, hid it from Bush, hid it from Biden, they hide it from Trump now,

0: Western Hemisphere to make the United States dominant. We're going to give up the rest of the world. The problem here is multifaceted. One is that inevitably that strategy always leads to war, and we will get dragged into the war. The idea that China and Russia are just going to sit back and say, well, we'll stay out of the Western Hemisphere because of America. Really? You think that? That's naive. Also, we do have allies in the rest of the world, and we are committed to our allies. That's one reason J.D. Vance has wanted to walk away from NATO. That's another reason J.D. Vance, despite the success of the Ukrainian people fighting the Russians, has been deeply hostile to the Ukrainians. Why? It's not so much he hates the Ukrainians and likes the Russians. He's afraid of dragging the United States into a fight. He wants the United States out and off the world stage. So if we ally with the Ukrainians, well, that disrupts his vision for isolation. So he badmouths the Ukrainians and speaks ill of them to the president and gets the president, despite Ukrainian success and despite the Ukrainians willing to partner with us, well, they don't want it to happen. And so the result is this. There are judgments in this country's courts to the tune of $50 billion with a B, $50 billion against the Iranian Islamic Republic. We will get none of that money from Iran. It's not even contemplated in this deal. But Iran will get $300 billion. And today we're giving them oil waivers without a single bit of performance on their part, and they will get $10 billion. The State Department last week, it was no coincidence, I don't believe, that the State Department last week informed Congress that Iran funds terrorism with its oil revenue. And now we're giving them the oil revenue to sell. They will rebuild their ballistic missile capability. We've allowed them to keep it. They will build their ballistic missile shield. They will fund terrorism, and they will make it harder and more costly for the United States to engage them in the future because the vice president wants to deter American action and leave us just focused on the Western Hemisphere and cede the rest of the world to people who are not our friends. It's all by design. And I say again and ask the question again, for which this White House offers no response. For 30 days, we bombed the snot out of Iran and targeted their missile capacity, their defense industrial base, and their military. Those were the only things we targeted. Their missile capacity, their defense industrial base, and their military. What will Iran reconstruct with a $300 billion reconstruction fund if that's all we targeted? What will Iran construct with $300 billion when the only things we destroyed were their military, their missile capacity, and their defense industrial complex? I'll give you one guess. It's not the economy of their people, many of whom are being hanged today in the streets because they supported the United States. And the United States has also agreed to say nothing about that in writing in the treaty.
1: Those who love him, listen to find out what he's going to say next. Those who disagree with him, also listen to see what he's going to say next. It's the Eric Erickson Show.
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1: Welcome back. The full number 877-973-7425. Should you wish to be on the program? Well, as for the deal, this is from CBS News. And the reason I play this is because the president's team over the weekend highlighted the CBS News polling that most Americans don't want to be in war with Iran. They just left out all the other key details.
2: So why does the public think he made the deal?
3: So they see a bit of expediency here in the sense that, yes, they think the administration is making the deal mainly because it wants to end the war, not that it thinks the U.S. has necessarily met all of its goals.
2: Cutting its losses, essentially.
3: And at the same time, they suspect the administration didn't quite judge the reaction of the world economy. That has the ramifications back for gas prices at home, of course. And so that going forward says, okay, the people who say they've been most affected by gas prices are the ones who most want the war to end. And you see some of that reflected in the president's approval ratings, which have been ticking down through the course of the war, but they've stabilized now, just up another point. However, I should add, within the Republican base, the president's base, which has and does back him on this, there's a sizable 40% that say they think the administration should press on until Iran gives up more. So they see some unfinished business here. They're more likely to say it's not acceptable to leave the current Iranian regime in power and in the war. They're more apt to think that Iran, yes, will threaten its neighbors. That's what I mean by that unfinished business. And overall, the public still thinks that this conflict has created more problems than it solved.
1: Yeah, public not a big fan of what has happened and really not a fan of the deal. Something like 70% of Americans think it's a bad deal. I'm curious about the third of Americans, roughly, who think it's a good deal, or the 20% of Americans who think that Iran now has a better relationship with the United States. Who actually thinks Iran has a better relationship with the United States now? 20% of America, apparently, believes that. We do have all sorts of insane people out there. 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
1: Hello, America. Welcome. It is Eric Erickson here. 877-973-7425. Should you wish to be on the program, let me go to the phones. Bill, you're up first today. Welcome. How are you?
2: I'm fine, thank you, Hop. Hope you're doing well.
1: I am.
2: I was listening to your last monologue on J.D. Vance, and he's an isolationist. I guess my question is, how can we put this man up to be a presidential candidate? I mean, this, we can't be an isolationist. It's led us into two world wars.
1: Well, look, I mean, people are fickle, and if Vance is the Republican nominee, there will be a whole lot of people who don't particularly like his policies who say, well, he's better than the other guy, so they'll vote for him.
2: I'm not so sure he would be better than the other guy. That's what's got me really worried.
1: Well, listen, you can say that now, Bill, but when the other side puts up someone who is really bad, there will be a lot of people who hold their... I mean, look. There are a lot of Republicans who don't particularly like Trump, but they're like, you know what, better than Kamala Harris, let's go. So
2: that was true. My big worry about this is going where you say it's going, that they will get a nuclear weapon and they will use it. I may not be around to see it, but yeah.
1: Yeah.
2: And so we wind up with a nuclear war out of this. That's my big worry.
1: Look, I agree. It is a terrible deal, and the number of people who are trying to find silver linings and justify it because they want to be good team players, there is no team I want to be on that hands Iran billions of dollars and says, if you want to fund terrorists, have at it. That's what this deal does. You can lie and say it doesn't, but the plain text of the deal does exactly that. That Iran will get a $300 billion reconstruction fund, and forget the whole performance for payment stuff. We literally just gave them $10 billion today. They hadn't done jack. It's a terrible deal. Shameful, shameful. And yeah, it is the Vance plan, but at the end of the day, the president of the United States is the one who approved it. So he's gotta own this. You can't just pass the buck to JD for negotiating it. Look, I don't want to spend a lot of time criticizing. I have nothing good to say about the deal, so there's no reason for me to continue to badmouth it. You get it. You know where I stand. Some of you willfully disagree just because you want to be team players, even though you know deep down it's a bad deal. But I want to talk about the Democrats because, again, this goes to the heart of the question. If you don't like J.D. Vance's foreign policy, but you see what's on the other side, what do you do? That's the problem for the Democrats. They're weird. I want to play for you some separate clips of different Democrats, and I want to begin... I want to begin here with Joy Reid. You know Joy Reid. Joy Reid was on MSNBC, or I guess it's MS Now. Now she was MSNBC when they booted her. She's a hysteric, sees everything through a racial lens, is lied about things she wrote in the past, claimed she was hacked and all that. She was on a podcast, and I want you to just listen to this clip.
3: Because in many ways, and with apologies to my dear spicy white friends, because I know that my white brothers and sisters do love a 4th of July. It is Independence Day. Everybody's barbecuing. It's a thing. I can promise you, black folks, we will take that day off. We will barbecue because we off. But black people, that nobody black I know is really excited about the 4th of July, because it is what Frederick Douglass said it is. It is the celebration of slaveholders who freed themselves from having to pay taxes to the crown for their slave empire. And that is what it is. I mean,
1: no, one, that's not what it is. And two, this woman, I love that she, a extremely wealthy black woman in New York City, thinks she speaks for all black Americans. I've got black neighbors down the street. They come down to my house to shoot fireworks on the 4th of July with us. They love the holiday, too. They love being Americans. They fly an American flag in front of their house. I don't fly an American flag in front of my house. I don't, because they'd get stuck in the trees. They have an American flag in front of their house. They're black. Joy Reid says they don't celebrate the 4th of July. They got their whole house decked up. They've even got a 4th of July wreath on their door right now for the 4th of July. I don't even have that. I've got one. We just haven't put it up yet. And she wants to say black people don't support the 4th of July. Who is she to say, don't you love that I speak for all black? Can you imagine if I speak for all white people? Y'all, I'm so white, I don't put on white socks because I would lose them on my feet. I'm that white. I should be able to speak for all white people. But I don't. And yet she, with her bleach blonde hair, decides she's going to speak for all black people. Joy Reid says black people don't celebrate the 4th of July. And by the way, I think she's with Alex Wagner from MS Now, saying that in some sort of podcast or some such. And that's her view. But let's go to the actual politicians now. Because I want to play this for you. This is a Jewish politician running for the United States Congress in New York, trying to rally Islamic voters. His name is Brad Lander. He is a far left Democrat. He is Jewish. And he, my friends, is speaking in a mosque. This is courtesy of Memory, the Middle East Media Research Institute. You know, when it's coming from Memory, it's going to be juicy. This is a Democratic politician who's running for the United States Congress.
4: I believe, as a proud Jewish New Yorker, that Israel's genocide in Gaza is a desecration, is a violation of the understanding that everyone is created in God's image. Every one of those Palestinian kids in Gaza, just as divine as my beloved children. And so, yes, in Congress, I will not vote for any more U.S. military aid to Israel, not the bombs that are destroying the hospitals and schools in Gaza, not the occupation in Lebanon, which is now, I believe, unfortunately, on its way potentially to being a genocide as well. Kind of partnership I developed with Soran, I hope to come to have with Rashida Tlaib and Ilhan Omar and others in Congress to show we can build a city and a country and a world that everyone can afford and where everyone is welcome and where everyone's humanity is respected. Bismillah, nirrahman, nirrahim.
1: Now, I'm going to read for you what he is saying here as he chants this in Arabic. In the name of Allah, the Merciful, the Compassionate.

0: you very much for welcoming me today.
1: Through your hands comes the relief for the believers and the killing of the infidel by your sword. You got that? That is, after he leaves, after this Jewish politician leaves, they chant this. They chant this after the Jewish politician who sings to them in Arabic about God, who is neither begat nor begotten. That is a rejection of Jesus' divinity in the Quran. Through your hands come the relief for the believers and the killing of the infidel by your swords. So after a Jewish politician speaks to this mosque and sings to them in Arabic, does the dog and pony show to get their votes, the imam of the mosque says glory to Allah for slaughtering the infidel in a mosque in New York City. That guy is desperate to get the Islamic vote on his side. And you know, the irony here is the person he's running against is even more radical than him. And then there's James Tallarico, friends, down in Texas. Some new audio has surfaced about Tallarico. Listen to this.
2: My imagination is also just limited by my own background and identity, right? My whiteness, my masculinity, all those things limit my imagination about what's possible. So I have to continually press against that to try to expand the limits of what I'm dreaming of for our community. And that's where, you know, Dr. Robin, your book helps me do that. And
1: now, who is he talking about there? He's talking about a trans queer Latinx theologian, Roberto Henderson Espinoza. That is James Tallarico's inspiration for seeing beyond his whiteness and masculinity. A trans queer Latinx, in other words, a white person with mental health issues, is James Tallarico's guide to see beyond his masculinity. I bet he has seen beyond his masculinity. Friends, the Republican Party is not doing great these days. But I'll take it over the weirdos of the Democratic Party. You got James Tallarico, who wants to see beyond the limits of his whiteness and masculinity by learning from a trans queer Latinx theologian. You've got a Democratic politician who goes to a mosque in New York City, grovels to them for their vote, sings to them in Arabic about the greatness of Allah, and is then followed up by the imam saying death to the infidel. You've got Joy Reid saying how black people don't celebrate the 4th of July. You've got a guy in New Hampshire who volunteered for an Al-Qaeda affiliate in Bosnia. You have a guy in Michigan who is an apologist for Hamas and isn't sure Israel should exist. You've got a Nazi in Maine. You got this woman running in New York City who is Zoran Mandami's pick, who is a New York transplant who lives off her parents and believes that we should abolish the police, that crime is a state of mind. You've got a Democratic Soros-funded prosecutor in Philadelphia, Pennsylvania, who has made up evidential errors in order to dismiss murder charges against non-white people because he thinks they're oppressed. These are the people the Democratic Party is running across the nation. And there is a real play for the Republican Party to just point out how weird and anti-American they are, because they are weird and anti-American by and large. They are very anti-American, these people. They don't like the country. I'll criticize J.D. Vance for his isolationist foreign policy, but I don't doubt for a minute he loves the country. It is the Democrats, they got themselves some issues here with their candidates. Now, as I mentioned in the first hour, if you weren't here, the Democratic Party outside groups understand there's a problem. So what the Democratic Party outside groups, the super PACs are doing, is they're targeting very local, hyper-local politics in cities and counties and congressional districts around the country. What they're doing is they're going into these swing districts and beneath the radar, where the GOP isn't picking up on these ads yet. They're targeting blue-collar voters saying, hey, are you mad about your hospital closing down in the last year? That was the fallout from President Trump's tax cuts. He gave the wealthy tax breaks and your hospital closed down. Hey, are you mad about your local industrial hub shutting down? That's the president's tariffs. The president's tariffs caused that business to shut down. And you should remember that in November. It's very smart politics. Nationally, the Democrats are screaming about Trump as an authoritarian and Donald Trump is a threat to democracy and somebody's got to contain Donald Trump. But locally, the Democratic candidates, the congressional candidates are focused on hyper-local issues. The mill that closed down, the manufacturing plant that closed down, the hospital that closed down. And they're tying each of those things directly to President Trump's policies. And that's how at the local level they're making the case, you need me in Congress to contain the president's impulses. Frankly, the Iran deal and the Iran war play into that impulse control of the president. And the Republicans, the response is going to be, look at these weirdos. The problem for Republicans on the look at these weirdos piece is that if you have some really good Democratic candidates in swing districts and they're focusing on the very local issues are going to trump the national issues. The local hospital closing down is going to more meaningfully impact your life in North Carolina than James Tallarico being a weirdo in Texas is. And that's where the Republicans need to be very, very, very careful how they figure out how to campaign moving forward into 2026. And they need to be mindful of this right now underground. It's not on the radar Democratic campaign strategy where they're targeting local districts with really local issues, but tying those local issues into Republican Party policies at the federal level. Let me tell you about Perfectly Snug before I get out of here. 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
1: Okay, this is pretty fantastic. Those of you in Sacramento, California, listening on KSTE, you got to hear this. I'm reading the summary on Twitter. The video is pretty awesome. On June 18th, Sacramento County deputies tracked 30-year-old felon Austin Carter to a South Sacramento home where he barricaded himself in a garage. Facing an unresponsive suspect gripping a knife, they attached a powerful magnet to a consumer drone and disarmed him, followed by a robot dog scouting and a canine aiding their arrest. No one was seriously hurt. The sheriff's office heralded as a nationwide first for non-lethal innovation using everyday tech. They released footage showing the pilot's skills with VR goggles. Literally, they put this really powerful magnet on this drone, flew it in, and it yanked the knife out of the guy's hand. The magnet yanked the knife out of the guy's hand, and the drone took off. And then they sent in a robot dog and a regular dog to apprehend the guy. It was kind of wild. Good for you. Those of you, hat tip to you, tip of the hat, Sacramento police. That is very well done. The SWAT team for Sacramento, very, very well done. I'm genuinely impressed with that. Sacramento Sheriff's Office has the video of the sheriff deputy flying the drone. That was really well done, and tight flying too in those quarters. You know, I've got a Phantom 5 DJI drone. I have not taken it out of the box in more than a year. I typically, when my father-in-law has a clog in his gutter, can fly it over and see what the clog is, and 9 times out of 10, it's a kid's wiffle ball or something, but hadn't done that in a while. I need to get my drone out. I used to take some, but you know, they're so highly regulated now, it just hasn't been worth it, because something happens, you get in all sorts of big trouble, and you have to have a FAA serial number, and you can be a hobbyist, but people were causing so many problems, they kind of cracked down on the use of drones. But I sure did enjoy flying mine. It was a lot of fun. Okay, when we get back, I want to talk about oppression in this country. A lot of people blasting Elon Musk for being a trillionaire and the awful things about billionaires in this country. But actually, when you think about it, our way of life is more oppressed because of poor people than wealthy people. Yeah, it's not the guy with the $1 trillion who's causing our toothpaste to be locked up at a CVS, is it? It's not the really wealthy guy who is shoplifting and driving up our prices, is it? No. All these progressives want to blame the billionaires when actually it's the poor who are increasingly the problem in the country. 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
6: From ABC News, I'm Stephanie Officer. Vice President J.D. Vance traveling back to the U.S. from Switzerland to update President Trump on what he says is progress in the peace talks with Iran. ABC's Mary Bruce.
7: That is a major milestone.
8: Vice President J.D. Vance, who led the talks over the weekend, says he got a big concession out of Iran, that they will now allow international nuclear inspectors into the country.
7: Permanently ending a nuclear weapons program in Iran.
8: But that promise of nuclear inspectors was the same promise made under President Obama's deal that Trump tore up. And despite Vance's words, Iranian state media reports Iran has made no new nuclear commitments.
6: The family of a one-year-old baby shot and killed by police in Mississippi want an independent autopsy. At a press briefing Monday, attorney Ben Crump questioned the motivation of officers in the death of Cohen Wiley on June 14th, after officers responded to a shoplifting call at the Senatobia Walmart. Crump said the Mississippi Bureau of Investigation has described Cohen as a juvenile and not a baby, and believes an independent autopsy would provide the full story into the child's death.
9: It is not controversial for us to stand up for accountability. It is not controversial for us to stand up for truth. It is not controversial for us to stand up and call for justice for this little black baby.
6: The baby, his mother, and a family friend were in the vehicle at the time of the shooting, accused of stealing a box of diapers. Officers say they saw the two adults fleeing from the store and tried to stop them. One officer opened fire, alleging the driver drove toward them. The child was killed and an adult critically injured. Former Federal Reserve Chair Alan Greenspan, an authoritative voice as the head of the Federal Reserve for nearly two decades, died at 100 on Monday. His wife, NBC correspondent Andrea Mitchell, says he died from complications of Parkinson's disease. You're listening to ABC News.
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6: An early morning explosion Monday forced the evacuation of hundreds of residents in Dixon, Illinois. One person seriously injured. Dixon's Deputy Fire Chief Adam Arnold.
11: We were dispatched for a structure fire, which was preceded by an explosion. Upon crew's arrival on scene, they found heavy structural damage.
6: High gas readings were detected in nearby homes, so as a precaution, an evacuation was ordered for about 400 people across the neighborhood. A terrifying shootout in Montreal, Canada, Monday. At least two people were killed, including a police officer. ABC Chief Justice Correspondent Pierre Thomas.
12: The horror unfolding around 11:30 a.m. near a high-rise building with a grocery store and a restaurant on the first floor. Montreal police crouching behind cars, opening fire. Suspect then appears with a long gun, dressed in camouflage, firing shots at close range. For nearly 3 hours, authorities urging residents to shelter in place. Police confirming a civilian and a police officer killed, a second officer wounded. Investigators confirming the lone gunman was also killed.
6: The union representing horse carriage drivers in New York City's Central Park says it gave members refresher safety training. It comes after police say an 18-year-old tourist died after being thrown from a horse-drawn carriage last week. The New York City Council is now considering a plan to phase out the carriages altogether. I'm Stephanie Officer, ABC News.
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It is Eric Erickson here across the United States. 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I will send you a link. 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It is October 10th in Atlanta. There's a great hotel right next to the convention center if you want to come in and hang out. A buddy of mine texted me the other day and said, we didn't get to hang out the last time. I hope we can this time. I was like, it'll be trying to be a little more personable this time and hang out with folks. It's going to be a fun night. Text the word show to 33777. And you can get tickets, great for you and your family, great gift to give. I'm looking forward to seeing you guys there, October 10th. I guess I'm going to stir the pot here. I certainly stirred the pot with my comments on black churches. My goodness, you should see the hate mail. I have been thinking a lot more about, because I keep seeing more and more commentary about Elon Musk, and there was some woman the other day went viral blasting billionaires and trillionaires. And it is kind of funny to watch millionaires paid by billionaires attacking a trillionaire who he probably isn't now. SpaceX stock, as everybody expected, collapsed. I'm sure it'll go back up a little bit, but you get to 180 days and the people who are invested in it initially, they get to start selling their stock. It's going to go down. He won't be a trillionaire and people will gloat about it. Will he suddenly not be bad if you didn't like him because he's no longer a trillionaire? There are lots and lots of people out there on the left who are attacking Elon Musk for being a trillionaire, and they hate billionaires too, unless you fund the left. There's a lot of jealousy out there. The 10th commandment. The 10th commandment says, thou shalt not covet thy neighbor's house. Thou shalt not covet thy neighbor's wife, nor his manservant, nor his maidservant, nor his ox, nor his donkey, nor anything that is thy neighbor's. So much of the left premises their public policy on covetousness. Reading from the Westminster Larger Catechism, what are the duties required in the 10th commandment? The duties required in the 10th commandment are such a full contentment with one's own condition and such a charitable frame of the whole soul towards our neighbor as that all our inward motions and affections touching him tend unto and further all that good which is his. What is forbidden by the 10th commandment? The sins forbidden in the 10th commandment are discontentment with our own estate, envying, and grieving at the good of our neighbor, together with all inordinate motions and affections to anything that is his. If you hate your neighbor because he's more successful than you, you're sinning. If you are not content with where you are in the world, you're sinning. I struggle with contentment. On Friday, I missed my show because I was flying Delta and the plane broke. And they couldn't get us home in time, and I couldn't get out to go do the show and make it back to the airport to be able to get home. There were no available flights. I'm a little jealous of my friends who get to fly private. One day I want to. I want land in a big house. There's some acreage near me. If I could buy it, I would, but I'm not in a financial position to buy it. We have people who come past our house. I'm like, man, I want the big house with the big gate and a lot of land, enough land to bury bodies. I struggle with being content. I'm in a nice house in a nice neighborhood, and I have nice things, and I'm not content. And it's a sin, and it's something I have to work on. There are a lot of people who have failed at life. And when I filled in for Rush Limbaugh one time, I got vilified by people. This was at a time that union organizers were trying to get people to go on strike at McDonald's to get a quote-unquote living wage. They've done this in California now, and McDonald's is laying people off and replacing them with computer kiosks. And I said at the time, the people who are out there marching in the streets that their employer pays them more, they failed at life. And boy, did I get eviscerated by people. I see someone today on social media talking about how the wealthy oppress us. This is why they hate the billionaires and the trillionaires. The billionaires and the trillionaires oppress us. I don't think that's so. You know who oppresses you and me? The poor people who failed at life. Yeah.
when you go to CVS or Walgreens and you can't buy razor blades because you got to get someone to open up the glass to give it to you, or in some places the toothpaste, in some places every single product. That's not because of the billionaires and the trillionaires. Your life is oppressed because of the poor criminals who failed at life, who come in and shoplift. When you go to the grocery store and you can't buy things unless you go behind the counter and get someone to help you, that's not because of the rich person. That's the poor criminal who failed at life. When you go out and about and you are scared of getting carjacked, you're a victim of crime. That's not Elon Musk. That's not Jeff Bezos. That's not the upper middle class. That's the poor criminals who failed at life. You're more oppressed by them. Your taxes go up to fund more police. That's because of the criminal element. And the criminal element tends not to be the wealthy criminal. It's the shopkeeper. It's the thief. It's the gangbanger. And they are not wealthy. They have failed at life. They've made poor decisions. And the progressive left would rather you point the finger at the rich guy than the people who are causing all the problems. You know, President Bukele down in El Salvador went from the most crime-infested country on earth to it's now the safest country in Central America. You know what he did? He locked up the criminals and he kept them locked up. We have in this country this abolitionist movement when it comes to prisons. We need more prisons. We should put more people in jail. The left's response is, well, you're like North Korea or China. North Korea and China lock up a lot of people. But you know, North Korea and China, they lock up political dissidents. We're not asking to lock up political dissidents in this country. We're asking to lock up the criminal element. In New York City, the criminals gone wild. In Philadelphia, the criminals gone wild. I live in Middle Georgia, in Macon, Georgia, Bibb County, and our district attorney is just incompetent, and multiple murder trials have been thrown out. Crime is going up. But you know what they've done around here in the past? What they did is they got rid of the gang task force. They're doing this in progressive enclaves in this country now, where gang enclave or gang task forces were, and now these little progressive enclaves are getting rid of the gang task force and say, there is no gang crime. We have no statistically reported gang crime. Well, you don't, because you got rid of the task force that reported the crime. It's, last I checked, it's not a bunch of wealthy white people who are getting together in criminal gangs and selling drugs and doing murders and rapes and batteries and home break-ins and carjackings and things like that. It's not the wealthy whites. The crimes of the wealthy whites tend to be fashion-related. The wealthy whites are the obnoxious busybodies who actually are electing the progressive prosecutors to focus on the HOA crimes instead of the actual crimes. You know, in my community, they tried to throw a 95-year-old woman in jail. The Planning and Zoning Commission. Do you know why? 20 years ago, this 95-year-old woman, when she was, look, I can do the math in my head, 75 years old, 20 years ago, she replaced the windows in her historic home with vinyl frame windows. 20 years later, a progressive ne'er-do-well busybody moves in next to her and files a zoning complaint. She has windows that do not match the historic architecture of the building. 20 years after replacing the windows. And what does the local government do? The local government decides they got to make or change the windows. 20 years later. You're not hearing me wrong. A 95-year-old woman in my city 20 years ago replaced the windows in her historic home here in Macon, Georgia. And 20 years later, a busybody progressive historian neighbor files a zoning complaint against her for having replaced her windows 20 years ago. And the local Planning and Zoning Commission, run by a bunch of liberals, decided to throw her in jail if she didn't change her windows back. Two members of the five-member council sided with her. They happened to be the, well, conservative white guys on the council. The other busybodies, the Democrats, decided to throw her in jail. They only stopped throwing her in jail when someone realized that 20 years ago, the address on her home was different, and they looked it up, and lo and behold, they'd given her permission 20 years ago to change the windows. This woman, 95 years old, almost went to jail. You know who they're not throwing in jail? The murderers.
the pickpockets, the insane homeless people who harass the downtown area and are doing drugs openly. No, no, those people aren't going to jail. It's the 95-year-old white woman for the crime of changing her window 20 years ago with permission that they forgot they'd given her. When I go to CVS, in my neck of the woods, very few things are behind glass. But here from my office, I can look down this highway behind the hospital where I am, and there's a CVS, and you go in there, and everything is behind lock and key, not just the razor blades. And you know the difference? The difference is, well, that neighborhood is crime infested and very poor. My neighborhood is fairly wealthy. It's not the rich people who are oppressing you on a daily basis. It's the white busybodies who are propping up the criminal element in the poor community. And why are they doing it? Because they violate on a daily basis the 10th commandment, thou shalt not covet. Thou shalt not cover thy neighbor's house.

0: opportunity. But the left doesn't want the opportunity. They have failed at life. They've been subsidized by their parents. They don't want to work for it. And they increasingly believe that the country is bad enough that they can't work for it. And the reason they can't work for it is they're not really willing to go get a job that actually makes them money. They want to be the master of puppetry arts. They want to be able to paint bad paintings for a living and have the rest of us subsidize it. They're not grounded in the real world, and they're brimming with contentment or with contempt for other people. They do not have contentment for their own lives. And they wish to spin you and tell you that rich people are bad. Next time you go to your local drugstore and have to get someone to come unlock the case to buy razor blades, you remind yourself that's not because of Elon Musk. That's the criminal poor who failed at life, who made bad decisions and decided everyone else is to blame. And that typically is what happens in these communities, is they make bad decisions and then they blame everyone else. You yourselves know people who have failed at life. And by the way, people get really mad when I say people, so you can't say someone's failed at life. Yes, I can. And you know exactly who I'm talking about. You might even have a relative that they made bad decisions and now they blame everyone else. They can't accept responsibility for their station in life. They can't accept that they made the bad decision that led to their failure in life. It's the conspiracy. Someone did it to them. It's the man. It's like my old client, the crackhead who had crack under his driver's seat, and he blamed the man. And it was the judge who had to tell him he meant the white man. He couldn't accept responsibility for his crack. He had to blame the man. It's what these people who fail in life do. They blame everyone else. Oh, it's systemic racism. Oh, it's systemic poverty. Oh, it's the fall. It's the fallout of Jim Crow. Oh, it's the country's historic racism. No, it's you made bad decisions and decided to be a criminal, and the rest of us are held hostage to your behavior. And if we built more prisons and threw these people in jail instead of trying to be sympathetic to them, we wouldn't have to go buy diapers behind glass at the local pharmacy because they wouldn't be getting stolen all the time. And instead, what have progressive white people done? They're not going to enforce the laws against the crimes of shoplifting because, oh, it's the systemic racism of the country. No, you've just excused people who failed at life. It's not Elon Musk's fault. It's not society's fault. It's these people's fault for doing what they did and choosing to live a life of crime. And it's your fault for giving them the excuse to do it instead of putting them behind bars or making them move on with their life. Because you've run afoul of the 10th commandment. You covet.
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1: Hello there. Welcome. It is Eric Erickson here. My goodness, this has made national headlines. So Brookhaven, Georgia, it is a Atlanta suburb. It is set to vote tomorrow, its city council, on a 40% property tax hike. And their argument is that, well, we haven't raised property taxes in a decade. And so now they're going to raise it 40%. That's crazy. The city only gets 7 to 8% of total property tax bills. The city wants more for itself, though. Schools and the county also get money, but that's wild. A 40% property tax increase and saying, well, we haven't raised it in 40 year in 10 years, so it's time to bring it up 40%. The legislature, you got Ron DeSantis attacking him, by the way. The governor down in Florida is attacking him. It's just wild to see this. But you know, here's the thing. If your property taxes go up in Brookhaven, Georgia, you voted for these people. You voted for them. At some point, the voters have to realize that they keep voting for these policies and these politicians, and they keep getting the same sorts of failed politics. A 40% tax increase. And look, I understand the argument of, well, we haven't raised property taxes in 10 years. Okay. But you're going to raise it 40% at one time is absurd. Whether it's Los Angeles or Brookhaven, Georgia, or Chicago, Illinois, or New York City, you, the voter, when you elect these politicians, this is the sort of stuff you get. It is your fault. Stop blaming the politicians you voted for. I feel bad for the people who didn't vote for the politicians. They're held hostage by the winds, but that's the way democracy works. Time and time again, though, like in Los Angeles and New York, it's a bunch of progressive white people who feel bad about being white, who decide they gotta impose bad policies on themselves as a way to feel good about themselves. Goodness gracious. Now, Incogni can't protect you from city councils raising taxes, but they can help you with the data brokers who sell your data online to the scammers and the hucksters and the frauds. I got some angry email from somebody who said, what you said Incogni does, it does not do. 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
1: 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Welcome. 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By the way, I want you to know, I bought a camera to film myself cooking. It's way more annoying than I expected. I haven't gotten into the habit yet. But this weekend, I made homemade lasagna. When I say I made homemade lasagna, I made the pasta dough homemade and rolled it out into pasta sheets. And then I made the bechamel. And then I made the bolognese, and then I baked it in my wood burning pizza oven, and it was hands down one of the best things I've ever made, and I may never make it again because it was so many steps. When you can buy, I wanted to make the pasta homemade. I wanted to try it. It was really good. It was really good. It'll be even better today. Normally I pack it all up and I send it all home with my friends on Sunday night. And I'm like, I'm saving some of this for me because it was really good. It's going to be better the second day. Okay. So I want to give you a heads up here. The president is waging a legal war before the Supreme Court, and he's won a lot of the fights. I am a big fan of the idea of the unitary executive. There are three branches of government in our Constitution. There's not a fourth branch. There's not a fifth branch. There are three branches. There is the legislative, the executive, and the judicial. There's a way to amend the Constitution. If you want a fourth branch of government, you can amend the Constitution and create it, but Congress has chosen not to do that. As a result of there being three branches of government, there is an executive branch, and I'm a big fan of the unitary executive, and it's not some fringe doctrine. A lot of legal professors who are liberals will say it's a fringe doctrine. It's not a fringe doctrine. It is literally the first sentence of Article 2 of the Constitution. The executive power is vested in a president of the United States, not a president and then some, but in a president of the United States or the president of the United States. So the bureaucracy is in Article 2. And since the executive power is invested in the president should be able to hire and fire the bureaucracy at will. Now, the Supreme Court, I think, has gotten it wrong over time, but it has led to great stability in the country where the president has limits on his firings. The question is the Federal Reserve. Because the Federal Reserve is a weird amalgamation where there are banks chartered by Congress that Congress oversees that have independence, and they put people in the Federal Reserve, but then the president can appoint the chairman of the Federal Reserve, but then he can only fire the chairman for cause because it's a quasi-independent governmental agency, and the Supreme Court has legalized it and said that that's fine, that it is a hybrid legislative executive group, but I think it kind of runs afoul of that, and I know the Supreme Court's going to disagree. And I bring all of this up because, first of all, the stock market out there and the financial institutions in America are now thinking we're going to see interest rates go back up when Kevin Warsh was appointed by the president specifically to lower interest rates. But given where the economy is, the odds are they go up. But in particular now, we have cases pending before the Supreme Court, the birthright citizenship cases pending, whether the president can fire Lisa Cook from the Federal Reserve for cause. Power over in supposedly independent agencies like the Federal Trade Commission, and whether the president can strip temporary status from thousands of immigrants without a due process hearing. I think he wins that case, by the way. We'll see. And independent agencies. What do we do with independent agencies? Years ago, there was the, now all of a sudden it escapes my name. I used to know the estate case, case over independent agencies like the Federal Trade Commission. The Federal Trade Commission was at the center of a dispute with Franklin Roosevelt. And way back in the day, the Supreme Court held that it was an independent agency. And since it was an independent agency that just executed a bureaucratic function without partisanship, that the president of the United States could not just fire someone from the Federal Trade Commission. But over time, the Federal Trade Commission and most of the other commissions out there, with the exception of the Federal Reserve, have become extremely partisan. They change with administrations. Lisa Kahn was the head of the Federal Trade Commission that blocked the merger between Sprint and JetBlue, claiming that it would decrease competition. And now competition has been decreased because JetBlue is having financial trouble and Spirit went bankrupt and went out of business. And she did so, Lena Kahn and the Federal Trade Commission, as a proxy for the Biden administration. The FCC functions as now a proxy for whichever administration is in charge. And back in the day, the Supreme Court said that these were largely independent agencies not functioning on the whim of a president, and so they could be preserved. But nowadays, they're not so much. That case will be decided any day now by the Supreme Court. The Supreme Court typically wraps up its entire hearings, all of its opinions get released by the end of June so they can get out of town before July 4th. They're going to release opinions tomorrow. I suspect, I don't know, and maybe they're nothing burger cases tomorrow when they come out, but I suspect that my first hour of the program tomorrow is going to be about Supreme Court cases again, because here are some of the big outstanding cases in the court right now. The birthright citizenship case, outstanding. Firing of Federal Reserve board member, outstanding. Power over independent agencies, outstanding. Stripping protection from immigrants, outstanding. Boys and girls sports, outstanding. We got some major, major cases from the United States Supreme Court that are still pending. And what I suspect is going to happen is that some of them are going to start going against the president. I'm just not sure that they're going to redefine birthright citizenship. You know, I used to say I was very confident they wouldn't. And after hearing oral arguments, I'm not so sure anymore that I'm as confident as I was. But the odds are the Supreme Court does say the president can't get rid of birthright citizenship. And what I suspect they're going to do is they're going to say something along the lines of Congress can do it, but the president can't. The Supreme Court said it wasn't dismissing the president out of hand on birthright citizenship when they heard that case. Let me just read you from the Supreme Court back in the day. This is from, when was it? April 1st, 2026, from the Wall Street Journal. For more than 2 hours, the justices heard arguments on the legality of Trump's executive order seeking to exclude U.S.-born children from automatic citizenship if their parents are living here illegally or on temporary visas. After spending weeks disparaging the court, Trump attended part of the hearing in person. Beforehand, some legal experts predicted the president would lose in a rout. After all, lower court judges had resoundingly rejected his executive order, calling it unconstitutional. One of those judges said that in 4 decades on the bench, he'd never seen a case where the outcome was as clear as this one. But the justices of the Supreme Court didn't seem to agree it was so simple. He might end up losing the case, perhaps on a lopsided margin. Some members of the court's 6-justice conservative majority voiced clear unease about upending birthright citizenship to deal with modern problems. It's a new world, but the same Constitution, Chief Justice Roberts said. Still, Roberts and his fellow conservatives also asked tough questions of the ACLU. They seem to be genuinely grappling with the administration's argument about why the longstanding understanding of the 14th Amendment citizenship clause would be wrong. Those questions focused on narrow and historic questions like domicile. Now, obviously, Elena Kagan, Sonia Sotomayor, and Ketanji Brown Jackson are not going to side with the administration. But it's kind of an open question at this point, and I suspect this is going to be one of the last cases decided. And the reason I say that is because it was a case argued in April, and those tend to come out later. So one of the questions will be whether or not the president can fire heads of regulatory agencies. It was a 2.5-hour oral argument back in December when the justices probed the limits of the president's power on this. Justice Brett Kavanaugh asked Solicitor General John Sauer about concerns from economists that a broad victory by the president could jeopardize, for example, the independence of the Federal Reserve's Board of Governors. Kavanaugh said he shared those concerns, but Kavanaugh and 5 other justices, this from the Wall Street Journal, are expected to be receptive to the president's argument that he's entitled to broad control over the National Labor Relations Board and the Federal Trade Commission. The Supreme Court seems to be carving out exceptions for the Federal Reserve, which is why I don't think the president's going to be able to fire Lisa Cook. And again, that was argued in January, so that case should soon be coming out. Supreme Court justices across the ideological spectrum expressed deep unease on a Wednesday in January about President Trump's attempt to fire a member of the Federal Reserve, with several stressing the importance of the central bank being insulated from authority. And here's the problem for the Supreme Court. If you're going to legitimize the nature of the Federal Reserve, can you not legitimize the nature of the National Labor Relations Board, the Federal Trade Commission, and the others? Elena Kagan has repeatedly taken shots at the conservatives for being inconsistent in their interpretations, that you have independent agencies and you can't have independent agencies. They've all got to be in the executive branch, but the Federal Reserve can be an independent agency, but you can't have independent agencies. They've got to be in the executive branch. And if they're in the executive branch, the president's got to have the power to oust them. None of it seems to be able to be reconciled to make much sense, does it? That's why the delay in these cases, they're so slow to trickle out. is the conservatives on the courts, on the court, are trying to figure out how to reconcile these cases because they want to preserve the independence of the Federal Reserve. We got a lot of cases that are coming out. You've also got West Virginia versus BPJ and Little. That is the outstanding case on transgender athletes. Challenging the constitutionality of state laws in West Virginia and in Idaho that restrict transgender girls. You've also got the conversion therapy, although I think the conversion therapy case has now come out, and that's a that one was a big win on the First Amendment grounds. You've also got the NRSC versus the FEC case, National Republican Senatorial Committee versus the Federal Election Commission. That's the question on campaign finance laws and the question on when is Election Day. Remember, there's an outstanding case on counting votes that come in after Election Day. Now, I raise all of these because, well, we got a lot of these outstanding cases in the court, and I'm going to be very intriguing to see, very intrigued to see whether or not these cases come out and how they come out. The Supreme Court is already starting to hear cases, or already agreeing to hear big cases for next year. We know that there are going to be decisions released tomorrow. And we know there are going to be decisions released on Thursday. And in theory, those are the last 2 days of cases for the United States Supreme Court. And these could be monumentally big cases all coming out at the end. When is an election over? When must ballots be in? Can the president fire members of the Federal Reserve? Can the president get rid of temporary protected status for immigrants? I think he can, and I think the court should agree with him. If one president can give it, another president should be able to give it away. Can boys be in girls' sports? Tomorrow, I predict, I know it's always risky, but given the calendar and the way the Supreme Court works, we should only have two or three. They may be on Friday. Occasionally on Friday, they'll release opinions. They haven't stated so yet. We know Tuesday and Thursday this week, tomorrow and Thursday are going to be big Supreme Court days. And then that should be the end of the calendar unless they go through Tuesday of next week. Tuesday of next week could be a big day in the Supreme Court. And that would be it. And then they go off on recess. All I'm saying, folks, is tomorrow you probably want to be tuning into the show at noon because at 10 a.m. the Supreme Court's going to release some monumental decisions, and I actually don't expect the president to win some of them, and some of the big ones I expect him to go down in just crashing defeat. He's going to be very angry, but you know what's going to happen? He's going to win some others, and the left is going to say, ah, the court is corrupt, and in the pocket of the Trump administration, pay no attention to them just depriving him of things he wanted to do. We'll see. Time is running out for the Supreme Court on issuing these big decisions.
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1: I have to, in my show, on a sad note, my good friend Martha Zoller has passed away. I'm just seeing it come across the wire. Martha was an institution in Georgia on Georgia radio. When I first started on radio as local host, she filled in for me more than once, and I literally was on the phone with her the other day. She had just taken a cross-country road trip with her daughter out to Arizona and loved every minute of it. She had had a heart attack a while back and decided to retire from radio to focus on her family. She's got aging in-laws and wanted to be able to spend more time with her family and decided to step away from the microphone. And now she stepped away from us. I am just really, really, really sad to hear the news of Martha passing away. Her husband, Lynn, is a wonderful human being, and they have children and grandchildren. Certainly, please keep the Zoller family in your prayers. I am just absolutely floored by this. We were chatting last week about me coming up to Gainesville in a few weeks to have breakfast with her before my show, now that she didn't have to do a show. I'm at a loss for words here at the end of the show. Prayers for Martha Zoller's family. And I know those of you nationally, don't know Martha, but, she's been a dear friend of mine for years, always calling in and checking in about my wife and kids and me and calls, probably about every week. I have chatted on the phone more with Martha Zoller than members of my family over the past couple of years. She calls all the time, and it's just, I am sad to think that her phone call will not be coming through this week. Deeply sad to hear this news, but she loved her family and loved her husband, and I think about her daughter. She was able to go on this road trip a few weeks ago. She called me so excited when they were leaving, spent the night in Memphis, had a chair up against the door, thought they were staying in a nice hotel, and it turned out not to be, and they had to sleep with a chair wedged up against the door before they could hit the road the next day and got out to through New Mexico and then to Arizona. And then she came home, and what a meaningful trip that was for her. She was so delighted she got to spend that time with her daughter. So I'm just, my heart is breaking for her family today. And for Lynn and for all her kids and grandkids and everything she has had to deal with just her family parents and in-laws growing up and getting old and dealing with them. And now they've all got to deal with the passing of Martha. So, prayers for the Martha Zoller family. She meant the world to me and to so many other people. And she will definitely be missed. Boy. I mean, again, I am at a loss for words. I should go to the ad. She would understand it. So when I was in Oklahoma City, did the event on Thursday night, had a man bring his Eden Pure Thunderstorm for me to autograph. Sure did. That's how portable it is. He could hold it in his hand, brought a Sharpie for me to sign it. And he's got three of them, and you can too. And he says they really do work. They wipe out odors. EdenPureDeals.com. The discount code is Eric3, E-R-I-C-K, the number 3, at EdenPureDeals.com. They're an air purifier, and they're filterless, so you don't have to buy a filter subscription, and they trap dust and pollen. They trap particulate. They kill 99.9% of bacteria and viruses. And then they also eliminate odors, all odors. 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I will be back with you guys tomorrow and hopefully have a happier note tomorrow than what we've ended on today.
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5: From ABC News, I'm Stephanie Officer. Former officials with the IRS and DOJ are asking a federal judge to scrutinize a controversial deal that granted President Trump and his family sweeping immunity from past tax audits.
6: The group of former government officials alleged the deal to resolve Trump's $10 billion lawsuit against the IRS in exchange for immunity from past audits was, quote, unprecedented and breathtakingly improper. A federal judge reopened the case last month after a group of former judges alleged the settlement, which included both the immunity and the DOJ's now scuttled $1.8 billion anti-weaponization fund, was deceptive and a fraud on the court. In an amicus brief filed Monday, the former officials argued the audit provision was unlawful and should be scrutinized. Peter Harlambous, ABC News.
5: Not only has UK's Prime Minister Keir Starmer decided to walk away from 10 Downing Street, it appears a replacement is ready. ABC's James Longman.
7: There's not even going to be a contest among other Labour MPs. Wow. They've all just decided that Andy Burnham is their man. Such is the level of his popularity. So we are essentially going to have the coronation of a new Prime Minister, because it doesn't look like there's going to be a fight inside the Labour Party. And in a few weeks' time, mid-July, it looks like, when the contest can officially open, no one is likely to put their name forward except for Andy Burnham. And at that point, he will just become Prime Minister.
5: Grammy-winning hitmaker Clive Davis has died in New York City. He was 94 and passed away Monday from age-related illness. Davis discovered, signed, or guided the careers of a slew of artists, including Whitney Houston, Bruce Springsteen, Janis Joplin, Alicia Keys, Patti Smith, Billy Joel, and Aretha Franklin. Moviegoers are still playing along with Toy Story. The Pixar series' fifth installment debuted to $160 million in domestic ticket sales, setting a new franchise record, making for the year's biggest opening weekend. Disney, parent company of ABC News and Pixar. 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
5: A state of emergency in the Boyle Heights neighborhood of Los Angeles, where a warehouse fire burning since Wednesday is prompting air quality alerts. 85 million pounds of decaying food is burning in the fire. At a briefing Monday, L.A. Fire Chief Jaime Moore said air quality remains an issue.
10: If you're sensitive to smoke or have any respiratory concerns, please stay indoors. Close your windows, set your air conditioning units to recirculate rather than draw from outside air.
5: Investigators are confirming there was a second ransom note in the disappearance of Nancy Guthrie, taken from her Arizona home in February. ABC's Aaron Katursky with that story.
11: Nearly 5 months after Nancy Guthrie was taken from her home by a masked man in the middle of the night, ABC News can disclose the contents of a second ransom note the family received in the days after she vanished. The first note demanded millions in cryptocurrency. Sources tell ABC News the second note claimed Guthrie had died shortly after she was taken and was buried in nature, something her daughter Savannah Guthrie appeared to reference days later in an Instagram post.
12: We beg you now.
5: The Federal Aviation Administration announced it'll start rolling out an AI system across the national airspace this fall, aimed at reducing delays and cancellations. The system will predict weather, traffic, and airspace issues and suggest solutions to air traffic controllers. Nationwide operation is expected in 2028. I'm Stephanie Officer, ABC News.
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0: We are Red Eye Radio. He's Eric Carlin. I'm Gary McNamara. You know, I know that if somebody's, you know, an independent or leans left or whatever, they probably would listen to us at times and just say, well, that's just over the top, you know, rhetoric about the Democrats. And we're like, we're not making an allegation. We're observing what they're saying. We're observing their platform. And you look at the Democrat Socialists of America, which is the momentum of where the Democratic Party is going. And they wish to shred the Constitution of the United States and the most important parts of the Constitution of the United States.
1: Yep.
0: That's not over the top rhetoric. It's what they have said in their own words.
1: Yep.
2: No, this is it. This is what they're putting out there openly now and promoting. And I hope they promote the daylights out of it. Let's go. This can be shredded all day long. What this would actually mean for this country, well, it wouldn't be this country anymore.
0: No. No. Now, you'd have to go through a lot of constitutional, you know, the constitutional amendment process.
2: Now, you're bringing in reality.
0: Now, and that's going to be a tough thing to do. Even in the Senate, for example, let's say they start with the Senate.
2: Yeah.
0: Let's say they say, okay, let's do a constitutional amendment to get rid of the Senate. What do you do in Vermont and Massachusetts?
2: Right.
0: Does Vermont and Massachusetts, when it comes down to it, the liberals there say, yes, let's give up our major representation for the things that we care about in the federal government?
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0: We are Red Eye Radio. He is Eric Carlin. I'm Gary McNamara. Coming up on the bottom of the hour, more on the memorandum of confusion. By the way, I love this story here. You know, it's just a continuation of it. It popped up again. Representative Ilhan Omar is facing intense scrutiny as Republicans demand an investigation after her husband's net worth magically plunged from a high of $30 million in her original filing to just $20K to $125K. Income last year, $200,000 to $100,000, according to the New York Post. There's going to be an investigation up.
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0: We are Red Eye Radio. He is Eric Cronin, and I'm Gary McNamara. Good morning. All right. So, you know, the entire thing with Fauci does have similarities to me, with Russia collusion, because when we were talking about, you're like, how's he going to get there? I'll tell you, you and I were always asking the question, why is the Biden administration, why are they protecting China?
1: Right.
0: What is it that, and we realized that eventually they weren't protecting China. They were protecting Fauci and others that were doing things that were illegal.
1: Yes.
0: We weren't supposed to be doing gain of function.
1: Right.
0: And they were doing it. That's who they were protecting. And I related to Russia collusion. It's the same thing you and I said before the Mueller report, the day before the Mueller report came out. If the Mueller report does not say, well, what we did when we started day one was we looked for evidence that Trump was colluding with the Russians. So we said, let's start with a clean slate. Where would you go first? Well, you'd go straight to the FISA warrant, because the FISA warrant on Carter Page must have had the evidence. If you got a secret warrant on a person in the Trump campaign, that's where the evidence had to be. That's got to be the big evidence to convince a secret court to actually put, you know, do a FISA warrant on a member of the Trump campaign, of a presidential campaign. And we said, if he doesn't do that, if he says we didn't go down there, or they just don't mention that they went down there, then we knew it was all bogus.
1: Right.
0: Because you're always looking for the best evidence. The best evidence would be in a FISA warrant. Right.
2: Yep. That's what I was saying earlier. It's just like Russian collusion. If you don't go back to the foundation of why it all happened, then you're bound to repeat it.
0: But they couldn't do that because it would have exposed Hillary, who was the creator of Russia collusion.
2: And if you kept going, we believe there could have been a connection going back to Mueller.
0: Oh, yeah, when he was with the FBI. Yeah, we always talked about that. Would it go as far back as Mueller?
2: Right. Because if you go back that far, then you've got to go back a little bit further. But why do we believe this then? And then you could go all the way back.
0: Well, but I don't think for Mueller it was as much as Russia collusion as it was that, you know, Mueller and FISA policy.
2: Yeah, there was that too.
0: Yeah.
2: Yeah. I mean, it was. Yeah, well, that's the problem, because we asked, is this only part of a bigger picture of them? Because remember, the courts in October of 2016, the outgoing, basically almost the end of the Obama administration, telling the FISA courts, sorry, we didn't follow your orders to quit violating people's rights.
0: And it went back to Mueller.
2: Yep. So we wanted to know if other things were happening, and there's the Mueller.
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1: Good Tuesday morning. Hopefully we're not going to have a repeat of what happened this early morning yesterday in Orange on the Parkway. So far, we're looking actually pretty good if you're traveling on the Parkway or on the Connecticut Turnpike right now. Southbound, Fairfield County traffic every 10 minutes on WICC.
2: Cloudy with a scattered shower through this afternoon with a high in the upper 70s. Clearing after midnight with low near 60. On Wednesday, sunny and warm with a high in the mid-80s. I'm meteorologist Paul Piorek on WICC.
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3: So there's been a lot of energy news this month in particular, actually. So Governor Lamont earlier this month unveiled a comprehensive package of utility accountability reforms, all to bring down our energy costs. He says put ratepayers first and actually create some competition. I have thoughts on that. We also saw that Josh Elliott is putting a push forward to try to bring our energy costs down as well. There's just a lot to unpack. And who better to unpack it than our energy expert on the show? Bryson Hull is back in studio. Bryson also is the Deputy Northeast Director for the Consumer Energy Alliance. And I wanted to ask you first, Bryson, because this was right before I left for vacation. I wanted to first talk about the governor's, what looked to be on the surface, a lot of different initiatives, but it sounded an awful lot like talk. And I'm going to start there. That's where I'll go.
4: It sounded an awful lot like a word I can't say because of the FCC. Yes, but it looked very much like a very desperate push to the left, which his campaign has done. And if you look carefully at his website, he has a section in his campaign website that says progressive wins. That's clearly a nod to the fear that Josh Elliott is going to eat some of his votes. So he comes out. Word has it he was actually on Eversource territory, perhaps without permission. You have a big show. There's all the trucks behind. And then he comes with Steinberg and Needleman, you know, who have done so much for us at the legislature, i.e. nothing other than give us Marissa Gillette for a little longer than we needed. Then he comes out with a package of stuff that sounds good. Then he's like, you have to earn your franchise right. Apparently that's because he used to do cable. And I don't know if people know what franchise right is, but every few years, there's an agreement between utilities and cities to say, all right, you pay for the franchise rights. That's your little tax to use our territory for your rights of way and such like. So this has been tried before, but it all looked desperate. It looked put together at the last minute, and it looked like nothing that's going to do anything to bring rates down. And then there's the business of claiming, hey, the public benefits charges are down. Well, they're still there.
3: Right.
4: They're still paying for things.
3: Right.
4: So there's a little bit of desperation, and it didn't look credible. It made news, which is its purpose, because we're in silly season. We have, I think it's August is the primary, right?
3: Yes.
4: So there's going to be a lot of that for a while. But it all is of a pair with the Marissa Gillette thinking. And I always say Marissa Gillette was phase one, which is make it so difficult for utilities to make money in the traditional way, the way that, you know, the law is set up for them to do it now, to make it hard to do business here so no one will want to do business. Then the next move is what Josh Elliott's talking about, which is let's privatize everything because everything's cheap if you have the government do it. And I've said this before on your show, I'll say it again anywhere. I do not want the Connecticut DMV, who actually, they're not terrible, but I don't want a DMV experience for my electricity.
3: Mm. I want you to explain that in a second, Bryson, because for people who don't know, I guess right now, what do you mean by that when you say I don't want that kind of an experience?
4: I don't want government running my power. I mean, it works in little limited places like around here, Wallingford.
3: So that's what I thought when I saw that article about Josh Elliott, who, again, is running against Governor Lamont in the primary for the Democratic nomination. But that's what I thought. And everybody says, you know, that's what has made Wallingford so popular in recent years was because they have their own way of doing. Why are you smiling?
4: Because they don't pay public benefits charges.
3: Right.
4: So that's something totally controllable by the legislature. And municipals work. But I can tell you, having worked on campaigns, I worked in one in El Paso, where they wanted to municipalize. It was $9 billion for a city of 670,000 people to buy the utility. And it was, you know, Sunrise, New Mexico. It's like, this is going to save all this money and do all these wonderful things. And the party running it was Democrat-funded outfit whose campaign, I think, was work and weed and wages. And they ran this thing, and they lost because nobody wanted the $9 billion tax cost on top of it. And then they were also proposing, we're going to have... like we need $200 million also to run the climate people that are going to run this. So they're just trying to take private sector money and then redistribute it into the government with that kind of move. It's failed almost everywhere they've tried it. It even failed in Boulder, Colorado, which is left of, I don't know, Pravda and the Soviet Union of the communist times. So it doesn't work. And I think Josh Elliott, I don't understand what it is with the progressive movement. And they all think that everything from the New Deal is wonderful. Like, that was hundreds of years ago. So they're coming back to, like, what was FDR's worst move, which is, like, let's do a court packing scheme. That got him in trouble. And the guy won four terms. Then let's pretend, like, wait, we have the Great Depression going on and we need government intervention. I don't think that's the case right now.
3: Well, and so there's two different storylines here that I want to dive into more. And we've got Bryson Hall here, who I like to call our energy expert on the show, but he does have an official title as well, among many others, the Deputy Northeast Director for the Consumer Energy Alliance. So he gets this stuff and he sits on panels and all that. In fact, recently we've had a couple of listeners who are like, did I see this guy? Yes, you did. Bryson literally is talking about this with, you know, I think some of the biggest people connected to this industry here in Connecticut and even across the country.
4: Jersey of late. I have to go to New Jersey tomorrow to testify against the Superfund bill I testified against here. Same thing, they packed up again.
3: Got it. Yeah. So I want to go to Lamont really quick, and then we'll go back to Josh Elliott. But I think what bothered me about the big presentation, if you will, and by the way, did you see his first TV commercial that came out?
4: No, not yet.
3: Saw that. I saw that as well on the plane ride back from France. And I showed it to my husband, who he's like me. He's very like logical. We're not of a political party, but I said to him, what do you think about this? And he said, what I find really ironic, which he did bring up, you know, we're going to get our electric bills down, is he goes, okay, but we're going into potentially a third term and that's never happened. And he said, and also it's weird that you're saying all these things after we just got out of a legislative session where nothing changed. And again, I think when you see the package that Governor Lamont put forward a couple of weeks ago, that's what worries me, is that on the surface, people read, oh my gosh, there's seven things he listed here. So that must mean something, but they don't actually read the details of it. Because if you did, you'd say, well, wait a minute, this is kind of a whole lot of nothing, quite frankly.
4: It's a whole lot of nothing. And it just reeked of desperation in my book. And the desperation also, if you're just thinking of political imagery, why would you bring Norm Needleman and Jonathan Steinberg, who have done nothing of value, as near as I can tell, in the last couple of years? They're the old guard. Right? Steinberg, I believe, is on his way out. The old guard, walk in here saying, I'm here to give you something new. Here's the old guys who did nothing for you. Honestly, as legislators, they really did nothing other than make things more difficult and make things more expensive.
3: Well, and so to your point as well, even bringing up Josh Elliott, who wants to go a different direction with privatizing, you know, you brought up something important, which is the big kind of elephant in the room, which are the public benefits. And I guess my question would be, you know, would it be more of a win for Josh Elliott if he were to say, hey, you know, this is obviously the sticking point for people. And when you look at Wallingford, for example, versus most rest of the state, maybe that is something that we eliminate. That would probably be a better move for Josh Elliott than to say we're going to privatize and try to do more of like the Wallingford approach for everybody else.
4: Just trim the public benefits down, trim them down to the bare essentials. So they're not funding goofy things that Sierra Club has, you know, a little Sierra Clublet comes up and, you know, is taking $200,000 because they had to get from Hartford to New Britain to testify and intervene in a case, right? Get rid of those things. Go back to what you were saying before, Governor Lamont, which is, hey, let's be a little more, I hate the phrase, all of the above, but let's look at everything we have to get supply in. There's even a new report, which is laughable. I forget who did it. It's so bad, I forgot who did it. But it's one of the environmental groups. It's like, this is not, oh, I know, it was the UConn. It was League of Conservation Voters funded a UConn study that was talking about how everything's going to be much more affordable if we do X, Y, and Z. And it's all like, it also argues that if we had more gas, we wouldn't have, it wouldn't make power cheaper, which is nonsense. Have you guys read Adam Smith, Laws of Supplies and Demand? We don't have enough. You need more. Gas is one thing. Maybe more nuclear. I don't know, but you need more. And so the governor was saying the right things. Speaker Ritter was saying the right things. And then all of a sudden it's silly season and campaign season. And we're saying, you know, oh my God, desperation. Let's pull it all out by the roots and fix what was not working in the first place.
3: And to hear more of our conversation with Bryson Hall, again, our energy expert on the morning show, you can go back and listen to the full podcast. It is posted at voiceofct.com under Melissa in the Morning. We'll be right back.
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0: Good morning, 95 and the Merritt Parkway southbound this morning are in good shape. Roads are wet, but not very slick at all. If traveling on the 25A connector, that looks good too. Fairfield County traffic every 10 minutes on WICC.
5: A few scattered showers for this afternoon. Warmer with a high in the upper 70s. Clearing after midnight with an overnight low near 60. On Wednesday, sunny and warmer with a high in the mid 80s. I'm meteorologist Paul Piorek on WICC.
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3: Is there new life coming to the Remington Arms site in Bridgeport? And will there be new operational ownership of Pleasure Beach soon? We spoke with Tom Gaudet, the Chief Administrative Officer for the City of Bridgeport, for the latest on both properties.
7: Remington Arms is the site where we used to have a series of factories over on the east side of Bridgeport. And just within the last 2 years, the final buildings that were on the site that were very dilapidated and ugly looking have now been brought down with the help of some state money and also some city money. And if you go by the east side, drive on the highway, you can see that we've restored that historic shot tower and sort of at least stabilized it for now until we figure out its future. So we've brought down the ugly buildings, and now it's time to figure out what's next. So the City of Bridgeport has issued a request for proposals, and we have a few that are under consideration right now to take the next step for that site.
3: So what could the future hold for that site, Tom? Obviously, we don't want to like put the cart before the horse, but what are some of the proposals, if you will, on the table for this site?
7: Yeah, so I can't get into specifics because obviously they're still under consideration and that's part of the RFP process. But what I can say is that they're sort of mostly light industrial or commercial uses that are being proposed. At least one of the proposals actually envisions having some light industrial on the site and a little bit of residential there as well. So it's an interesting site because it's kind of smack dab between some other industrial uses on our east side and a neighborhood with a lot of housing. And so we need to be very careful about what we put there. But our goal is to try to create jobs and bring new things to the east side, try to replace an old site that was home for manufacturing, maybe with something that's light manufacturing in the modern day. There's a possibility of mixing and matching some of the different proposals that we've received because it is a very big site. So there's a lot to consider.
3: And again, we have Tom Gaudet here with the City of Bridgeport. What about the cleanup at that site, Tom? I would imagine before, you know, any kind of project takes shape, that there's going to be a lot of site cleanup, though.
7: Yeah, absolutely. So, I mean, there's definitely going to be a remediation of the soil, as with any brownfield. So what will happen is as soon as we've sort of figured out which project or projects we're going to be awarding there, then they will work with the current owners of the property to start the remediation process of the soil. So we've done a lot of prep work there of at least bringing down the old buildings and at least stabilizing the shot tower building. And now we can sort of select proposals and then remediation begins. You can imagine that this is going to unfold over a series of years, right? Nothing's going to happen immediately. But the important thing is that we're getting to work, again, turning over these old historic brownfields that we have throughout the City of Bridgeport to make way for new development.
3: And, you know, there's also kind of a balancing act here, Tom, I would imagine, because you're talking about this factory, but doesn't it date back to like the 60s, 50s, around that time?
7: You know, that sounds right to me. I don't have my dates in front of me, but
3: no, it's okay.
7: Super historic. And, you know, I mean, this is part of Bridgeport's rich industrial past.
3: Right.
7: You know, making armaments for World War II. That's why we're preserving the shot tower, by the way. We've invested a fair amount of our, you know, public money to at least preserve that one asset because it is really cool and historic. There's a lot of history in that building. The idea is that we would turn it into something new and cool, maybe, you know, a a pub can go there. Maybe it could be housing. Maybe it could be a mix of things. But we wanted to try to keep at least some of the rich history of Bridgeport on the site still.
3: Well, that was kind of why I was hinting at that question, Tom, which is, you know, it's a balancing act, right? Because you want to clean up, obviously, the site. You want to be able to give it a new future that's really going to help, you know, create jobs, but also, you know, create, obviously, economic opportunity and growth for the city. But I would imagine that people want to also spare some of that historical context. I mean, when you look at that shot tower, you know it's such a representation of the humble beginnings of Bridgeport. I mean, it's so much of the legacy of the city.
7: Absolutely. And I want to give a shout out to State Representative Chris Rosario and the Lamont administration, who just awarded us within the last couple of weeks a $2 million grant to actually go into the preservation of the shot tower. So we've deployed city bonding dollars to at least stabilize it to make sure that, you know, it doesn't further deteriorate in any way and that we can take the next steps to make it something new. Mm-hmm. And we can keep it, but I will give them credit. They have given us a few million dollars more now to do that work because, yes, this is a historic asset. You know, there are a lot of, you know, ugly, dilapidated buildings that are part of our past that we need to get rid of to make way for new stuff. But where we can, like in this case, we need to preserve history as well.
3: And the last thing I want to ask before we change subjects, Tom, what comes next? I believe the city council has to look at this next month, correct? Or at least try to figure out kind of a development concept?
7: So there's no specific timeline. I think what we're doing right now is we're doing due diligence with the proposals that we've received to try to vet them out and make sure that they're not too speculative. If we're going to be mixing and matching proposals, what might work together well, we need to talk with our council members, specifically from the East Side District, who have a strong interest in making sure we do the right thing over here, because this is a really important project. And once we're all kind of on the same page, then absolutely, whatever land development agreements we advance will go to the city council for consideration. It'll be a public hearing, and, you know, we go from there.
3: We are keeping a close eye.

0: And over the recent years, it's been an incredible challenge for multiple reasons, namely the ticks. We have ticks that carry disease that have been quite an issue, especially last year for us. And then there's also a number of other environmental issues over there, including lots of invasive species, endangered species like the piping plover and osprey nests and all kinds of different challenges there that we are, as a city, trying to deal with. And sometimes the issues that we run into affect the ability of us to get the public over to the island safely and to be there with nature. So that's been our challenge.
1: So what's going on with new potential ownership? Like I said, not to name drop, but I guess I already did. But I mean, I've read enough times that Aspetuck Land Trust was tapped as a potential new owner. What's the latest on that?
0: Yeah, so the Aspetuck Land Trust, for those that don't know, is a nonprofit entity that has a wonderful mission. You know, their existence is to preserve and protect natural assets, but also to give people access to nature. And they kind of approached us because they do this work throughout Fairfield County. And they said, hey, you know, we've heard about the challenges over at Pleasure Beach. Maybe we can help. And, you know, I know that, you know, in the Connecticut Post and other places, it was advertised that maybe they would be interested in buying it. But it doesn't necessarily have to come to that. There are other sort of legal mechanisms, such as a preservation easement or something like that, that would give them sort of the same access and control over the property without necessarily selling it. But the goal would be that they would work with us, you know, in city government to try to, you know, basically manage it and do all the things that I'm talking about, which is one, preserve and protect the natural asset, preserve and protect the endangered species, deal with the invasive species, deal with, you know, issues like ticks and things like that. But also the core of their mission is to give people access. They want people to go over there. They want there to be walking trails, and they want there to be educational programs, things that we haven't provided, honestly, over the last years. And so these would be new opportunities that we haven't really considered up till now. We're kind of excited to have the conversation, but nothing will happen until they have spoken with, and they've already engaged in this dialogue with residents of the East End in particular, you know, where Pleasure Beach is located.
1: And if you want more information on both of these properties and where you can get involved in the conversation for both in the city of Bridgeport, make sure you go back, listen to the full podcast at voiceofct.com under Melissa in the Morning. Meanwhile, we will keep a close eye on both of these stories and keep you updated on air as well as online. We'll be right back.
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3: Speed limit this morning on the Turnpike. Merritt Parkway looking good. Route 8, 25A connector, Route 7, all looking good. Fairfield County traffic every 10 minutes on WICC.
4: Cloudy with the scattered showers through this afternoon with a high in the upper 70s. Clearing after midnight with low near 60. On Wednesday, sunny and warm with a high in the mid 80s. I'm meteorologist Paul Piorek on WICC.
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5: From ABC News Tech Trends. The gaming company Valve has announced pricing for its upcoming Steam Machine, a new Linux-based gaming PC. The 512-gigabyte version will go for $1,049, a significant notch above the already pricey PlayStation 5 Pro. A controller is not included in that price, but can be bundled for an additional $80. Valve says the Steam Machine will offer more customization than the PS5 Pro and will be able to play a wider variety of games. Electric car maker Lucid Motors is laying off about 1,000 employees, about 18% of the company. It marks Lucid's second round of staffing cuts this year as it prepares a trio of new, lower-cost EVs. And Amazon Prime Day is kicking off. Adobe forecasts this year will be a record setter for the online retailer, predicting shoppers will spend $26.3 billion when it all wraps up on Friday. With Tech Trends, I'm Mike Dubusky, ABC News.
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2: From ABC News, I'm Stephanie Officer. At this hour, Vice President J.D. Vance is on his way back to the U.S. from Switzerland to update President Trump on what he calls progress in the peace talks with Iran. ABC's Mary Bruce.
3: That is a major milestone.
2: Vice President J.D. Vance, who led the talks over the weekend, says he got a big concession out of Iran, that they will now allow international nuclear inspectors into the country.
3: Permanently ending a nuclear weapons program in Iran.
2: But that promise of nuclear inspectors was the same promise made under President Obama's deal that Trump tore up. And despite Vance's words, Iranian state media reports Iran has made no new nuclear commitments.
4: A terrifying shootout in Montreal today, Canada's second largest city. At least two people killed, including a police officer. ABC's Pierre Thomas.
5: The horror unfolding around 11:30 a.m. near a high-rise building with a grocery store and a restaurant on the first floor. The Montreal police crouching behind cars, opening fire. Suspect then appears with a long gun, dressed in camouflage, firing shots at close range. For nearly 3 hours, authorities urging residents to shelter in place. Police confirming a civilian and a police officer killed, a second officer wounded. Investigators confirming the lone gunman was also killed.
4: Colombia, the latest Latin American country to have chosen more conservative leadership. This weekend, Abelardo de la Espirella, a Trump-endorsed outsider, called the White House to tell President Trump he'd won.
6: He called me at 8:30 in the evening just to thank me very much, and I said, you ran a great campaign. He's El Tigre, right?
7: Yeah.
4: De la Espirella appears to have bested his opponent, Ivan Cepeda, by about 251,000 votes. But an official winner has not yet been declared. Still the president, Trump, celebrating the lawyer and business owner nicknamed El Tigre. You're listening to ABC News.
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4: Becoming a U.S. citizen could get more expensive, ABC's Luke Barr reports.
10: A new proposed rule by the Trump administration might make it more costly to become a U.S. citizen. The administration is proposing to raise the fee to file a citizenship form from $760 to $1,330, an increase of 75%. The current fees, they say, don't cover the cost of the application process.
4: The increase would come after a 60-day public comment period. Reconsideration fees would also rise by about $650. The Guthrie family still searching for answers in the disappearance of their mother, Nancy, taken from her Arizona home in February. Now investigators are confirming there was a second ransom note. ABC chief investigative correspondent Aaron Katursky with that story.
11: Nearly 5 months after Nancy Guthrie was taken from her home by a masked man in the middle of the night, ABC News can disclose the contents of a second ransom note the family received in the days after she vanished. The first note demanded millions in cryptocurrency. Sources tell ABC News the second note claimed Guthrie had died shortly after she was taken and was buried in nature, something her daughter Savannah Guthrie appeared to reference days later in an Instagram post.
12: We beg you now.
4: Grammy-winning hitmaker Clive Davis has died in New York City. He was 94 and passed away from age-related illness. Davis discovered, signed, or guided the careers of a slew of artists, including Whitney Houston, Alicia Keys, and Patti Smith. Stephanie Officer, a...
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7: Single man... But yeah.
12: A better life with Dr. Sanjay Gupta.
13: I'm feeling lucky to have my college-age kids home with me for a few weeks this summer. And one of the things I know we're going to be talking about, AI. I've started to use it more often at the hospital to get fresh takes on patient problems that I'm trying to solve. And for my girls, well, I know that they are navigating college now with these new powerful tools. Something, frankly, that you and I couldn't have even imagined when we were in school. But while it may be tempting to outsource your studying and your work to these large language models, I beg you not to. And that's because AI chatbots tend to reproduce what researchers call weird viewpoints. That's an acronym. Western, educated, industrialized, rich, and democratic. Look, AI isn't going away. And admittedly, it can be a really powerful tool. But you don't want it doing your thinking for you. I'm Dr. Sanjay Gupta, helping you live a better life.
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16: Speed limit this morning on the Turnpike. Merritt Parkway looking good. Route 8, 25A Connector, Route 7, all looking good. Fairfield County traffic every 10 minutes on WICC.
17: A few scattered showers for this afternoon. Warmer with a high in the upper 70s. Clearing after midnight with an overnight low near 60. On Wednesday, sunny and warmer with a high in the mid-80s. I'm meteorologist Paul Piorek on WICC.
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18: Governor Ned Lamont is announcing a cannabis compact with the Mashantucket Pequot tribe. The deal requires the tribe to follow state laws governing recreational cannabis, but also allows cannabis businesses to operate as part of the state's marketplace. Tribal leaders say the deal strengthens its relationship with the state. The tribe has sovereignty to set its own laws on cannabis, but the agreement forces the tribe to follow several state statutes that regulate cultivation, manufacturing, and sale of the product. It also allows the tribe to open a cafe for safe consumption, which is also permitted in Connecticut. There are officially four candidates on the primary ballot for Connecticut's first congressional district. Ruth Fortune missed out on a guaranteed spot during last month's nominating convention, but qualified for the ballot through a petition process. Fortune serves on the Hartford Board of Education and went to all 27 towns of the first district to collect enough signatures to qualify, which amounts to 2% of registered Democrats in the boundary. Fortune, former Hartford Mayor Luke Bronin, and State Representative Jillian Gilchrist are all vying to unseat incumbent John Larson, who served in Congress since 1998. Larson has targeted most of his ads against party-endorsed Bronin. For the Voice of Connecticut, WICC, I'm John Kamal.
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16: Not dealing with any of those problems in Orange this morning as we did yesterday morning. The road was closed for hours. Not this morning. We're actually in pretty good shape if you're traveling on the Wilbur Cross, Merritt Parkway, Connecticut Turnpike, southbound. So far, so good. Fairfield County traffic every 10 minutes
19: on WICC.
17: Cloudy with a scattered shower through this afternoon with a high in the upper 70s. Clearing after midnight with a low near 60. On Wednesday, sunny and warm with a high in the mid-80s. I'm meteorologist Paul Piorek on WICC.
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20: PFAS, or so-called forever chemicals, are widely used and found at low levels throughout the environment, both indoors and out. A study of a Swedish community with unusually high exposure through their water supply found that children who had a significant exposure to forever chemicals in the womb were more likely to develop asthma. But this link was only seen in the highest exposure levels, not at the typical everyday levels most people encounter. If you're looking to limit exposure, install a water filter that removes PFAS and stay aware about local water quality. Avoid heating food or liquids in plastic containers and replace nonstick pans with stainless steel, cast iron, or ceramic cookware. These chemicals can build up over time, but their full effects on health aren't entirely clear. If you're concerned about this issue, especially if you're pregnant, talk to your doctor. With this Medical Minute, I'm Jacqueline Lee.
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22: Probably one of the most troubling stories, at least of this month. Three adolescent deaths in our state from apparent Benadryl overdoses. It has sparked widespread alarm and a question of whether a TikTok trend, the Benadryl challenge, has resurged here in Connecticut. Now, I did speak directly with the Office of Child Advocate. Christina Gio, who is our child advocate for the state, told me directly there is not a direct link to these deaths and the deadly TikTok trend that dates back to the pandemic. But I felt it was worth looking at not just this trend, but others that have come from TikTok in recent years and our state's fight to get a better handle on this and hold, I would say, TikTok and others responsible for the content that is impacting our youth. So joining us now is probably one of the biggest bulldogs when it comes to this fight against TikTok, and that is our Attorney General, William Tong, who joins us back on the show. And Attorney General Tong, I always appreciate your time. And again, I want to reiterate for people that according to the Office of the Child Advocate, these deaths do not directly correlate with the deadly TikTok trend, but it is a bit coincidental. Can't really overlook it.
23: Yeah, and we know that there are, unfortunately, deaths and self-harm and depression linked to social media broadly, not just TikTok, but, of course, Instagram, Facebook, Meta. And I just launched a huge investigation of Roblox, on which half of American children are, you know, they're active, but they're also exposed to predators on a nearly minute-by-minute basis on Roblox. So tons of risk and exposure and danger online on our platforms. And as parents, who thought we would have to worry about that when we gave our kids a phone, if we do?
22: Well, and I think you touch on a lot of different things, and I would love to talk about Roblox as well at some point during this conversation, Attorney General. But I think to your point, there's so much unknown about social media. And even I think that we're in a little bit of a better place when it comes to AI. But certainly we opened Pandora's box many years ago with social media, and now we're kind of trying to play catch up. But the biggest reason we're trying to play catch up is because there is such a lack of regulation and I think accountability for these platforms that essentially, hey, they're free. You know, hey, we're giving you access to this and it's not really on us to some degree what you decide to put on that social media platform. You know, like we talk a lot on this show and I know you and I have talked about this, but sometimes when kids are approached on social media or even approached in person and people think, why was my kid targeted? And well, why don't we look at that profile and how many times we post posted back-to-school photos of the name of your kid's school and their teacher and their favorite color and their favorite everything. And we think it's harmless, right? We think that we're still in the early 2000s when MySpace was around in Facebook. That's not where we're living in anymore. And so this idea that we even understand as adults how harmful social media can be, I think we have highly underestimated that.
23: Well, and I guess I don't, I'm not sure that we're in a better place with AI. We may be in a very worse and in a worse place, especially with chatbots. And again, interactions with machine learning and social media, machine learning and AI chatbots that lead to depression, self-harm, and worse, and people taking their own lives. And I'm investigating cases involving suicides and chatbots that are enabled by AI. But you're right. Everything is we're definitely you've dated yourself by saying MySpace. So
22: had to.
23: You and I grew up in a time.
22: Exactly.
23: We grew up in a time where we did not have smartphones. And smartphones, if you think about it, are a relatively new invention and phenomenon. You know, not more than, 10 years maybe, where they've really been in active use in the way that they are now and totally integrated in our lives. And everything is now supercharged. The technology, the algorithms, the machine learning, the AI. I mean, let's not forget TikTok, Instagram, Facebook, YouTube, Snapchat, all of these algorithm-based platforms, they use machine learning. And machine learning is nothing if not AI. And the only way that they keep you on these quote-unquote free platforms, we know they're not free because scams sure cost us a lot of money. And the marketing and the constant barrage of messages to make us get us to buy things. And of course, all of the in-app purchases and things that we're also encouraged to sign up for, the auto renew, all of those things, we could do this for hours. Everything is supercharged, which makes it even more dangerous.
22: So I guess, you know, the last time you and I talked about, I don't even remember which trend it was. It doesn't really matter. But the last time you and I talked about, you know, lawsuits into TikTok, specifically from your office, and I remember you joining other attorneys general about this across the country. Where are we with a TikTok or even social media lawsuit or settlement in regards to some of the concerns, huge concerns that we have justifiably that come from social media and the impact it has on our youth?
23: We're deep in it, but I'll be very honest. Instagram, Meta, Facebook, TikTok, Google, YouTube, all of them are very litigious. I mean, they are armed to the hilt with the biggest and baddest and most expensive lawyers on earth. And so we're in the trenches right now in our lawsuits, our investigations, in courts. New Mexico just got a big $400 million plus judgment against Meta. And although New Mexico was on its own in that case in New Mexico state court for a variety of reasons, you're right. I am part of and leading major multi-state coalitions of my fellow attorneys general in our sister states on all of these platforms.
22: But I think that you tee up a really important point of this conversation, which is that we could have successful settlements that maybe bring us money, maybe to some degree bring us closure, hey, maybe even bring some changes to these platforms. But the lives that have already been taken are not coming back. And the amount of exposure, not even just youth, just people in general have to social media, what can we as people do to combat what could be a huge concern, even deadly to our children and even ourselves when using these platforms?
23: Yeah, I think we've really got to get serious. And what I mean by that is I think we need a ban on social media for children and young people under 18. And that'll probably break, the broadcast signal and this phone line and the internet by saying that. But I just think to rely on parents, to rely on you and me, to stand up to the tsunami of addiction to the platforms and our devices and all this harmful content, it's not just overwhelming. There's no way an individual parent or family can win that battle themselves, given how integrated our devices and technology are in our lives. To, you know, you need your devices to go to school, to participate in class, to manage your schedule. So getting rid of devices is probably out of the question for most people. And so I think getting serious means, do people under 18 really need access to these dangerous platforms? Again, I can hear my children losing their minds right now. And I think it also means that we need stronger legislation to control. If we can't get a full-on ban, we need no phones in schools, number one, from the beginning of the school day till the end, and major restrictions on time of day and use. We have some legislation that I champion that just got passed. The governor signed it. But, you know, this is just the beginning.
22: So I don't hate the idea of any help we can get, Attorney General William Tong. So I hope that what I'm about to say doesn't come off as like an all or nothing, because I agree. I love the idea of a bell to bell ban. I love that idea for students, because they are there to learn. I love to not have Chromebooks handed to kids in kindergarten. I think there's a lot I would love to see taken away, if you will, in order for kids to get back to what kids are supposed to be doing. I don't hate that. Here's my only thing. Here's my only caveat. We, the adults, are terrible at it. So we set a horrible example. I don't know about you, but I could certainly say that it took a lot of, really, when my son was much younger, before he got into school, really getting honest with myself. And my husband and I remember doing this when he was about 2 or 3 years old, and really saying, are we doing a good enough job setting that example before my kid even steps into school and sees a screen? Are we doing a good enough job? And the answer was no. The answer was no. And I don't know if adults, this is where I will say, whether we put a ban on kids or not, you know, monkey see, monkey do. We could do whatever we want to our kids. But if we're not willing to get serious and say that we have a problem with addiction, we have an issue with the phones and with screens and relying on it, we can't even have conversations without getting distracted by a smartwatch giving us a message in the middle of a real-time conversation. We need to get serious too, though. I do think that is part of the conversation.
23: Yes, but Melissa, I guess I would say to you, while I agree with all of that, my response to you is how, right? I mean, I have two devices that are in my pocket, my official work phone and my personal phone, and I get buzzes, pings, alerts, we call them haptics, all day, every day. Because, you know, I'm Attorney General 24 hours a day, right? So it's a constant stream of notifications where people need me, want to talk to me. And that just feeds this addiction that I think for any individual person is maybe impossible to manage. And so while I appreciate and agree with personal responsibility, I think, short of me taking my phone and throwing it in the ocean, what is an individual human being to do?
22: I can't speak to being an attorney general because I'm not one. I can't speak to your job.
23: You play one on the radio sometimes when you talk to me.
22: Well, the only thing I would say is, look, I also am inundated in news 24/7. Certainly, I'm nowhere near to your level, though. Just to be clear, because
23: you are too.
22: But I think that we've become as a society so comfortable with the idea that this is justified. Again, not speaking to your job, but I do think the average person, you know, and including myself, because I could justify till I'm blue in the face why I should have a device screen, you know, on my eyes the entire day, all day, every day. But I've found that maybe we over justify that, the general population. Again, not speaking to you, but I am saying the general population. I do think we over justify the need of our technology far too much. We've become very comfortable with that. And I do think there is a level of responsibility. If we're going to go as far as to ban, you know, or to suggest banning for our kids, I think we also have to say, okay, well, where do we also fall in line with this?
23: Yeah, but I think we should not underestimate how extraordinarily difficult it is for millions of American adults, and then, of course, billions across the globe to disconnect in the way that would make a difference.
22: Attorney General William Tong, always appreciate having these conversations and would love to have you back on really soon, especially to talk about your latest moves with Roblox right here on WICC. We'll be right back.
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16: Starting to wrap up the overnight construction southbound on Route 8 around Derby. Should be out of there momentarily, but as you head between Ansonia into Derby, a little bit slow right now. Other than that, the Parkway and the Connecticut Turnpike checking in okay. Fairfield County traffic every 10 minutes on WICC.
17: A few scattered showers for this afternoon. Warmer with a high in the upper 70s. Clearing after midnight with an overnight low near 60. On Wednesday, sunny and warmer with a high in the mid-80s. I'm meteorologist Paul Piorek on WICC.
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4: These are your political insights from ABC News. We're in the final days of the Supreme Court's current term, and some tense decisions are on the way. Between Tuesday and Thursday, the justices are likely expected to return decisions on a variety of issues, including state bans on trans athletes, the firing of Fed Chair Lisa Cook, and late arriving mail-in ballots. Justice Department subpoenas linked to ICE raids in Minnesota have been nixed.
0: Patrick Schiltz, the chief judge of the Minnesota Federal District Court, found that the subpoenas were part of a campaign to retaliate and pressure state officials who resisted cooperating with immigration and customs enforcement officers.
4: That's ABC's Alex Mallon in Washington. New York's primary day is Tuesday. Among the most highly anticipated races, the 10th Congressional District in Lower Manhattan and parts of Brooklyn, where two-term Democratic U.S. Representative Dan Goldman challenges former city comptroller Brad Lander. Also being tested, newly minted Mayor Zoran Mamdani's influence on candidates he has endorsed. I'm Stephanie Officer, ABC News.
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27: From ABC News, I'm Sherry Preston. Vice President J.D. Vance leaving talks with Iran, projecting optimism, saying he feels great progress has been made on extending the 60-day ceasefire. The deal in place includes keeping the Strait of Hormuz open and allowing U.N. nuclear inspectors into the country. ABC's Justin Fischel with more on that.
28: We haven't heard a lot about when exactly this is going to start. Iran has been a little standoffish, say they haven't made any specific commitments. So much like things we saw in the previous memorandum of understanding, it remains to be seen exactly how these inspections will take place and when, but they say they're making progress.
27: Iran had promised nuclear inspections under the previous agreement with the U.S. negotiated by President Obama, but then torn up by President Trump. The new acting director of national intelligence, Bill Pulte, is beginning his tenure by firing a lot of people at his agency, and congressional Democrats are noticing.
5: The president earlier this month said he had asked Pulte to execute the immediate and needed downsizing of the office. Democrats, in a letter yesterday, warned Pulte not to take actions that are, quote, more appropriately left to a Senate-confirmed director, adding that Pulte has shown a willingness to misuse his authority in government to pursue President Trump's perceived political enemies and further his retributive political agenda.
6: ABC's Karen Waugh in Washington. House lawmakers are expected to vote today on a housing bill that would ban Wall Street firms from buying up single-family homes and would loosen regulations to encourage more home construction. Senator Elizabeth Warren, as the bill passed the Senate.
7: I don't say this a lot, but today I'm proud to be a member of the United States Senate.
6: President Trump says the reflecting pool must be drained immediately for repairs. Just weeks after a $16 million renovation project wrapped up, the algae is still spreading and the new paint is peeling. The administration blames vandals, but there's no proof of vandalism. You're listening to ABC News.
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2: Tesla is disputing the account of a driver who says autopilot caused him to crash into a 76-year-old woman's home in Texas, killing her. A guided tour in Guatemala having to turn around after a volcano erupted.
3: Officials say the tourists were climbing the Fuego volcano, which is highly active and unpredictable. Just last year, hikers had just minutes to flee after the same volcano erupted. Local officials now issuing a stern warning.
4: Seamos responsables.
3: Urging tourists to follow local hiking restrictions.
2: ABC's Rena Roy. British Prime Minister Keir Starmer leaving 10 Downing Street and quitting as the country's Labour Party leader and Prime Minister. ABC's James Longman in London with more on his tumultuous time in office.
5: Basically, there are two big things wrong with Keir Starmer. The first, his personality, I'm sorry to say, just hasn't gelled with the British people, even in the speech he made outside Downing Street. And there was no emotion until right at the end when he spoke about his family, to be fair, and no direction with the government. Social services are broken. People don't feel like there's opportunity. There's a huge cost of living crisis. And the Labour Party, for most people in this country, is not a party that has any of the answers.
2: The mayor of Manchester, Andy Burnham, who has just been sworn in as a member of parliament, is Starmer's likely replacement. Prime Day is here. Amazon's summer sales event likely to drive over $26 billion in spending, a 9% jump over last year. I'm Sherry Preston, ABC News.
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8: Governor Ned Lamont is announcing a cannabis compact with the Mashantucket Pequot tribe. The deal requires the tribe to follow state laws governing recreational cannabis, but also allows cannabis businesses to operate as part of the state's marketplace. There are now officially 4 candidates on the primary ballot for Connecticut's 1st Congressional District. Ruth Fortune, former Hartford Mayor Luke Bronin, and State Representative Jillian Gilchrist are all vying to unseat incumbent John Larson, who served in Congress since 1998. Members of the Quinnipiac University women's rugby team have formally sued the school over its decision to eliminate the program's varsity status. The athletes are seeking a court order to restore women's rugby as a varsity sport. Milford Public Schools is seeking 10 armed school security guards to work at all 8 of the city's elementary schools and 1 alternative high school for the upcoming school year. District officials call the move a preventative measure to make staff members and parents feel more secure and comfortable following recent swatting incidents and threats across the state. For the Voice of Connecticut, WICC, I'm John Kamal.
9: 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We're going to be right back. 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
10: Going to need the fog lights in some areas this morning if you're traveling on 95 southbound, speed limit at this moment. So far, so good, too, on the Merritt Parkway. Fairfield County traffic every 10 minutes on WICC.
11: Cloudy with the scattered showers through this afternoon with a high in the upper 70s. Clearing after midnight with low near 60. On Wednesday, sunny and warm with a high in the mid-80s. I'm meteorologist Paul Piorek on WICC.
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3: All right, here we go, Milford. Tickets begin today. Yes, you heard it in the news today that starting today, if you are driving through the city of Milford where there are speed cameras set up, you're not going to get a warning. The warning period is over officially today. The violations will begin rolling out into your mailboxes. This is a great opportunity for you to chime in on the conversation at 203-333-9422. 203-333-WICC. And I say that because while some people feel like we talk about the speed cameras a lot, guess what? If you read my email and you heard our call line, and you've seen the many, many comments we've had on social media, people want to talk about the speed cameras, and I am here for it. In fact, we could have a very open conversation about how we feel about the speed cameras. It's no real surprise that I'm pretty for them, to be honest. That doesn't mean that I have loved the way that they've rolled out or that every municipality that has the approved cameras has handled it as well as I would like them to. It doesn't mean I can speak to how people have been included in the process. But I want to give you some of the facts before we dive into the details of this. I'm a Milford resident, and there are several cameras set up across the city of Milford. The one that seems to be getting everybody, and I say this because I have friends and colleagues, especially here at Connoisseur Media, where we are located in Milford, who have gotten the same warning that yours truly got last month. And that is on Woodruff Road. So for anybody who drives up that road because you stopped at Whole Foods or you went in to get some shopping done or you were just heading to the Boston Post Road, whatever the case may be, Woodruff seems to be the place that is getting everybody, including me. I have my warning right here in my hand, and I got it last month, and I was going 11 miles over the speed limit. Yes, I was caught going, where does it say it here? I had to keep it because I thought, wow, I don't think I've ever gotten this before. I was going 36 and a 25. And for people who don't know, if you're going more than 10 miles over the speed limit, you will get caught on these cameras and you would have gotten a warning before. Now you will get a physical ticket in the mail. They start at $50. They go up to $75 after the second offense or after the first offense, they go up to $75. And again, no points on your license. It's really more of a nuisance because who wants to keep paying $50 for speeding? And I understand that there are many people, especially I want to look to the town of Fairfield, Greenwich also kind of going through their own battle right now, that have had real issues with the way that they've rolled out these cameras and that the camera, the devices that they end up using or the companies, I should say, that they use for those cameras. I'm not so much talking about that. It's more of, do we think this is effectively going to change our driving behaviors? And according to Milford Police, in the 1 month, the 30-day period that they did the warnings, they've already seen a 50% drop in speeding in those areas, at least. And it's interesting because I was talking to a police officer from another town who also has the cameras in place. And when you look at the amount of miles in a town or a city, I mean, you're talking about sometimes more than 200 miles. I think it was... What in the world? I think it was in Fairfield. It might have been in another town, though. But when you look at the stretches where you have these cameras in comparison to all of the city or town that you live or work in or you drive in, it's a pretty small amount of stretch that you've got to slow down. So I asked that question of, do you think it's going to actually change driver behavior? I can tell you, after getting this warning last month, it absolutely changed my driver behavior to the point that I was driving up to see my sister in Canton yesterday, And I was going the speed limit. And man, let me tell you, the people behind me, they don't like me. Ooh, I am the least popular driver on Connecticut roadways these days because I'm not only staying at the speed limit, I may go one or two over. Ooh, crazy on those town roads. But I make light of something that is very serious, which is that we have a real problem with speeding in this state, in this country even. But we'll stick with the state because that's where we live. It is so nice to see people actually going slower. So Woodruff is not too far away from where we live. It's not too far away from where my kid goes to school. And it actually gives me a little bit of relief thinking that in less than 10 years, when my kid starts learning how to drive, my biggest concern when I moved to Milford was the fact that speeding is a huge issue and people just zoom on those cut through streets. And we live on a cut through street and my kid goes to school near cut through streets. And my biggest fear was, how does my kid even leave the driveway, let alone drive on these streets without getting hit or he himself getting, you know, into an accident or adopting these bad behaviors? So it's been really nice. I have to be honest. I know Eric is also a fellow Milfordite. I don't know if that's what we call ourselves, but also lives in Milford. Have you gotten a warning, Eric?
0: I didn't just get one warning.
3: Oh,
0: I've
3: no.
0: I've gotten three.
3: You've gotten three?
0: All on the same road.
3: Was it Woodruff?
0: It was Woodruff.
3: Woodruff, I'm telling you, Woodruff is the culprit. It's getting everybody.
0: And
3: everybody.
0: Like, it's the most random street, too. Like, I mean...
3: But it's such an integral street,
0: oh,
3: honestly.
0: Easily.
3: That is one of the biggest cut-through streets easily in Milford. It has to be.
0: And that's actually something that does worry me a little bit with the speed camera. Not nonsense, but just the speed cameras in general. Like, I think it's a great opportunity to, like, just get people to just realize, hey, you're going way too fast.
3: Yeah.
0: And all that. But what worries me is eventually people are just going to catch on and go on different streets to get around.
3: That's it. Always the concern, right? And I know we've seen a little bit of that build up on some of the other side streets to avoid Woodruff, for example.
0: Absolutely. I'm admittedly one of them. I just started taking the Post Road,
3: right,
0: to be honest. But
3: at least they got lights stopping you.
0: Absolutely. But you know? At the same time, like, it's not going to stop at the Post Road, unfortunately. Like, there's other ways around it. Like, I know, for example, there's one street that we can both take. I believe a mutual friend of ours, well, she was your friend, but she's helped do some stuff. I think you know who it is. If not, I'll text you the name.
3: okay.
0: Because I'm not going to say the name on the air.
3: That's fine.
0: Like, you can take that, and that side street, it takes about a minute or two more, but it gets around the cameras and then puts you at the end of Woodruff.
3: Right.
0: So people are going to get inventive. And as much as we don't want to admit it, there's always ways around things. So,
3: yeah. That is one of the concerns, right? Does it pour onto other streets when you're trying to avoid the cameras? And I think that's been a real concern for, especially when you see the controversy in Fairfield, which, by the way, I think it's really interesting because now I do believe we are almost I don't know if we're a full month in, but we're close. I haven't seen any updates on how much money. Remember when Fairfield said they were projecting $3.something million in just the first month? I haven't seen an update on that. I'd be very interested to see where they're at. But I would be curious to see. First of all, I'm very grateful that they had a grace period. You know, it's so funny because I feel like we take for granted things. You know, like when a law goes into effect, sometimes they'll give you months to kind of, you know, get ready or prepare for it. But I found the warning period actually to be very, very helpful. As soon as I got this in the mail, it was enough for me to give pause and be like, what are we doing here? I mean, whether I agree with the speed limit being too slow or too fast or whatever, it made me go, I don't want to lose, you know, hundreds of dollars a month because I just don't want to slow down. At least that's what it did for me. So I'm grateful, honestly, for the 30-day warning period. I feel like that was really at least helpful for me. And it's funny because I asked my parents. Remember last month I told you that my parents collectively got four of these warnings in Fairfield?
0: Yeah.
3: My parents have not gotten one ticket.
0: Oh.
3: They have not gotten one ticket. And I do believe that the warning period is actually very, very effective. It might anger people a lot, but I think it's very effective. Now, again, I can't speak for everybody, and that would just be irresponsible of me anyways. But I do think that is something we should be, you know, grateful that they do this 30-day rollout period. I also, again, can't speak for all the other police departments. I think Milford's done an excellent job of constantly, if you follow them on social media, constantly putting out, hey, just a reminder, these are not like real citations. These are just warning. Like, they've been very, I think, transparent about the process and have been trying to keep people in the loop. Even when they were first putting the cameras in and installing them, I thought they did a really good job with that. But we want to know from you how you're feeling about it, especially as soon as we saw that tickets are going to start rolling out today. If you are caught speeding in one of those areas in Milford, what do you think about it? 203-333-9422. 203-333-WICC. We'll take your calls coming up next.
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4: Stop and go southbound 95, Bridgeport to Fairfield. Starting to see a little bit of volume in Trumbull if you're heading southbound on the Merritt Parkway this morning. Fairfield County traffic every 10 minutes on WICC.
5: A few scattered showers for this afternoon. Warmer with a high in the upper 70s. Clearing after midnight with an overnight low near 60. On Wednesday, sunny and warmer with a high in the mid-80s. I'm meteorologist Paul Piorek on WICC.
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3: So in a few minutes, we're going to be talking to Representative Kara Rochelle out of Ansonia because she has her annual Lower Valley Job Fair. It is free and open to the public. That event happening tomorrow. And we want to get to the details on that. But before we do that, I thought this was pretty interesting. The state announced that there's this new Connecticut Service to Career Pathways Toolkit. I thought, wow, that sounds interesting. Tell me more. This is apparently a resource developed for municipalities to provide tools regarding the best practices for training, recruiting, and retaining young talent. It also encourages them to seek careers in public service. So this was actually developed by the Office of the Governor in collaboration with the Office of Workforce Strategy, the Conference of Municipalities, Connecticut Conference of Municipalities. We have Joe DeLong on all the time of CCM, as well as Domus Kids and Our Piece of the Pie. It's a toolkit supporting town and community leaders in designing human-centered, strengths-based, and adaptable local programs for opportunity youth, so they can move from service, work-based learning, and early employment into long-term careers, specifically in public service. It's designed to offer clear step-by-step guidance, and it's a roadmap for scaling from pilots into sustainable annual programs. It's an opportunity for young people who are between the ages of 16 and 24, as well as people who are disconnected from school and work. So it's really giving this outlet to teenagers and young adults to find work through the public sector. In fact, there's going to be a webinar tomorrow. If there's somebody you know who is in their high school or college age or even young adult, you know, in their 20s, that might be interested in this or feeling like they're down on their luck or not really sure what their future could hold, but they're passionate about their town or city, or they're passionate about local government, or they're just passionate about giving back to the people that live in their neighborhoods, you should definitely look into this. So first of all, there's a webinar that's going to be held over Zoom tomorrow afternoon from 3:30 to 5. You do have to register ahead of time, and that is on the CCM's website. But the 90-minute webinar will include a panel discussion on how Connecticut towns and cities can create these opportunities while also addressing real community needs. The session brings together municipal leaders, workforce development partners, nonprofit leaders, and even state officials to share real-world examples of programs across Connecticut to engage young people, address workforce shortages, and provide additional capacity for community projects. The goal, again, for attendees is to be inspired by what is possible in their own communities and then maybe find some practical ideas to implement and possibly even work for their large city or even a small town. So the toolkit is actually available right now. Clicking on it, Service to Career Pathways Toolkit. And we're looking at this together, you and me, in real time. You go to the CCM website, which is ccm-ct.org. And when you go there, you'll find the toolkit. And it's pretty interactive. It really talks about what are service to career pathways. And these are, again, programs really to help young people get into the public sector, but even just see how they can turn something like a community service project into maybe a long-term career, again, in local government. And before anybody starts to think that this is something that is trying to get people politicized, it's actually not. I have to say, one of the things, and I'll talk to people like CBIA or I'll talk to people from CCM, you know, one of the things that I think frustrates me so much just in today's world, not even specifically here in Connecticut, but just in general, is that we really don't put these skills out there for students early enough. We have sort of this, and I'm generalizing, right? Because not everybody is going to fall under this category. But we kind of have this model of you go to school K through 12, you go to college, and then you hope that you kind of sort of maybe land in a job, unless you know for a fact you're going to be a doctor or a teacher or a cop or what have you. You kind of hope you sort of maybe land in something that is remotely connected to the major that you got your degree in and you spent hundreds of thousands of dollars on. And I think to myself, why do we do that? Why do we do that? First of all, why do we waste K through 12? And I say that because I think we do. I think we have so many opportunities to build life skills for students and to get them more engaged in understanding what their future could look like without taking away their childhood. I always love the argument of, well, we don't want to have too much of their adulthood shoved on them in their you know, in their student livelihood, like K through 12. We don't want to engage in that. That's interesting because we also have the argument of why students should have cell phones because a lot of them, especially in high school, have jobs, right? So to me, I think sometimes we say things, but we don't really look at the full picture. These are skills like, why don't kids know how to handle money? And these are just, again, basic skills, let alone what do you want your future to look like? Like, it's okay to ask the question in kindergarten, what do you want to be when you grow up? But then we never really actually act on that in first, second, third, fourth, fifth, sixth, seventh, eighth, ninth, even 10th grade until they start to apply for colleges. And the focus is more on, oh, well, what do you think of the campus? Or what do you think of the mascot? Or what do you think of the teams? Or, you know, oh, look at all the different majors you could go into. I would love a world where kids by middle school have a general idea of what they would love to do when they grow up and actually have some concrete examples of jobs that they feel they could fit into or that they would enjoy. They would actually like to wake up and go to work in the morning. And then you create a pathway that could actually accomplish that for them. And it may be college, it may not be. What I love about this, though, is it's addressing one of those options for students. It's saying, hey, do you like your community? Do you like public service? Do you like nonprofit work? Do you like, you know, and to me, I think this is at least introducing an avenue for students who feel like, hey, whether college is the way they want to go or not, I'm not inspired. I don't see where I know what I want to do when I grow up. And I hate that. I hate that we don't make that opportunity more pronounced for students today. So I actually get very excited when the state does things like this, where they create that opportunity where, hey, do you like your town? Do you like your city? Are there things

0: a lot of it. And I do think that it would be helpful if you're actually interested in this, going and watching the webinar. And I think kind of engaging with people might be, if you don't want to read through this, you could certainly, like, I'm more of a visual learner versus, you know, like reading through things. Like if I can connect with people and talk through what is in this packet, that would work better for me. But if you could read through this and this makes sense for you, again, it's ccm.ct.org. I think this is very cool. And again, it was announced yesterday that they launched officially the Connecticut Service to Career Pathways Toolkit. And for a lot of people, it feels like there's no way I could ever work in local government. I'm not a politician. You don't have to be. In fact, we don't need more politicians. I think we just need people who care about their communities. And this is an avenue to do it as young as 16 years old, which is pretty cool, Connecticut. So again, ccm-ct.org for more information. 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We're going to be right back.
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2: Delay southbound 95, Bridgeport's 27A in through Fairfield Rest Area. Now approaching Westport. Some minor delays into Connecticut Avenue in Norwalk. Southbound on the Merritt Parkway. Slow past Route 8 in Trumbull. Right into and past the Fairfield Rest Area. Fairfield County traffic every 10 minutes on WICC.
3: Cloudy with the scattered showers through this afternoon with a high in the upper 70s. Clearing after midnight with low near 60. On Wednesday, sunny and warm with a high in the mid-80s. I'm meteorologist Paul Piorek on WICC.
0: I know I'm a bit of an oddball, and I actually enjoy going to the dentist. 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
8: Governor Ned Lamont is announcing a cannabis compact with the Mashantucket Pequot tribe. The deal requires the tribe to follow state laws governing recreational cannabis, but also allows cannabis businesses to operate as part of the state's marketplace. Tribal leaders say the deal strengthens its relationship with the state. The tribe has sovereignty to set its own laws on cannabis, but the agreement forces the tribe to follow several state statutes that regulate cultivation, manufacturing, and sale of the product. It also allows the tribe to open a cafe for safe consumption, which is also permitted in Connecticut. There are officially four candidates on the primary ballot for Connecticut's first congressional district. Ruth Fortune missed out on

0: guaranteed spot during last month's nominating convention, but qualified for the ballot through a petition process. Fortune serves on the Hartford Board of Education and went to all 27 towns of the 1st District to collect enough signatures to qualify, which amounts to 2% of registered Democrats in the boundary. Fortune, former Hartford Mayor Luke Bronin, and State Representative Jillian Gilchrist are all vying to unseat incumbent John Larson, who served in Congress since 1998. Larson has targeted most of his ads against party-endorsed Bronin.
1: Who's behind Luke Bronin? Tech billionaires, crypto bros, AI execs, data centers. They're bankrolling Bronin's campaign and even put him on their payroll. Why? Because John Larson will make them pay their fair share.
0: Members of the Quinnipiac University women's rugby team have formally sued the school over its decision to eliminate the program's varsity status, arguing the move violates federal Title IX protections. The lawsuit filed by current players and incoming recruits claims the university has failed to provide equal opportunities and support for female athletes and alleges the decision to downgrade the nationally successful rugby program to club status was retaliatory. Quinnipiac alumnus and Olympic bronze medalist Ilona Marr has been vocal on social media with her criticism of the move.
2: They came in, disabled their social media, told the coach and the assistant coach they were fired, then went and told the girls. And now they're adding men's long distance running and track
3: to a track program.
2: I was like, what?
0: Quinnipiac has maintained that the change complies with Title IX requirements and is part of a broader athletic restructuring that includes adding men's distance track programs. The athletes are seeking a court order to restore women's rugby as a varsity sport. A Bridgeport man is facing charges for stabbing a man to death and injuring two others. When officers arrived at a home on Laurel Avenue, 44-year-old Jamar Whittingham was standing outside with a large kitchen knife in his hand. Police found 60-year-old Eric Johnson with a stab wound to the chest and pronounced him dead after being transported to a nearby hospital. An 85-year-old woman and 62-year-old man were also found outside with stab wounds and underwent surgeries on Monday morning. A witness living at the house says Whittingham was living there for several months and all of the people in the incident were related. Milford Public Schools is hiring armed school security guards. The district is seeking 10 armed school security guards to work at all 8 of the city's elementary schools and one alternative high school for the upcoming school year. District officials call the move a preventative measure to make staff members and parents feel more secure and comfortable following recent swatting incidents and threats across the state. Staying in Milford, the 30-day speed camera warning period ends today. Once it's over, violators will receive a $50 ticket the first time and $75 for subsequent violations. The Milford Police Department released a video on social media detailing all of the camera locations.
4: Milford is launching photo speed enforcement cameras to encourage safer speeds and help reduce the risk of serious crashes. Cameras have been in place for some time now. Starting on June 23rd, citations will be issued. Come along for the ride today, and we're going to show you where you can find these cameras throughout the city.
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7: Delay southbound on 95 as you head between Bridgeport's 27A through Fairfield now entering Westport around 18th Sherwood Island. Slow going Norwalk into Darien. And we've got delays from Trumbull heading through Fairfield now entering Westport this morning. Fairfield County traffic every 10 minutes on WICC.
8: A few scattered showers this afternoon. Warmer with a high in the upper 70s. Clearing after midnight with an overnight low near 60. On Wednesday, sunny and warmer with a high in the mid-80s. I'm meteorologist Paul Piorek on WICC.
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5: Want to make sure that everybody gets in on a job opportunity that could literally happen to you and you could walk out with a job actually tomorrow afternoon. It is the fifth annual Lower Valley Job Fair. It's happening tomorrow at Ansonia High School. It is free and it is open to the public. You do not need to live in Ansonia or the Valley in order to go to this. There are so many great opportunities. Dozens of different industries are going to be represented there. And there are also great, I would say, resources available to you to just be able to build on yourself. So your resume, your headshots, things like that. And the person behind this is Representative Kara Rochelle, who's been on the show many times before. And I wanted to have her dive into the details, name drop some of the companies that are going to be there tomorrow, and why you should certainly dress for success, go there with the intent of maybe landing a job or at least enhancing kind of your brand and making sure that when, if and when the next job comes up and you want to apply for it, you get the job.
13: The industries include healthcare, manufacturing, education, transportation, banking, social services, construction, food services. I can name drop some if you'd like. So places like Griffin Hospital are going to be there. I've got a whole list right in front of me. So I'm looking at Team Incorporated. We've got Ansonia Police Department. We've got the workplace, career resources. We've got, looking at this huge list of about 60. So home health care, transportation, you can get your CDL licensing and start driving buses and whatnot. We've got plumbing organizations. We've got microboards. Bigelow T is looking to hire. General Dynamics Electric Boat is going to be there. And then some headhunters as well, like Robert Half, HW Staffing, Interstate and Services is going to be there. Engage Staffing is going to be there. So there really is a lot. We actually still have employers contacting because they know this is the big one. And so there's a little bit of something for everyone, both from entry level to advanced level as well.
5: And it's free to go to this, right?
13: Yep.
5: Do you need to register?
13: Free. Nope. Just
5: you just show up.
13: Folks to come. Listen, we want to make it as easy as possible for people. When I started out as a legislator, my towns were the first and fifth most economically distressed in the state of Connecticut. And Ansonia recently dropped off that list. And so the first thing I did was contact the State Department of Economic and Community Development and said exactly which metrics moved us, right? Because they look at over a dozen different metrics to land you on or off that list. And they said the reason why Ansonia moved off that list was because our unemployment rate dropped and our median income went up. So I would like to think that part of that is that people in our community are getting jobs. They are. I mean, the data shows that, and that they're getting better quality jobs. So I love this event, and we are encouraging everyone to go to level up their life.
5: Again, Representative Kara Rochelle, who created the annual Lower Valley Job Fair. When did you start this? I forgot to ask that.
13: Oh, gosh, maybe 5 years ago, six years ago.
5: Yeah. The other part of this is not just connecting people to employers, which, by the way, I don't want to talk out of turn, but people should come to this in some regard being prepared to potentially be offered a job, right? I mean, this is a good opportunity even to get connected to a potential employer and land a job, right? That's not unheard of.
13: Bring resumes with you. There are employers that are looking to hire in the spot. There's employers that will have applications. There's employers that are taking resumes. They're there because they're looking to hire. So come prepared. I always say shine your shoes and bring your best and wear your best, you know?
14: Right. That's, so I was just going to say, you know, not just bringing all the things with you for a job interview, but even dressing the part is very important as well. Mm-hmm. But the other half of this that I think is really important, Representative Rochelle, which you hit the nail on the head, which is on-site career guidance. I mean, so, you know, even myself, and I don't mind dating myself at all. In fact, I just had the attorney general on my show recently who said, you know, you're dating yourself a little bit there, Melissa. He was poking fun. But I know for myself, I've had basically the same resume since I left college. So you're talking early 2010s. And what's amazing is the way your resume or even the impact, like I never had a headshot, never needed a headshot. So I think there are even things that we could see as kind of is new to the workforce, but could really pull us ahead, especially if you're, I'm going to say a worker that's been in the same either industry or place for a long time. And this is the first time maybe you're applying for something new or you want to get back out into the workforce because maybe you wanted to have a family and that's okay. But there are things that have changed in recent years that maybe weren't the way they were 10, 20, 30 years ago. And that's being addressed at this event as well.
13: Yeah, it absolutely. You know, part of the resume coaching is, you know, the reality is that now, especially with big employers, they're not having a human read the resumes in the first round. They're using AI or software to read the resumes. And so if your resume doesn't sit their algorithms, you may not, you know, you may not even make it through the first initial round process.
14: Right.
13: Yeah, which is by no fault of the person applying. I mean, you just have to know about this. So we're happy to bring these coaches in. And the other thing that's going to be there, which I think is really wonderful, is the workplace has a program called Platform to Employment. So for anyone that's been out of work for at least 3 months or is underemployed, they can apply to this program. And it addresses it's not just job training. It addresses the whole person. It addresses how unemployment can, make you feel down on yourself and, you know, how to be a good employee and how to navigate this modern, Byzantine system that it is to get hired. Platform to Employment has a 97% success rate of getting people permanently hired. So I love bringing programs like this to the community and I love highlighting them because there are real pathways for people that are looking and people that really want a job. And we're making it as easy as possible to find all of the resources.
14: Well, and sometimes that's just it, Representative Rochelle. It's just connecting the dots. I know for myself, as much as I think I'm pretty good at research because it's part of my job, sometimes something feels like a mountain when really it's an anthill. But it's knowing that there is somebody to fill kind of that question mark. So how exactly, you know, to have a pathway to employment, sometimes that feels like that is a mountain you have to climb. But if you have a great partnership or you have somebody who can help kind of fill the gaps, that's a big deal. And now all of a sudden that mountain is actually like a little anthill that is not that big of a deal at all. So to have that kind of an opportunity, and I know apprenticeship is also there, information about that. There's just a lot now. And again, I want to be clear because you never know and you never know how people think, but I know it's Lower Valley Job Fair. Is this only for people who live there? Like, this was a question I got. Are you checking licenses?
13: Welcome.
14: Okay.
13: All are welcome. No, we want anyone who is unemployed or underemployed or looking to switch careers to have the opportunity and to get the resources they need. It's based in the Lower Valley, but people are definitely welcome from around the state. The goal is to make everyone's lives better. Then that's what public service is about. And so that's what we're doing.
14: So it's happening Wednesday from 10 a.m. to 1 p.m. It's at Ansonia High School. And to reiterate, it is free and you do not need to register ahead of time.
13: Correct.
14: Just showing up. That's it. And it's the one day a year, right? You only do this one day a year.
13: We do it one day a year. We keep the information. So if somebody misses it, they have a conflict, we can send the information out as far as who the employers were, so that you can get the master list and see exactly, you know, who to contact if a job interests you. So we do have that, but we encourage you to go in person. I mean, we're going to have snacks, raffle prizes, you name it. We make it as easy as possible to spend some time, really get to know the employers get ahead.
14: And again, if you are somebody that's going to this with the intent to land a job, it is not out of the ordinary to do that at this event. So come dressed for success.
13: We get people hired every year.
14: Get people hired every year. So again, 10 a.m. to 1 p.m. tomorrow at Ansonia High School on Pulaski Highway in Ansonia. make sure you check out the Lower Valley Job Fair. There's resume building. Over 60 employers will be there, job training information, and so much more. And we actually have a link for more information on our website, voiceofct.com. Again, it is free. You don't need to register. You just show up. But if you are looking to land a job, especially, or you want to update your headshots, for example, definitely dress to impress. You're listening to Melissa in the Morning. We're going to be right back.
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7: Slow ride this morning on 95 southbound as you head between 27A and Bridgeport through the curves into Fairfield and Westport, also through Norwalk 16 into Darien. Stop and go Trumbull, Fairfield, and the first half of Westport on the Merritt Parkway this morning. Fairfield County traffic every 10 minutes on WICC.
15: Cut, cut. It looks like rain.
14: Oh, yeah. Oh, man, tut, tut, it was raining hard yesterday afternoon into the evening. Our chief meteorologist, Paul Piorek, who predicted that just perfectly, just beautifully, Paul. It's a nice sprinkle this morning, too.
16: Yeah, you're right. And boy, we need the rain, Melissa, in a bad way. And we had about 98 hundredths of an inch thus far.
14: Oh, that's it? Come on. Come on. Let's rally the troops. Let's get over an inch.
15: Cut,
14: come
15: cut.
14: On.
15: It looks like rain.
14: Come on, Christopher Robin. We can do this.
16: We're look, I never look a gift horse in the mouth.
14: Okay. Well, listen, I'm just looking for that. I just want that inch. You said we were going to at least make it to there, and then obviously we still have a lot more to go.
16: Yeah, and you're right, we still have more to go, but that certainly put a dent in our deficit for rain. So we needed that. We have more on the way, more showers. Well, I'll tell you.
14: And they're sitting out in the rain while they clap for you.
16: You know, it's amazing. Without any umbrellas.
14: I know. Well, you know, listen, because there's nothing like puddle jumping, you know. It's true. Chase will tell you. There's nothing like puddle jumping. Come on.
16: And they have the best puddle jumpers I've ever seen.
14: Oh, absolutely. Just get your galoshes on and just jump. Woo. Should be fun. No, I am. But it is interesting, though, Paul, depending on where you were in the state, it felt like it was falling a lot harder than other areas. I don't know if so that was true. That was a real thing.
16: Very true. Right. And we received certainly a good amount of rain, and we do have more showers on the way through the afternoon this afternoon. The other story this morning, Melissa, is we have the fog with the humidity so high. It is 66, very warm right now and mild early in the morning, but our dew point is 66, so the humidity is 100%.
14: Oh, yeah. I noticed that the fog this morning, and that the windows fogged up very quickly.
16: Right.
14: Not so much that you couldn't see outside, but that everything fogged up very quickly.
16: Oh, sure. Humidity is through the roof, so to speak.
14: Yeah, literally. Well, yeah. It's fogging up the windows. But yes, I'm sure the roof as well, if it was a window. Maybe if you have a
16: literally
14: Tesla.
16: And figuratively, if
14: yeah,
16: you will.
14: Exactly.
16: If you will, yeah.
14: There you go.
16: So we do have more on the way through the afternoon. The story this morning, obviously, is that good soaking we got yesterday, and we certainly needed that for the lawns and the gardens. Right now, we have a reading of 67. We've gone up a degree in Bridgeport. Our dew point has gone up a degree, 67. It is humid, humidity 100%. We have the fog, and right now in Bridgeport, visibility down to a quarter of a mile. So be aware of that. That will improve later this morning. And our barometer is 2982. That will be on the way up late in the afternoon. Right now, the radar showing more showers here and there. There may even be a rumble of thunder this morning through about midday and early afternoon. We'll have an afternoon high reaching up into the mid-70s later today. Overnight, we'll have the showers early, clearing after midnight with an overnight low in the upper 50s. Tomorrow, really nice matinee day. Wednesday, a lot of sun with an afternoon high in the low 80s. Thursday, sunny with a high near 80. Friday, we have showers moving in. We need the rain, everybody, so no complaints, please. Friday afternoon, we'll have a high near 80. Saturday morning, showers with a high near 80. And Sunday, sunny with a high again near 80. Right now, it is humid. We have the fog, we have the showers, and we had the much-needed rain, nearly an inch yesterday. I'm meteorologist Paul Piorek on WICC.
17: May I have a travel balloon?
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6: 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It's Melissa in the Morning

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1: He was frightened with quite a rightful fright. And so in desperation, a message he did write.
0: You know what I noticed is Winnie the Pooh had such great either quotes or music that matched.
2: Oh, easily.
0: Weather.
2: Honestly, just not even just weather, just life in general. Like, I know.
0: Fair.
2: Like, it's kind of funny. Growing up, I remember everyone was talking about Mr. Rogers, who, again, great person, great life lessons, all that.
0: Right.
2: People would talk about that. The era of, like, Zaboomafu when we were growing up.
0: Oh, love Zabu.
2: Yep, and all that. But I think Winnie the Pooh might be the most under the radar quotable life lesson and weather person, I think, of our lifetime.
0: Oh, I mean, there's so much to unpack with Winnie the Pooh, because I feel like, first of all, the characters are all meant to be different issues that people face, anxiety and depression and all that, for people who don't know about the characters of it. But yeah, Winnie the Pooh, and I'd have to double check. I believe, though, I don't want to talk out of turn. I believe this year is Winnie the Pooh's 100th anniversary.
2: No kidding.
0: Yes. Winnie the Pooh was released in October of 1926.
2: How coincidental that is.
0: Isn't that funny that WICC is also 100 this year? No, listen, I always bring it round circle. Are you kidding me? Come on now. I got to land that plane.
2: Oh, easily. And you know what? I mean, what a great combination. I mean, America 250, 100 years of Winnie the Pooh, 100 years of WICC.
0: Honestly.
2: What other anniversaries can we throw in? Like, milestone anniversaries can we throw in here?
0: I don't know, but I think that this at least earned us a Winnie the Pooh-themed cake from Cakes by Sonia for WICC's 100th.
2: Oh, easily.
0: And we have to.
2: Yeah, I mean, we gotta work on something. I mean, we got to do something for 100 years other than, oh, here's what we played back then.
0: No. We're gonna play a little...
1: He was unaware atop his chair while bailing he was sailing.
3: And the rain came down, and the flood rose up.
0: Aw, oh, Pooh Bear, he's so cute. I do want to say, though, really quickly, kind of just shifting gears really fast, whether it's rain or shine today, want to make sure you know in Fairfield, they are doing a ribbon-cutting ceremony to celebrate the installation of a litter boom on the Rooster River. This is actually very cool. It's a floating barrier meant to intercept and prevent trash and debris from traveling downstream and ultimately reaching Long Island Sound. So it's a pretty cool operation. I've seen pictures of it, and I think this is really neat. It was a huge collaborative effort. And so the ceremony is open to the public. You don't have to be part of the media or part of the town government or anything like that. It's happening at 10 o'clock this morning, rain or shine. And as you just heard from Paul, we're going to have a little sprinkle still going on, maybe a little heavier rain. But at 10 o'clock, we'll hope it's more of a sprinkle. Just have your umbrellas ready. And it's at Tunxus Hill Road, right near the bridge over Rooster River. So just want to make sure you knew that. In the meantime, though, also, I'm hoping to hear, if not this morning, maybe later on this week, hoping to hear from the superintendent of schools in Fairfield, ironically enough, Michael Testani, because we have more details this morning on the state aid coming to an elementary school in the town. I'm talking about Dwight Elementary School, which has been a Blue Ribbon award-winning school in among the state. It's had a lot of accolades, but needs a lot of TLC, a little bit of love, if you will. So the town is going to get a 75% reimbursement rate for project costs surrounding the school, which is roughly $57 million in state aid. It's a big deal. Under the reconstruction plan, Dwight Elementary will be modernized with new facilities, which includes critical air quality enhancements, a new early childhood center for preschool students, huge deal for Fairfield, an extension for the complex learner cohort program, as well as an expansion of the campus in general. So very excited about that. Hoping to get more details from either Michael Testani or somebody else with the town. But I think that's really exciting stuff as well. So just a couple little headlines to put in there, as well as obviously Winnie the Pooh. You're listening to Melissa in the Morning. We're going to be right back in just a few minutes.
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5: Delays in Bridgeport 26 on Connecticut Turnpike southbound. That'll take you right in through Fairfield and Westport. Also slowing up coming through Saugatuck into Norwalk and Darien. Parkway southbound, pretty busy. Trumbull through Fairfield into Westport. And also coming past Route 7 in Norwalk on the way into New Canaan Avenue. Fairfield County traffic every 10 minutes on WICC.
6: Cloudy with the scattered showers through this afternoon with a high in the upper 70s. clearing after midnight with a low near 60. On Wednesday, sunny and warm with a high in the mid-80s. I'm meteorologist Paul Piorek on WICC.
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18: From ABC News, I'm Sherry Preston. Vice President J.D. Vance is back in Washington following talks with Iran over the 60-day ceasefire. He says progress was made on discussions, including a promise to keep the Strait of Hormuz open. Here's ABC's Justin Fischel in Washington.
19: President Trump said basically this squeezing of the strait is working. Economically, we can't do this anymore. He said, I don't want to be known as the Herbert Hoover presidency. Herbert Hoover was the Great Depression. Trump is saying, without saying it directly, the economic pressure is working. He wanted a way out and he wanted a deal.
18: Iran also saying it will allow nuclear inspectors back into the country in exchange for a sanctions waiver on the sale of Iranian oil. Here's ABC security consultant Colonel Steve Ganyard.
20: It'll pump billions and billions of dollars into this Iranian regime that we don't know what its future looks like. We don't know, are they really going to come in and join the world community, or are they going to be the same old Iran that we had before, feeding their proxies to sow dissent around the world?
18: The Pentagon is readying to ask Congress for roughly $80 billion to cover the cost of the war. President Trump today heading to Pennsylvania, where he will visit a Mack truck facility near Allentown. There's a red alert over much of France as millions of people there and across Europe swelter through a major heat wave. Paris expected it at 100 degrees for the next 4 days. A driver in Houston says his car made him do it, but Tesla's disputing the man's account, blaming autopilot for a deadly crash.
21: Investigators say 44-year-old Michael Butler has told them that his Tesla
11: Tesla Model 3 was in self-driving mode when it accelerated down a suburban street and crashed into a house, killing the 76-year-old woman inside. Tesla's vice president of Autopilot posted on X that Butler had manually overridden the self-driving mode and had accelerated to 73 miles per hour before the accident.
18: ABC's Jim Ryan in Dallas. Primaries today in New York, South Carolina, Utah, and Maryland. 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
18: Today marks the beginning of Prime Day, the summer spending spree that Amazon has been offering for several years now. ABC's Mike DeBusky with more on how this year's sales could stack up.
25: This year's Prime Day is expected to bring in $26.3 billion. That's more than last Black Friday and Cyber Monday combined, according to forecast data from Adobe. It also marks a 9% increase over last year's Prime Day, which happened in July. Prime Day runs through this Friday.
18: House lawmakers are expected to vote today on a housing bill that's already passed the Senate. It would loosen regulations to encourage more home construction, and it would also ban Wall Street investors from snapping up single-family homes. Between the Lincoln Memorial and the Washington Monument, the reflecting pool debate continues. Here's ABC's Olivia Rubin.
26: President Trump saying it must be drained immediately for repairs, just weeks after a $16 million renovation project wrapped up.
27: It's not a lot of damage, but we'll probably have to let the water out and refix it.
26: The pool has been a pet project for the president, personally going there to tout the work.
27: It's going to look better than it did in 1922 when it was built.
26: But not long after it was repainted and refilled with water, algae spreading, turning the pool green, and that new paint peeling right off the bottom.
18: The president blames vandals for the peeling paint and algae, but there's no proof that the pool was sabotaged. Sherry Preston, ABC News.
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30: Governor Ned Lamont is announcing a cannabis compact with the Mashantucket Pequot tribe. The deal requires the tribe to follow state laws governing recreational cannabis, but also allows cannabis businesses to operate as part of the state's marketplace. There are now officially 4 candidates on the primary ballot for Connecticut's 1st Congressional District. Ruth Fortune, former Hartford Mayor Luke Bronin, and State Representative Jillian Gilchrist are all vying to unseat incumbent John Larson, who served in Congress since 1998. Members of the Quinnipiac University women's rugby team have formally sued the school over its decision to eliminate the program's varsity status. The athletes are seeking a court order to restore women's rugby as a varsity sport. Milford Public Schools is seeking 10 armed school security guards to work at all 8 of the city's elementary schools and 1 alternative high school for the upcoming school year. District officials call the move a preventative measure to make staff members and parents feel more secure and comfortable following recent swatting incidents and threats across the state. For the Voice of Connecticut, WICC, I'm John Kamal.
0: 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We're going to be right back. 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
1: It's slow from Bridgeport in through Westport on the Connecticut Turnpike southbound. Also seeing delays past Saugatuck in through Norwalk and Darien. Stop and go Trumbull Fairfield in through first part of Westport on the Merritt Parkway. Then it gets heavier just past Route 7 in Norwalk Main Avenue on the way into New Canaan. Fairfield County traffic every 10 minutes on WICC.
2: Cloudy with scattered showers through this afternoon with a high in the upper 70s. Clearing after midnight with low near 60. On Wednesday, sunny and warm with a high in the mid-80s. I'm meteorologist Paul Piorek on WICC.
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8: After careful deliberations, we are partnering with the Department of Health and Human Services to support the administration of our Office of Special Education and Rehabilitative Services and with the Department of Justice to strengthen our Office for Civil Rights Enforcement of federal civil rights laws.
0: So I don't know if you missed this. I will confess I missed this announcement last week while I was away. But that is Secretary of Education Linda McMahon announcing that the Trump administration is moving oversight of special education and school civil rights enforcement out of the U.S. Department of Education. Excuse me. Under the changes, the U.S. Department of Justice will assume responsibility for enforcing civil rights laws in schools, while the U.S. Department of Health and Human Services will now oversee special education programs. And obviously that impacts our schools here in Connecticut as well. Administration officials say the move will reduce bureaucracy and will give more authority to states. But critics, including disability rights advocates and education groups, have warned that the changes could actually create confusion for families and weaken protections for students, especially with the disabilities that we talked about and those facing discrimination. So we wanted to understand this a little bit better. As I mentioned, Connecticut schools are not going to be immune to this. This is for the entire country. And so John took it upon himself to talk to Kate Diaz, who is the president of the Connecticut Education Association, the largest teachers union in Connecticut.
9: Yeah, they're not thrilled.
0: Well,
9: yeah.
0: Sure.
9: Yeah. No, they
0: well,
9: are. They,
0: I want to understand this better. I really do.
9: So did I.
0: I'm glad that you asked questions about it.
9: The biggest reason I ask questions, Melissa, is when I'm confused. And I was confused.
0: Right. Well, because on the surface, so I don't know, because on the surface, and this is where my confusion came in. On the surface, it sounds like, okay, so first of all, and this is just from a personal opinion growing up with somebody who is on the spectrum. Autism spectrum. I feel like we don't do enough just for our state. I can't speak for the country, but we don't do enough to better protect and take care of our children with special education needs.
9: Yeah.
0: And so when I first heard that, okay, we're going to just kind of take them out of this big blanket of the Department of Ed, I'm thinking, okay, so there's going to be a more focused approach by putting them into another department. Again, on the surface. And I guess the same would go for discrimination with civil rights. So at first I'm thinking, okay, so you're prioritizing them. But that's why I was glad that you kind of went below the surface, if you will, because again, it sounds like when you're taking those two things that are very important in education that I think are missed a lot, and you're saying, hey, we're going to put them into different departments. At first, I thought, okay, well, maybe that is a good thing. You're actually prioritizing them, but CEA is saying no.
9: Well, what's happening here is that, you know, so you described it as a big blanket, right? So you're taking, you know, this very important issue, and I think you'd be hard pressed to find a single state in the country that doesn't say that special education is a, you know, is a major issue. You're taking it out from under the blanket of the Department of Ed, but now you're putting it under the Department of Health and Human Services, which is an equally big, if not much more big, under this current administration blanket. You know what I mean?
0: Fair.
9: So I think the worry there, and this is the same thing goes with the Department of Civil Rights going under the DOJ. I think the worry here from people like Kate Diaz is that you're basically farming out these departments to larger departments that don't exactly know what to do with them.
4: It's wildly disappointing. I'm concerned deeply for the families who are engaged in special education services. But at the other side of this is it's not all that surprising. This administration seeks to shirk its responsibility, and this is just another maneuver to do that.
9: So Linda McMahon, you know, Secretary McMahon and President Trump have both been very vocal about their desire to reduce and eventually eliminate the Department of Education.
0: Mm-hmm.
9: That's not a political opinion. That is something that they have said on numerous occasions. It's a goal of the administration. This seems to be part and parcel with that, right?
0: That makes sense.
9: Yeah, slowly.
0: If that's the goal that they want, right?
9: Exactly. Slowly removing responsibilities. Now, the thing is, though, is that you have to make sure that these responsibilities are still being met. So let's go department by department with this,
0: please.
9: which is what I did with my full interview with Kate Diaz, which
0: Great.
9: You can hear at voiceofct.com. But let's start with OSER, right? The Office of Special Education and Rehabilitative Services, which now falls under the purview of Health and Human Services. The purpose of that office is to ensure that students with disabilities have access to a public education that fits their needs, right? This is all mandated under the Individuals with Disabilities Education Act, mm-hmm. IDEA. Now, the argument could be made that a disability is a health issue. It's a medical issue. So why not put it under the purview of Health and Human Services? But Diaz's point is that it's a different set of needs when you're talking about medical needs versus educational.
4: Now, those are educational opportunities. Those are access to the proper instruction, the proper instructional services, things that really are the purview of education and experts in education. By shipping it to Health and Human Services, we are suggesting that these educational practices are now going to be managed by people who have absolutely no idea what those practices are.
0: Right. I mean, it's that idea. And again, I'm sure I'm speaking in layman's terms because this is the first time we're talking about this story.
9: Yeah.
0: You know, it's like I wouldn't go to a doctor to say, hey, my son is struggling in math. Can you tutor him?
9: Right.
0: I would go to a doctor to say, hey, my son needs to get this vaccination or needs to be on this medication because he is dealing with this health need. So the idea of even a child having special needs, I can understand that there's a gray area there. But when you're talking about the educational needs for somebody, I wouldn't necessarily go to a doctor or a nutritionist necessarily about that. I would go to an educational expert who could tell them, hey, you know, maybe they're learning math this way, but I'd love for them to learn math this way because it'll make sense to, you know, their neurological, you know, whatever is going on with them.
9: Right.
0: That makes sense.
9: I'm going to talk to my pediatrician if, you know, about a certain medication or something like that. I'm probably going to, and I have in the past for my own son who is 6 years old, you know, go to an occupational therapist, you know, like OT or something like that in concert with, again, his teachers and with whoever the special education, you know, head at the school is, if it's more of an education issue.
0: Right. A developmental versus. Yeah. And it is interesting. Again, it's such a gray area because if you do want to, I don't know if you went through this, but I know when we were putting Chase through OT in kindergarten, we did have to get a referral from his pediatrician. Now, again, So they do have to kind of work in concert with OTs and PTs and all of that. So
9: it's all got to work together.
0: Absolutely. So it's not to say that they're discredited. I don't think like you're just kind of shoving them into a department that would know nothing. But to have the lack of education knowledge you'd need for special education in the human services, that is concerning. I feel like that's not a full picture for a special education student.
9: So the same argument's really being made with the Office of Civil Rights, right? Which is now going to be run by the DOJ, the Department of Justice. Okay, so again, you can see the correlation. It's there. OK, if a Department of Justice needs to enforce that, you know, civil rights that students are being given their civil rights. But again, when you add the education aspect of it in there, there's a level of specialization that might not exist in the DOJ.
4: Girls who feel like they don't have access, Title IX, you know, issues might fall in there. You know, people who feel like they're being prevented from having the same opportunities as others. So it could be based on race or ethnicity or gender or sexual orientation. The idea that somehow a person is having their rights to access a free and fair public education is being impeded by, you know, the policies or practices of either a local or a federal, a state government agency.
0: So I actually have a lot of concerns, more probably concerns with this one than I do the other, and it may shock you. So when we come back, we'll talk a little bit more about this story. Very fascinating. After a big announcement last week from the Secretary of Education, Linda McMahon, announcing that the Trump administration is moving oversight of special education and school civil rights enforcement out of the U.S. Department of Education, and one will go to the DOJ, the other going to the Department of Health and Human Services, excuse me. And we'll continue the details into this and what it could mean for Connecticut schools coming up in just a moment.
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1: Volume southbound on 95 as you head through Bridgeport into Fairfield, Westport, now Norwalk into Connecticut Avenue. Southbound, we're seeing delays on the Merritt Parkway just past the Trumbull Mall exit on the way in through Fairfield. And then once again, it gets heavier at Route 7 in Norwalk into New Canaan Avenue. And also, as you make your way towards the New Canaan Rest Area, Fairfield County traffic every 10 minutes on WICC.
10: Good morning. We needed the rain. We got the rain, nearly an inch at Bridgeport, 98 hundredths as of early this morning. And now we have more showers, fog, and maybe a rumble of thunder through about midday. The story this morning, it is humid, 68 right now in Bridgeport. Our dew point is 68, humidity 100%. We do have the fog, and the barometer is 2983. That'll be on the way up later this afternoon and this evening. We have more showers and fog through midday and early this afternoon. There may be a thunderstorm with a high below 70s. Shower is ending this evening, clearing after midnight with a low in the upper 50s. By daybreak, a big difference behind the front. Tomorrow is sunny with a high in the low 80s. Thursday is sunny with a high near 80. Friday, showers, maybe a thunderstorm with an afternoon high reaching 80. Saturday, afternoon showers with a high again near 80. And Sunday, sunny with a high of 80. Right now, we have the showers, the fog, and very humid outside. It is 68, our dew point 68, and the humidity 100%. I'm meteorologist Paul Piorek on WICC.
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4: It's wildly disappointing. I'm concerned deeply for the families who are engaged in special education services. But at the other side of this is it's not all that surprising. This administration seeks to shirk its responsibility, and this is just another maneuver to do that.
0: So this is Kay Diaz. She is the president of the Connecticut Education Association, the largest teachers union in our state. And she obviously talks to teachers, administrators, school staff all across the state, all 365. And she's talking about a big announcement that came last week, the U.S. Department of Education announcing agreements to move special education oversight to the U.S. Department of Health and Human Services, as well as shifting civil rights enforcement to the U.S. Department of Justice. And so John actually has a background working in education, and this, you know, kind of gave him pause. And I'm so glad it did. Because obviously, as much as we sometimes think, you know, everything that happens in Washington doesn't always have a trickle-down effect. Obviously, Connecticut is not immune to this. This would impact our schools here.
9: Yeah.
0: And any child who is considered somebody who needs special education services, or any child that has had an issue at school that would fall under civil rights, this will impact them. It's a lot of students. Just saying. I don't have the student number in front of me, but I can easily tell you educationally, you're talking about tens of thousands of students in Connecticut would potentially be impacted by this shift. Now, I don't know exactly who are all the players in each of the departments. I think that's fair to say. We don't know if we do have, for example, educators in the Department of Health and Human Services.
9: Yeah, absolutely.
0: We don't know that.
9: I do know, though. I mean, we know in general that the Department of Justice and HHS are two
0: massive
9: government departments with a lot on their portfolio already.
0: Absolutely.
9: And I don't want to say none of which, because you're right, we don't know all the players, but education has not been their purview before.
0: Right.
9: Education-specific issues.
0: Right, and I don't know if with this shift they're going to shift people into it, but I think you hit on something really important there, John, which is, first of all, so this idea of, again, this is not an opinion, this is a fact. They have said from the very beginning, Linda McMahon and President Trump have wanted to dissolve the Department of Education. And it reminds me, I kind of make this parallel to Obamacare, whether people like it or they don't. I know we have my family has a background in insurance. Obamacare is very broken. While it does provide insurance for a lot of people, it is a very broken system. But one of the most infuriating things that we hear consistently from whether it's the Trump administration or past administrations is it's broken. We need to fix it. We have to get rid of it. Fine. What's the solution, though? What is the alternative? Give me an alternative. So if you're going to eliminate the Department of Education because you feel it's not doing its job, it's corrupt, it's we're still failing schools, fine. Give me a solution, though. And the idea of just shifting people or shifting things into bigger departments,
9: yeah,
0: that gives me pause. And I wanted to talk about the DOJ especially, because this is, obviously, I have a passion for special ed, but the DOJ part really concerns me. I mean, let's look at Bridgeport really quickly.
9: Sure.
0: Have to do it.
9: Sure.
0: Okay?
9: Yeah.
0: Let's look at Bridgeport really quickly. And the fact that it has taken us years to just figure out what punishments people should get for using absentee balloting in a fraudulent way.
9: Yeah.
0: So
9: yeah.
0: The DOJ is so stacked. We are so behind in the justice system.
9: Right.
0: We're just, you think that these cases are going to matter? I don't. And I think by the time these kids graduate high school, when they had an issue in elementary school, maybe it'll get touched.
9: You're making the point that the DOJ already has these
0: so
9: massive
0: much.
9: Responsibilities outside of, and this is the
0: Correct.
9: Kid, this is the key, and I think this is key to the point you're making, outside of education. We're already dealing with all these other issues. Right. So you just take the city of Bridgeport, as itself. So many, let's call it corruption issues that are
0: yes.
9: happening right now at the top. That's outside of education.
0: Correct.
9: DOJ already has to deal with that. Now we're gonna put them in schools too.
0: We're gonna add school cases.
9: We're gonna
0: to
9: add
0: it.
9: School cases to
0: and
9: it.
0: And it doesn't have as much weight because you're talking about one student or maybe a group of students. And
9: right.
0: while that is impactful for that person, when you ask the public which case are you going to weigh, they're going to weigh other cases over educational civil rights cases. I'm sorry. I don't see where the DOJ is going to prioritize these cases, and you're going to see discrimination kind of fly under the radar. I do. I think you're going to see that potentially.
9: You know, when I wrote this up, I actually put a clip from Linda McMahon first, but to your point, go to this next clip from Kate Diaz, because she speaks exactly to that issue. And not only the issue of that, yeah, these are going to get kicked down the road, but also what kind of impact that's going to have on the state. The
4: to
9: state
4: some
9: itself.
4: Extent, McMahon is making good on her promise to empower the local boards of education in that they're going to create less oversight. What that does is it puts more stress on the state, because at the end of the day, the same problems exist, but now they have to go to the state. And my guess is we're going to see a lot more litigation, because problems don't go away by just choosing not to address them. They just get pushed to another arena. And so you're going to see, my guess, is a surge in that litigation aspect, which is a very expensive issue for our school districts and our families to take on.
9: So to your point, yeah, you're right. These issues in these cases, these education cases, are going to not get addressed immediately. People are going to be sitting. They're going to be waiting. Nothing is going to happen. And what will happen in that case while they're waiting for the federal government to get its, to get all its stuff together and address
0: right.
9: it, they're going to say, okay, well, I can't win anymore. I'm going to sue.
0: Mm-hmm.
9: I'm going to sue the state. And that's that litigation aspect that Kate is talking about right there. Going to be, the fear is that we will be inundated with lawsuits.
0: Right. Well, and okay, I'll even give one that is actually very fitting to this.
9: Sure.
0: Okay, so I'll give a case that literally took years to the point that the girls already graduated. Whether people agree with this or not, that's not what we're talking
9: about. Hartford. Yeah.
0: Yeah. No, was it the track runners in Fairfield County?
9: Oh, I
0: the
9: thought
0: three.
9: You,
0: no. Oh, I don't know which. I don't know which case you
9: I
0: were
9: was
0: thinking
9: going.
0: Of.
9: I was going with the girl who graduated without learning how to read. But yes.
0: Yeah, that was also an awful case. This one was, whether people agree with it or not, that's not what we're talking about. But there were the three Fairfield County. I want to say they were in Fairfield County because I'm saying this off the top of my head. I believe they were running track. And it was about transgender athletes. And this was a case that while they were in high school, they had said it was unfair to have a transgender athlete compete because they had, I believe they had gotten gold, and these girls felt it was unfair for them when they were competing.
9: Yeah.
0: Their case, by the time it was seen, they had graduated high school and the case had to get dropped because it was not relevant anymore. That is, whether you agree with it or not, That is my biggest fear. If you're going to move these types of civil rights cases in schools to the DOJ, that was a high-profile case.
9: Based
0: in Connecticut, but that was a national case. And it took years to the point that they had already graduated and they couldn't move forward with it because they'd already graduated.
9: Yeah.
0: That's my fear with this kind of a thing.
9: That's Kate Diaz's fear and the CEA's fear as well, is that you're just going to see a lot of these issues never get addressed.
0: Right. And again, I think it goes back to this idea of, you know, this isn't really an argument of does the Department of Education do its job as effectively. I think people can certainly argue from all across the country that they may not do it the best of its ability.
9: Yeah.
0: But then give me a better alternative. The idea of taking something as precious as special education, which right here in Connecticut, we have seen skyrocket in recent years, especially after the pandemic, and civil rights cases in schools, to have those kicked to such major departments and hope that it gets the attention it needs. I would have to learn more. I'd have to know that you have either kind of sub departments in those that specifically focus on those cases, or are we hiring people in Connecticut who are specifically going to focus on those cases? That gives me pause.
9: So, I mean, just from a

0: But the issue is that it can't alter whether or not we're protected by it. It can alter how long it takes for any kind of efficacy to happen.
1: You can't even look at a time before the Department of Ed. And I say that only because there are major things that have happened since then, one of which is technology.
0: Yes.
1: Technology is one of the reasons that we have such high numbers of special education. Technology is one of the reasons we have so many civil rights cases, more than we ever have before. And that did not exist before the Department of Ed was here. That is a huge difference. And while I can understand and respect that we didn't have a Department of Ed at one point and those two departments handled those things, we're living in a very different time in 2026.
2: Yes.
1: And again, not saying that the Department of Ed is perfect, but then give me a better solution. The idea of just moving these two very important populations of students into very big departments without really getting enough clarity as to who's going to handle that. And again, maybe our state then has to step up and do it, but we're not at least getting that clarity. And that should give people pause, certainly.
0: Absolutely.
1: Well,
0: yeah.
1: Glad you dug into it. I guess we're going to have to continue following that.
0: I love like showing you something and just watching you slowly ramp up over the course of time to where you are right now. I love it.
1: Well, because I think when we have I think that's the power of digging into headlines, which we talk about so much on this show.
0: Yeah.
1: It's not enough to just watch a newscast or to read an article and think, okay, I read the first paragraph, I'm good. Really dig into the details. Okay,
0: yeah.
1: So they're announcing that these two things are moving into major departments. Well, what exactly does that mean for us here in Connecticut? So, and once you start to think about it, and whether you have, you know, children of your own or kids in your school district or you yourself, this matters. And so you have to ask the questions. It's not to say that you're for or against it. I think our society has become way too I'm pro or con, but we don't do the heavy lifting and actually ask the questions and say, well, what if anything does this mean for us? And if we don't have the answers, we got to keep digging. So I'm glad you at least started that conversation with Kate. Thank you.
2: You're very welcome.
1: Appreciate it. Yeah, we're definitely going to keep digging into this one for sure. You're listening to Melissa in the Morning. We'll be right back.
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4: All right, here's the latest southbound on the Connecticut Turnpike coming past 27A in Bridgeport. Stop and go volume right into Norwalk and Darien. Starting to see some more volume too approaching Stamford between 9 and 8. Southbound on the Merritt Parkway, heavy from Crumble to Fairfield, and then Norwalk Route 7 into New Canaan. Fairfield County traffic every 10 minutes on WICC.
5: A few scattered showers for this afternoon. Warmer with a high in the upper 70s. Clearing after midnight with an overnight low near 60. On Wednesday, sunny and warmer with a high in the mid-80s. I'm meteorologist Paul Piorek on WICC.
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2: Governor Ned Lamont is announcing a cannabis compact with the Mashantucket Pequot tribe. The deal requires the tribe to follow state laws governing recreational cannabis, but also allows cannabis businesses to operate as part of the state's marketplace. Tribal leaders say the deal strengthens its relationship with the state. The tribe has sovereignty to set its own laws on cannabis, but the agreement forces the tribe to follow several state statutes that regulate cultivation, manufacturing, and sale of the product. It also allows the tribe to open a cafe for safe consumption, which is also permitted in Connecticut. There are officially four candidates on the primary ballot for Connecticut's first congressional district. Ruth Fortune missed out on a guaranteed spot during last month's nominating convention, but qualified for the ballot through a petition process. Fortune serves on the Hartford Board of Education and went to all 27 towns of the first district to collect enough signatures to qualify, which amounts to 2% of registered Democrats in the boundary. Fortune, former Hartford Mayor Luke Bronin, and State Representative Jillian Gilchrist are all vying to unseat incumbent John Larson, who served in Congress since 1998. Larson has targeted most of his ads against party-endorsed Bronin.
3: Who's behind Luke Bronin? Tech billionaires, crypto bros, AI execs, data centers. They're bankrolling Bronin's campaign and even put him on their payroll. Why? Because John Larson will make them pay their fair share.
2: Members of the Quinnipiac University women's rugby team have formally sued the school over its decision to eliminate the program's varsity status, arguing the move violates federal Title IX protections. The lawsuit filed by current players and incoming recruits claims the university has failed to provide equal opportunities and support for female athletes and alleges the decision to downgrade the nationally successful rugby program to club status was retaliatory. Quinnipiac alumnus and Olympic bronze medalist Ilona Marr has been vocal on social media with her criticism of the move.
4: They came in, disabled their social media, told the coach and the assistant coach they were fired, then went and told the girls. And now they're adding men's long distance running and track
5: to a track program.
4: I was like, what?
2: Quinnipiac has maintained that the change complies with Title IX requirements and is part of a broader athletic restructuring that includes adding men's distance track programs. The athletes are seeking a court order to restore women's rugby as a varsity sport. A Bridgeport man is facing charges for stabbing a man to death and injuring two others. When officers arrived at a home on Laurel Avenue, 44-year-old Jamar Whittingham was standing outside with a large kitchen knife in his hand. Police found 60-year-old Eric Johnson with a stab wound to the chest and pronounced him dead after being transported to a nearby hospital. An 85-year-old woman and 62-year-old man were also found outside with stab wounds and underwent surgeries on Monday morning.
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7: 91 southbound, there's the off-ramp to 95 north in New Haven. There's a crash on the ramp itself. So it's partially blocked, 91 south to 95 north in New Haven. Southbound on the Connecticut Turnpike, we're seeing delays coming through Bridgeport right into Norwalk and Darien. Slow in Stamford, 9 to exit 7. And delays in Trumbull, southbound on the Merritt Parkway, heading through the Fairfield Rest Area. Once again, it gets heavy just past Route 7 in Norwalk on your way into New Canaan. Fairfield County traffic every 10 minutes. On WICC.
8: Cloudy with a scattered showers through this afternoon with a high in the upper 70s. Clearing after midnight with low near 60. On Wednesday, sunny and warm with a high in the mid 80s. I'm meteorologist Paul Piorek on WICC.
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6: Some pretty big news out of Northwell Health's Norwalk Hospital. It is the first in Connecticut to perform, I'm not going to botch this word, but it is performing, is it histotripsy? Honestly, Dr. Dan LeBeau is here and he could tell me if that's right or not. Is that how you say it? Histotripsy?
11: That is correct.
6: Well, really? Said. Oh, Dr. LeBeau.
11: Yep, whew,
6: thank God. Thank God. Woo. This is to attack liver tumors, introducing a new non-invasive, which I love hearing, cancer treatment for patients. And I'm really excited to talk to you again, Dr. Dan LeBeau, who is the chair of surgical services and a surgical oncologist himself right here in Connecticut, as well as Hudson Valley Markets of Northwell. Dr. LeBeau, thank you for joining us here on WICC. We appreciate it.
11: Thank you for having me. It's very exciting news. I appreciate the opportunity to be able to share it.
6: So I want to first talk about, what is histotripsy?
11: So histotripsy, you said it right again, a non-invasive, basically focused ultrasound waves using a specialized sort of robotic machine that will focus the ultrasound beam and waves onto a liver tumor. And by the sort of the technology of the ultrasound, can break up and create what's called a bubble cloud, which breaks up the tumor cells, but protects the tissue around it and doesn't destroy other normal tissue, including both blood vessels or other critical structures that can't be damaged because you need them in the liver to be safe. And does this all non-invasively, which is really truly amazing technology.
6: It literally sounds like wizardry. It doesn't seem real.
11: It is a little bit when you describe it. Everyone's like, well, what do you mean there's no incision? And it's true. It is done under general anesthesia because the patient has to be completely still. Mm. And once you find the tumor on ultrasound, which is essential, you need the ultrasound. It has to be visible by ultrasound, which most tumors are. And you're able to treat both metastatic or primary liver cancer right now. And treat it around blood vessels, treat it around the bile ducts, which can be very sensitive, and break up the tumor that way. And then once it's destroyed over time, your body naturally takes those dead cells and disposes of them.
6: This is literally so cool. I'm sorry, because first of all, Dr. LeBeau, you could tell me better than anybody, but liver cancer continues to be a huge issue here and across the country, right?
11: Yeah, both primary and metastatic liver cancer is a huge problem, as we all know. Many tumors metastasize to the liver, and even though you can treat the primary in different ways, for example, colon cancer, if it spreads to the liver, it becomes a more difficult problem to treat and to cure. There are a number of different things that can be used to treat liver metastatic tumors, but all of them have some serious side effects. radiation, sometimes what's called burning or ablation. All those require an incision. All of those, if you have compromised liver function, are more dangerous to do. And this is really a newer technology that we're really excited to offer that bears many of the patients some of those risks when we're doing it.
6: I was reading that liver cancer rates have actually tripled in the U.S. over the past four decades. Why is that?
11: We're not exactly sure. There's a lot of, you know, anything with liver disease, certainly things that cause liver injury to the cells can cause primary liver cancer, meaning the cells of the cancer originate in the liver. And the fact that we're screening better, et cetera, for metastatic tumors using CAT scans or MRI, we're picking up tumors in the liver frequently. And because of the rise of certain cancers, some have improved, but some haven't. The liver is a common site for metastases. So this treats both the ones that start in the liver or the ones that travel to the liver from another site. And obviously we have to find alternate ways to try and treat these in addition to the traditional ones like surgery and chemotherapy to be able to treat, you know, the broad spectrum of patients that have this.
6: So again, we have Dr. Dan LeBeau here, who is the chair of surgical services and a surgical oncologist in the Connecticut and Hudson Valley markets of Northwell, which again, runs Norwalk Hospital and other hospitals in our area. And I don't know why, Dr. LeBeau, you know, when there are just certain words that you're like, this is just going to be the bane of my existence. This histotripsy, for some reason, is tripping me up. And so thank you for your grace and being so kind about it. But I've not heard of this before. Obviously, I'm not a doctor, clearly. But how long has this been around?
11: It's been around for a couple years almost. And there's some other places around the country. As you mentioned in the introduction, Norwalk Hospital and Northwell Health in Norwalk is the first hospital in Connecticut to offer it. No other one does offer it. So you can tell it's pretty new technology. What's exciting about it is not just for the liver, but of course, having this technology, and we're working with other doctors around the country and around the world to really learn about other organ systems where we'll be able to do this. For right now, it's only FDA approved for liver, but there is some exciting technology down the road. We're hopeful that will allow treatment for other tumors down the road.
6: Oh, Dr. LeBeau, you know how to read my mind. And I really love that about you, because that's exactly where I was going, which is what comes next, which we'll get to. But the other thing about this is, are these inoperable tumors? I mean, is this, because when you think about, as you mentioned before, so a colon cancer, for example, and when it then spreads to now you have tumors on organs like the liver, it is almost the point of no return. So are these, you know, so because of histotripsy, I'm telling you that word, oof.
11: You got it.
6: Right? I just have to have confidence. That's what I need. So because of this, though, are these inoperable tumors? Like, is that able to now eliminate a tumor that otherwise wouldn't have been able to be removed?
11: That's a very good point. As a matter of fact, it is for both operable and inoperable tumors, but for a good reason. Even if it's operable, it can be advantageous. For example, if I have to do remove a tumor in the liver that involves surgery, there's recovery, there's time in the hospital, there's an incision, pain, things like that. If I can treat that non-invasively with this as effectively, that patient can get on chemotherapy faster, they can get back to their quality of life faster, all those things that will help improve the overall trajectory of their chemotherapy or their cancer treatments over the course of their tumor. For inoperable, it is also quite advantageous. For example, if it's around a critical blood vessel, this ultrasound technology does not damage the vessel. So that is a key feature where you can kill the cells around the blood vessel, but maintain the integrity of the blood vessel. And that can definitely help allow patients who were not eligible for a removal of the tumor to get that removal and be one of the other weapons we have in our bag to be able to prolong life and cure the cancer.
6: Yes, I was just going to ask that, which is because of this type of a technology, a treatment, are you able to up the survival rate potentially?
11: For sure. I mean, you know, our whole goal for anyone who's treating cancer is to both eliminate the cancer, prolong life, and prolong quality of life. And if we can use any technology that is less invasive and less damaging to the tissues around it and gets patients back to their life, I mean, that's the whole goal, right? So this is definitely, if you're able to treat it, can prolong life in the right setting and in the right type of tumor, but really is just another very effective and pretty safe technology to allow us to add to the whole list of treatments that we use to treat cancer.
6: Okay, Dr. LeBeau, hold on one second, because obviously my brain is all over the place with this. I think it's very exciting, and it's happening right here at Norwalk Hospital. Don't go anywhere. More questions to be answered by Dr. Dan LeBeau in just a couple of minutes.
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7: Delays on the turnpike from Stratford exit 30 right into Darien this morning. Also in Stamford, too, heavy ride on 95 from 9 to exit 7. And stop and go from Trumbull in through Fairfield on the Merritt Parkway. Also just past Route 7 in Norwalk. Stop and go and a heavy ride as you make your way into New Canaan. Some delays now, Ansonia southbound on Route 8. Fairfield County traffic every 10 minutes on WICC.
12: Good morning. We have more showers through midday and later this afternoon. Right now we are dealing with a fog and very humid air. 68 in Bridgeport. Our dew point is 68, humidity 100%, and our barometer is 2983. That will be on the way up later this evening and overnight. Radar showing showers moving to our east. Another round moving in later this morning through midday and early afternoon. Very light in nature. We had nearly an inch of rain yesterday, 98 hundredths of an inch in Bridgeport. We needed that in a big way. And now more showers through midday. Maybe even a rumble of thunder with a high low in the 70s. Clearing after midnight with a low in the upper 50s. The wind will shift out of the northwest, ushering in that drier air. By midday tomorrow, look for a lot of the sun with a high in the low 80s, a real nice Wednesday. Thursday, sunny with a high near 80. Friday, showers and maybe a thunderstorm in the morning through midday with an afternoon high near 80. Saturday, early showers with a high of 80. And Sunday, sunny with a high in the low 80s. Right now, it is warm and humid. We have the fog and the showers through this afternoon after nearly an inch of rain yesterday. I'm meteorologist Paul Piorek on WICC.
1: 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It's Melissa in the morning.
6: Dr. Dan LeBeau is here, chair of surgical services and a surgical oncologist in the Connecticut and Hudson Valley markets of Northwell. And a huge announcement, Northwell Health's Norwalk Hospital is the first in Connecticut to perform histotripsy. Yes, I practiced it in the commercial break there, Dr. LeBeau. That was so much better, right? So much smoother, you know? Well, tenth time's
11: well
6: a charm
11: done,
6: there.
11: Well done.
6: And this is for liver tumors. It's introducing this new non-invasive cancer treatment for patients. Now, do people come in and out? Like, are they able to do it, you know, go in the office, have this done, wake up and go home same day?
11: Yeah, most patients go home the same day. It's done in the, you have to be under anesthesia. So it's done either in the operating room or a suite that can allow for, you know, a controlled environment with general anesthesia. But patients really feel very little pain. They go home the same day. Sometimes they stay overnight. We often check a CAT scan right after the treatment to make sure that we've got the entire tumor. People could have multiple treatments. So we can do it in stages, or if you have multiple tumors, you can do it at different times, as I said, as long as you can see them by ultrasound. So it really does let people get back, not just to life, but back onto their other treatments that they may need for their cancer in a relatively quick fashion.
6: Now, histotripsy, if I heard you correctly before the break, Dr. LeBeau, you had said this has been around only for a couple of years. It's a baby. It's young yet.
11: It is. Quite young. We're still learning a lot about it.
6: I think what's really exciting, though, about this, and I'm hoping it happens sooner rather than later, not that I want to skip ahead or anything, but you had said this is strictly for liver tumors. First of all, why? But second of all, are we then leading down a path where we could attack other tumors? I mean, so one of the ones that stands out to me, only because I had, unfortunately, too many people to count, but tumors like, you know, a brain tumor. I mean, I unfortunately, that's the one that kind of stands out to me where it feels like the point of no return. And I'm wondering if this type of a treatment option will eventually be able to address other tumors, not just liver.
11: Yeah, well, the whole point is obviously to be able to treat and use this technology and leverage it around the whole body. So like most new technologies, you start in an area that's safe and proven. And the liver happens to be a relatively safe and protected site. There's not a lot of other structures around it that can be, you know, potentially injured if they get in the way. Like, for example, like, you know, bowel, if it's in the way, you gotta make sure you don't have, because the ultrasound waves won't go through. So the liver is a very good site to learn about it. But there are ongoing trials, both in Europe and even in the U.S. that are coming down the pike for kids. kidney, for pancreas, for prostate, for many other organs, and we're doing it in a stepwise fashion. Obviously, it has to be FDA approved for those organs before we do it, but you're right. The whole goal of learning about this for the liver is to apply what we've learned and then apply it to other tumors where we might be able to do this, pancreas included. There's all sorts of, really every organ system where you have ultrasound visibility to it, because that's the technology that it uses, ultimately may be eligible for this. And we're just going to continue working as a group to try and figure out how we can apply this across the board.
6: And again, this is a treatment. This to me is a game changer. It really is, because you're talking about a treatment that doesn't require incisions, needles, and even types of radiation. I mean, this to me is a big deal. And if we are able to expand it even beyond liver, that would be incredible. I guess my only other question about this, as you can imagine, my brain is all over the place and I am not a doctor, so I don't understand it as well as I would like to, but I find it really fascinating. How in the world do you use this, but it doesn't interrupt? You had mentioned blood vessels before. Like, there's so, right. Everything is so close. I mean, one of the biggest reasons that there's such a risk with doing operations, as if I'm some kind of a doctor, I'm not. But one of the biggest risks is the fact that these tumors are right next to major things like blood vessels, obviously the organ, other tissues that are really important. How does the ultrasound just avoid interrupting those or bothering those and just focus on the tumor? That is probably the most complex part of this that I find so fascinating.
11: Yeah, it is very interesting, and it really gets down with without getting too technical, but cells that are cancer cells versus cells that are normal cells or that are cells that make up a blood vessel, though they all look maybe similar on a scan, are a different materials and different sort of structure. And the ultrasound focus beam, when we find it on the ultrasound and sort of, hit the button to start the histotripsy and the bubble cloud, it's called, where we disrupt these cells, affects cancer cells differently than blood vessel cells, is sort of a simple way to put it. So it's able to just treat the cells that have the abnormal structure that we're trying to break up and kill, as opposed to the quote unquote good cells that make up the blood vessels or bile ducts and things in the liver. So it just, it goes around it. So actually, as a matter of fact, when we get some postoperative scans to make sure we've effectively treated it, you can sometimes see a blood vessel almost going through the destroyed tumor, which is sort of a new radiologic finding. Yeah, it is very, very cool. And, again, as we learn about it, we're in a community of all the doctors that do this, participate in the conference around the country. We talk about complex cases. We share ideas, because the goal, and now that we have it in Connecticut, the goal to bring that to Connecticut people is close to home, is to be able to learn about this, share the technology, and effectively treat the patients.
6: And it destroys the tumor, so, which is also fascinating to me, Dr. LeBeau. Where does it go? Like, does it just completely kill it? Does it break up into small pieces? I mean, again, I know I'm certainly no health expert here, but I'm trying to understand when it gets targeted, what exactly does that mean? And does the body have to then process it out, or does it just disappear? I don't know.
11: Yep. No, it's a good point. It's a good point. The body is actually pretty effective at getting rid of cells that die. For example, in your colon, in your cheek, in your everything, as cells turn over, your body effectively processes them. So when you kill the cells, it's sort of, and we're doing on the test cases, you can, and I'd be happy that if you wanted to come in, we can show you. Where
6: yes.
11: We took, in a lab where we did it, where you can literally take a piece in a gelatin and then you ablate it, and it looks like mush. It's basically a destroyed cell. And then the body, over time, using the cells that clean up sort of dead cells, processes that and just excretes them. So if you get if you destroy a tumor on day one, if you got scans on day 30, day 60, day 90, you'd see this. Sort of looks like a little bit of a hole almost in the liver, and then that hole gets smaller and the rest of the liver sort of fills it in, to the point where after a certain number of months and even up to a year, you may not see any evidence that it was there before.
6: That is so wild. I'm telling you. It's like wizardry. It's amazing. You're a wizard, Harry, I tell you. I think this is so incredible. And the fact that Northwell Health's Norwalk Hospital is the first in Connecticut to offer this is a huge deal. Dr. Dan LeBeau, I want to thank you for what you do. Chair of Surgical Services and a surgical oncologist in the Connecticut and Hudson Valley markets of Northwell. And I thank you for breaking this all down. And yes, I would love to come to the hospital and see some demonstrations and see this in real time. I'm so fascinated.
11: Excellent. Well, thank you so much for the opportunity and really appreciate it.
6: Yeah, absolutely. Dr. LeBeau, thank you again. And it's a really big deal for Norwalk Hospital, first in the state to offer this histotripsy for liver tumors, a new non-invasive cancer treatment for patients who are dealing with having a tumor. Specifically on their liver. And hopefully, fingers crossed, in the near future, we see it expand to other tumors all throughout the body. 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We're going to be right back.
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7: 95 southbound, we're seeing delays in Long Wharf, also from Stratford through Bridgeport, Fairfield, Norwalk, very heavy towards Narroton. It is stop and go in Stamford, 9 to exit 6, and Parkway southbound, Trumbull through Fairfield, heading into Westport, Norwalk into New Canaan, and some delays northbound now as you approach Stratford on the Parkway northbound. Fairfield County traffic every 10 minutes on WICC.
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14: From ABC News, I'm Sherry Preston. The new acting director of national intelligence is getting to work. Sources tell ABC's Mary Bruce that Bill Pulte has begun a wave of layoffs at the Office of National Intelligence.
15: Now, it is not clear how many jobs are going to be affected, but sources say the National Counterterrorism Center is likely to be hit hard. Pulte, who just took over the role last week, today's actually his second full day on the job, is a Trump loyalist with zero intelligence experience. But the president has made clear he wants him to slash jobs at the agency, and Trump says he thinks Pulte is actually better able to make these cuts because he's in the role temporarily.
14: Many Democrats say those kinds of decisions should be made by a permanent director. Vice President J.D. Vance back from talks with Iranian leaders in Switzerland.
16: The administration is touting progress in peace talks with Iran, saying Iran has agreed to allow international nuclear inspectors into the country. But that promise of nuclear inspectors is the same promise made under President Obama's deal, which Trump tore up. In Iranian state media reports, Iran has made no new commitments regarding its nuclear program.
14: ABC's Karen Hua, Iran's president arriving in Pakistan for more discussions as the Pentagon prepares to ask Congress for $80 billion to cover the cost of the war. A blanket of hot, sticky weather is sitting on top of Western Europe right now and is expected to stay there for several days. In France, at least 18 people have died. ABC's James Longman with more.
17: Most of Europe doesn't really do air conditioning. We know at least 40 people have died since Thursday alone, among them, sadly, two young children who were left in the back of a hot car. But the majority have died drowning, swimming in unsupervised water. There are health alerts in dozens of cities from Germany to Italy. Here in the United Kingdom, we are going to break weather records as well.
14: In the UK, they're about to get their seventh prime minister in 10 years as Britain struggles with a sluggish economy and a dysfunctional government. You're listening to ABC News.
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2: A bipartisan housing bill has passed the Senate.
3: The measure will loosen regulations to encourage more home construction, open up funding to convert abandoned buildings into new housing, and ban Wall Street investors from buying single-family homes so those homes can instead be sold to families. 5 Republicans voted against the bill, a recent report finding a nationwide shortage of 10 million homes.
2: That's ABC's Lina Moise. Now that it's passed the Senate, the House will be voting on that bill today. State of emergency declared in parts of Los Angeles, where a warehouse has been burning for nearly a week now. L.A. Councilmember Isabel Jurado represents the district.
4: Families are still dealing with the smoke, odor, ash, closed parks and community spaces, disrupted routines, and serious concerns about what they are breathing.
2: 85 million pounds of decaying food is now burning. Who's the loudest man on earth? Joseph McGrail Baitup, actually, an Australian air conditioning cleaner.
5: Oh, yay! Oh, yay! Oh, yay! My lords, my ladies and gentlemen, welcome to Canberra!
2: That's him in his role as town crier of Canberra. It was a different yell of the word now at 122.4 decibels that won in the Guinness World Record last week. To do it, he beat out the previous loudest person in the world, a school teacher from Northern Ireland who yelled quiet. Sherry Preston, ABC News.
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8: Governor Ned Lamont is announcing a cannabis compact with the Mashantucket Pequot tribe. The deal requires the tribe to follow state laws governing recreational cannabis, but also allows cannabis businesses to operate as part of the state's marketplace. There are now officially 4 candidates on the primary ballot for Connecticut's 1st Congressional District. Ruth Fortune, former Hartford Mayor Luke Bronin, and State Representative Jillian Gilchrist are all vying to unseat incumbent John Larson, who served in Congress since 1998. Members of the Quinnipiac University women's rugby team have formally sued the school over its decision to eliminate the program's varsity status. The athletes are seeking a court order to restore women's rugby as a varsity sport. Milford Public Schools is seeking 10 armed school security guards to work at all 8 of the city's elementary schools and 1 alternative high school for the upcoming school year. District officials call the move a preventative measure to make staff members and parents feel more secure and comfortable following recent swatting incidents and threats across the state. For the Voice of Connecticut, WICC, I'm John Kamal.
9: 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We're going to be right back. 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
10: We've got delays southbound on Route 8 between Ansonia and Derby. 91 southbound is slow approaching the 95 merge in New Haven. Connecticut Turnpike is stop and go. Bridgeport through Norwalk and Darien. Heavy volume 9 to exit 7 in Stamford. Southbound Trumbull, Fairfield, Westport, Parkway South. Very heavy out of Norwalk heading into New Canaan. Fairfield County traffic. Every 10 minutes on WICC.
11: Cloudy with the scattered showers through this afternoon with a high in the upper 70s. Clearing after midnight with low near 60. On Wednesday, sunny and warm with a high in the mid 80s. I'm meteorologist Paul Piorek on WICC.
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9: You've probably seen the headlines in the last 24 hours. A Bridgeport man now facing murder charges after stabbing a family member to death and injuring two others. It is the latest case of domestic violence in our state and specifically in Bridgeport. So we are connecting now with Bridgeport Police Chief Roderick Porter. Chief Porter, always enjoy talking to you. Unfortunately, not under these circumstances, but I do appreciate you giving us the time. How are you?
17: My pleasure, Melissa. I'm fine. How are you?
9: I'm fine. I mean, tell us what, first of all, happened in this case as much as you can share with us.
17: Yeah, obviously, this is a continuing investigation, but it was a domestic situation between family members, and one family member appears to have had some type of mental health crisis and became violent towards other family members, resulting in several individuals being stabbed. And unfortunately, one of those individuals passed away.
9: So I was reading maybe somewhere in there, was this a person who was not originally from Bridgeport? I read in there, was he originally from South Carolina visiting or something, or had been living here only recently? Not that that's a huge detail, but I thought I read something to that effect.
17: Yeah, so I don't know all the particulars. Other than I believe that is somewhat accurate, that he had returned from living in the South at some point.
9: Okay. Well, because the reason I bring that up is because I do think that probably will be down the road a factor in this case. Is, you know, because when we talk about domestic violence, which was really the bigger thing I wanted to talk to you about, Chief Porter, because I know you are an active member of, you know, nonprofits that focus a lot on this and, you know, trying to combat domestic violence. But Bridgeport, unfortunately, and again, we see this across the state, but Bridgeport has certainly seen some recent fair share cases of domestic violence that have just been horrific. So when you first learn that this is not random, or, you know, that this is targeted, but that it's a family member targeted attack, what was your first, I guess, reaction to that?
17: Well, you know, first, was there a history? You know, we'll look to see if there's some type of a history. And, you know, was there some way that this could have been intervened with some referrals to some social services agencies or something like that? But oftentimes domestic violence is done indoors. So it's hard to, unless there's a prior call or the individual seek help, it's really, you know, really almost impossible to know what's going on unless they reach out. So it's really hard to intervene and try and to give them the help that they need unless they reach out. So that was first and foremost, just to find out, was there a previous history there, which, you know, and that would have determined how we could have possibly responded in a different way or in a better or more proactive way.
9: I unfortunately, Chief Porter, I feel like you and I have had this conversation way too many times, which I hate. Not that I don't love talking to you. You know I do. But I immediately, when I saw that there was this case that happened this week, immediately I thought of just some recent cases that have come up in the past couple of years. Mm-hmm. Immediately I thought of Jathan Escobar, the 6-year-old boy in 2024. Uh-huh. I also thought of, wasn't there the case of a mother with her infant in the back seat in a car? Wasn't that in Bridgeport as well? Recently, in the last couple of years?
17: Yeah, a couple of years ago.
9: She was young. So. She was, I think, in her 20s. My point of bringing this up is I feel like you and I talk about it certainly a lot because of the jobs that we have, you as police chief, myself as a reporter. But do you think domestic violence has become a bigger issue in Bridgeport or in Connecticut in general? Or do you feel like we are doing a good enough job attacking it at the root and combating it?
17: Well, that's a good question. I don't think it's specific to Bridgeport. I mean, I think it's a statewide,
9: I agree.
17: Domestic violence it's in the suburban, it's the urban areas. And so we work with the Center for Family Justice to really try and promote education to inform people about the size of domestic violence, ways to get help. I know they do a really good job with reaching out to young people to educate them on domestic violence. I think over the last several years, we've done a really good job at educating. And, if you think back, 20, 30 years ago, it was much more prevalent because there wasn't as much information. There wasn't as much resources like places like the Center for Family Justice. So I wouldn't say I've seen more. Obviously, whenever it is one, that's too many. But I would say it's not, and I don't think it's a real uptick from the way it was maybe 10, 20, 30 years ago.
9: Mm. Well, and I think to your point, Chief Porter, I think we're having more open conversations about it than we probably were 20, 30 years ago. No question. I think I think there's a couple of things, and I'd love to get your perspective because you and your team, the department, I should say, the officers at the Bridgeport Police Department. And to your point, I agree. It's happening in, rural towns, in cities. It's all across the country, quite frankly. And I know from the center, just in speaking to them so frequently, we've seen an uptick just since the pandemic because of social isolation, things like that. But to your point, I feel like there's a couple of things that we can continue to work on as a society. And I'd love to hear from a police standpoint what you think. But from a societal standpoint, I feel like one of the things is obviously addressing the youth, letting them know what a healthy relationship looks like and how you can identify if something is okay or is not appropriate. But I think the other part of it is adequately figuring out ways to protect people when they're in dangerous situations. So as a police chief, you're seeing, obviously, maybe you are, seeing when people have a restraining order or you're seeing the, a relationship go from concerning to really dangerous and people don't know what to do. I mean, what do you see from a police standpoint with attacking domestic violence more effectively?
17: So I think what we've tried to do is really educate our police officers. And, some years ago, the lethality report was introduced. So our officers are trained much more in identifying domestic violence, offering services, taking appropriate actions, doing referrals, referring individuals who might be involved in the situation to the proper resources where they can get the help that they need. So I think from that standpoint, we've really come a long way in terms of educating our police officers on how to handle domestic calls. I think that's really gone a long way from our perspective. But again, like you said, from a societal perspective, just educating people more on how to get themselves out of those situations, where they can go to get help, things like that, and educating young people as well.
9: So when we come back, Chief Porter, I'd love to give also some recommendations to people if they feel like they are not in a safe place or they may think that a relationship has gone in the wrong direction, what you suggest they do from a police standpoint when we come back after traffic and weather.
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10: Delays this morning southbound on the Connecticut Turnpike from West Haven into Milford. We've got a slow ride between Bridgeport and Norwalk and Darien southbound on the Turnpike. Also very heavy, 9 to exit 6 in Stamford. Southbound on the Parkway, stop and go Trumbull right into New Canaan. And also a very busy ride too, southbound on Route 8 and Sonia heading into Derby and Shelton. Fairfield County traffic every 10 minutes. on WICC.
18: Good morning. We are off to a humid start. We have readings in the upper 60s. Our dew point in the upper 60s. Humidity 100% right now at Bridgeport. And a wind very light out of the south. And our barometer is 2984. That will be on the way up later this afternoon and this evening. We have a few more showers through midday and early this afternoon after nearly an inch yesterday at 98 hundredths in the rain gauge. We have the showers and the fog this morning and more again later this afternoon. There may even be a rumble of thunder with a high in the low 70s. Clearing after midnight with a wind shifting out of the northwest, ushering in that drier air with a low in the upper 50s. Tomorrow is sunny and real nice with a high in the low 80s. Thursday is sunny with a high of 80. Friday, look for showers through midday and early afternoon with a high near 80. Saturday, early showers with a high of 80. And Sunday, sunny and warmer in the low 80s. Right now, it is warm, humid, and we have the showers through this afternoon. We do need the rain. I'm meteorologist Paul Piorek on WICC.
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9: We are talking to Bridgeport Police Chief Roderick Porter following a pretty devastating case out of the Park City. This just happened yesterday. A Bridgeport man now facing murder charges for stabbing a family member to death and injuring two others. It is the latest case of domestic violence in our state and specifically in Bridgeport. And so we're talking about kind of the bigger picture, domestic violence. And by the way, Chief Porter, I looked up the case I was talking about before. I got some of the details wrong. That's probably why I threw you. It was the okay. It was the 24-year-old woman who had a one-year-old. And remember this was in 2025, October 2025, and she was killed, and the child was left on the front porch of the home in Bridgeport.
17: Okay. Yeah.
9: Does that ring more of a bell? I want to say in the fall of 2025. Either way, they found out they were friends. They were not romantic partners, but they were friends, I believe, the victim and the suspect.
17: Our detectives did a great job in that case.
9: Yeah. So, and the reason I bring up these cases, and to your point earlier, I agree with you, this is not just something in Bridgeport, but I think this most recent case, you know, led to having a conversation with you, which I'm really glad we can, because I think one of the number one things that we hear, Chief Porter, is, so what do we do? Right. I mean, so what do we do? And I have this conversation so much with my listeners because some of them have been in violent relationships. Some of them see people who they don't know what to do for them because they could see it's going down this bad path. What do you suggest people to, first of all, look out for to know if your relationship is going in the wrong direction? But then if you're in it, what do you want them to do?
17: Yeah, that's a great question, Melissa. So I would say, you know, recognize the signs of when someone starts to change, when they become more verbally abusive, when they become more withdrawn. Obviously, if it escalates to any level of violence, you need to, you know, call police or get yourself out of that situation. You know, one time is too many. Like, you know, thinking someone's going to change is not a good idea to stay. Reach out to places like the Center for Family Justice to get help. And there's oftentimes just triggers, right? So there's incidents or actions that happen that trigger violence to escalate, like the serving of a restraining order, serving of divorce papers, things like that are usually triggers. But anyone in those situations, I would really say call the police, if it's urgent, reach out to organizations to get help and get yourself out of those situations. Or if you know someone, really advise them to call police and get themselves out of that situation as quickly as they can. Even if it's just verbal and it starts to, they feel that it's starting to escalate. Don't wait for it to get to the point where someone becomes physically violent.
9: Was this person, going back to this case, and I know it's very early on in the investigation, Chief, but just want to ask because I have you here. Was this someone on your radar?
17: I don't have that information at this time, so I really can't answer that one way or another.
9: I asked that.
17: And again, like I said, we have to know if there was previous calls for service at this location, and I don't have that information at this time.
9: Okay. No, and I was asking that because, which would have been a follow-up, so thank you for answering that, because one of the things that I think is a huge misconception, unfortunately, with domestic violence cases is you hear that I did all the right things. I got the restraining order, but ultimately, and I hate to be so crass in saying this, it's a piece of paper. I mean, and I hate to say that, but it is true. You know, I look at a case from a few years back here in Milford where a mother of three murdered in her home, even though she had a restraining order, even though she had all the proof. She gave everything to police. They knew about this. But there's only so much. I mean, you could speak to that better, but there's only so much police can do other than to give you that piece of paper. It's not like they could stalk the person. It's not like they could follow them around. Right. I mean, I think people should also understand that you could go through all the motions. But if you don't get to maybe a safe place like a safe house or you know, somewhere like a Center for Family Justice and really have somebody intervene, that is simply a piece of paper. And that doesn't necessarily fall on the police because you guys can't stalk the suspect. Right. Even if they're on your radar, there's only so much you can do. I don't know if I'm being accurate in saying that.
17: No, I mean, you're accurate. You know, it is just a piece of paper, and oftentimes individuals don't respect that. You know, however, if we can establish probable cause to make an arrest, we'll make an arrest, obviously. If they violate the protective order or the restraining order, we'll take the appropriate actions and make an arrest. But ultimately, you know, if it gets to the point where they're just consistently violating or coming around, you got to get yourself out of that situation. You know, go to a family member's house. Or like you mentioned, the Center for Family Justice, they can help individuals with housing and things like that as well.
9: Yeah. And I think even, you know, I was thinking about this too, though, Chief, if you have it on record and the person has a weapon, would a restraining order at all be able to take away weapons temporarily? Would the,
17: yeah,
9: do you guys have,
17: true.
9: You do?
17: Yes, that's true. That's true. If you get a restraining against you, we would then be authorized by the courts to remove firearms from that individual.
9: So that's at least a big, I mean, unfortunately, in this most recent case, that firearms were not, you know, involved, but that at least is something. But I think, again, it's really action. And I think it's also on, again, society to, you know, if you're blessed enough to say you are not in a dangerous relationship, to get involved, to have the guts to offer that person, hey, you might be mad at me, but I think you're in a dangerous situation, move into my house or intervening. And again, educating, I think, is a big part of this.
17: Yeah, no, I agree. Like you said before, you know, getting it on paper, right? So oftentimes individuals in domestic situations are hesitant to call police, but you got to get it on paper. Even if it's just a verbal dispute that you think is getting a little out of control, you need to document that. We need to get that on paper because, you know, oftentimes they don't start out violent right away. It leads and escalates up to the point where it becomes violent. So it's really important to, you know, do something immediately. So it doesn't get that individual help if they need help, who may be the perpetrator. You know, things like that are really important as well.
9: And I will put a link to the Center for Family Justice website on our website, voiceofct.com. Chief Porter, I thank you for the very latest on this case and certainly talking more broadly about domestic violence and how we can combat it. Thank you so much for your time.
17: Thank you, Melissa. And I get to say our officers did a tremendous job and acted professionally and showed tremendous restraint and responded to this call and apprehending this suspect in this situation. They did a tremendous job.
9: Mm-hmm. Yeah. Oh, absolutely. I mean, and that's a whole other aspect as well of this story, Chief Porter, that at some point I'd love to dive into more, which is responding to these calls. It has to be one of the most traumatic things that a police officer or any first responder has to deal with. I can't even fathom, you know, like obviously you have to respond to everything, but a domestic violence call has to be one of the worst. It has to be.
17: Yeah. Yeah. They can be some of the most dangerous. Also, we do have our own domestic violence unit in the city of Bridgeport Police Department. So that's another resource that you can call our department and speak to individuals in our domestic violence unit.
9: If you have that number, Chief Porter, send it to me, and I will also include it with your podcast, just so people have that.
17: I will.
9: That'd be great, Chief Porter. Appreciate you and the entire Bridgeport Police Department for all you do. Thank you so much.
17: Thank you, Melissa. Have a good morning.
9: Thanks, you too. We're going to be right back. You're listening to Melissa in the Morning.
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10: Some delays southbound in Long Wharf on the Connecticut Turnpike. Southbound heavy Stratford through Norwalk and Darien. Also in Stamford, 9 to exit 7. Stop and go Trumbull through Westport and Norwalk into New Canaan on the Merritt Parkway. Fairfield County traffic every 10 minutes on WICC.

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5: Governor Ned Lamont is announcing a cannabis compact with the Mashantucket Pequot tribe. The deal requires the tribe to follow state laws governing recreational cannabis, but also allows cannabis businesses to operate as part of the state's marketplace. Tribal leaders say the deal strengthens its relationship with the state. The tribe has sovereignty to set its own laws on cannabis, but the agreement forces the tribe to follow several state statutes that regulate cultivation, manufacturing, and sale of the product. It also allows the tribe to open a cafe for safe consumption, which is also permitted in Connecticut. There are officially four candidates on the primary ballot for Connecticut's first congressional district. Ruth Fortune missed out on a guaranteed spot during last month's nominating convention, but qualified for the ballot through a petition process. Fortune serves on the Hartford Board of Education and went to all 27 towns of the first district to collect enough signatures to qualify, which amounts to 2% of registered Democrats in the boundary. Fortune, former Hartford Mayor Luke Bronin, and State Representative Jillian Gilchrist are all vying to unseat incumbent John Larson, who served in Congress since 1998. Larson has targeted most of his ads against party-endorsed Bronin.
6: Who's behind Luke Bronin? Tech billionaires, crypto bros, AI execs, data centers. They're bankrolling Bronin's campaign and even put him on their payroll. Why? Because John Larson will make them pay their fair share.
5: Members of the Quinnipiac University women's rugby team have formally sued the school over its decision to eliminate the program's varsity status, arguing the move violates federal Title IX protections. The lawsuit filed by current players and incoming recruits claims the university has failed to provide equal opportunities and support for female athletes and alleges the decision to downgrade the nationally successful rugby program to club status was retaliatory. Quinnipiac alumnus and Olympic bronze medalist Ilona Marr has been vocal on social media with her criticism of the move.
7: They came in, disabled their social media, told the coach and the assistant coach they were fired, then went and told the girls. And now they're adding men's long distance running and track
8: to a track program.
7: I was like, what?
5: Quinnipiac has maintained that the change complies with Title IX requirements and is part of a broader athletic restructuring that includes adding men's distance track programs. The athletes are seeking a court order to restore women's rugby as a varsity sport. A Bridgeport man is facing charges for stabbing a man to death and injuring two others. When officers arrived at a home on Laurel Avenue, 44-year-old Jamar Whittingham was standing outside with a large kitchen knife in his hand. Police found 60-year-old Eric Johnson with a stab wound to the chest and pronounced him dead after being transported to a nearby hospital. An 85-year-old woman and 62-year-old man were also found outside with stab wounds and underwent surgeries on Monday.

0: Good morning. A witness living at the house says Whittingham was living there for several months, and all of the people in the incident were related. Milford Public Schools is hiring armed school security guards. The district is seeking 10 armed school security guards to work at all 8 of the city's elementary schools and one alternative high school for the upcoming school year. District officials call the move a preventative measure to make staff members and parents feel more secure and comfortable following recent swatting incidents and threats across the state. Staying in Milford, the 30-day speed camera warning period ends today. Once it's over, violators will receive a $50 ticket the first time and $75 for subsequent violations. The Milford Police Department released a video on social media detailing all of the camera locations.
1: Milford is launching photo speed enforcement cameras to encourage safer speeds and help reduce the risk of serious crashes. Cameras have been in place for some time now. Starting on June 23rd, citations will be issued. Come along for the ride today, and we're going to show you where you can find these cameras throughout the city.
0: The cameras located on Woodruff and Middle Point Roads, Boston Post Road North, Merwin and Orange Avenues and Gulf Street will operate 24 hours a day. 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
4: Delays in Bridgeport, southbound Turnpike on the way into the Fairfield Rest Area. Also from Westport 18 into Norwalk, heavy volume in Stamford. Stop and go between Trumbull and New Canaan, southbound on the Merritt Parkway. And some delays now in Ansonia and Shelton on Route 8 South. Fairfield County traffic every 10 minutes on WICC.
5: Cloudy with the scattered showers through this afternoon with a high in the upper 70s. Clearing after midnight with low near 60. On Wednesday, sunny and warm with a high in the mid-80s. I'm meteorologist Paul Piorek on WICC.
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0: Well, Disney makes it out like all ghosts are a good idea, but when it comes to employment, not so much. Have you ever heard of ghost jobs before? I have to confess, we have a brand new summer intern with us, UConn student Rhea, who is in studio, and I asked her if she's ever heard of a ghost job before. Have you?
1: Not really.
0: No, okay. So a ghost job is when you see like a post that tells you, you know, a generic kind of a job, but there's no time frame, like when we need to hire or kind of specifics to it. Now, is that a little more familiar?
1: Yeah.
0: Have you ever applied to any of those?
1: I feel like yes.
0: Yes.
1: For sure.
0: Really?
1: Yeah, definitely on like hiring platforms. I think a lot of people my age have also applied for jobs like that and heard nothing back. Mm. And it's crazy because you'll apply to like 30 of them at once. And then it's like you only hear back from like one or two.
0: Mm. So you got ghosted. By yeah. those potential employers. Well, guess what? If you live in the city, or I should say the state of New York, that is now going to potentially be a problem for employers who post these ghost jobs. And that's where our career strategist Julie Bauke joins the show. New York passing a bill aimed at halting ghost jobs. So it subjects employers and third-party platforms to steep fines if their job posts do not include a time frame for if and when they expect the job to be filled. What do you think about that, Jules?
2: So we have heard that the term ghost has been used in the job market for a long time. I got ghosted, which generally implies I applied or I was interviewed several times sometimes and never heard back. It's also used on dating apps, and so the word is used a lot. But what this is saying is ghost jobs. Now, that means a job that is either left unfilled or never existed in the first place. So why would an employer do that?
0: Well, there it is. Let's get to the core of it, Julie. Yeah. I love it. Here's your investigative hat coming on. Why would you even post a job that doesn't exist or you didn't intend to fill? Why would you do that?
2: Well, on that, sometimes employers want to keep a healthy pipeline of applications coming in because maybe they know that's a high turnover position and that they will have openings and they want to get ahead of the game. Now, that is so frustrating to job seekers because they're applying and they're thinking this is a live and active job because it presents as a live and active job. Mm-hmm. But the intent behind it is, no, we just want to keep our coffers full of people so we don't have to go through this process in 30 days when someone quits.
0: That feels very sloppy seconds to me. I'm sorry.
2: Very sloppy. Yeah.
0: I don't like that.
2: There's another reason, which I was reading this, like, okay, why do people do this? And this is the one that makes me go, huh? As a signal to current employees that their jobs aren't safe, they may be replaced. Like, that is so...
0: I hate that.
2: I hate that so much.
0: I hate that. That's the meanest thing you could ever do.
2: How common it is.
0: Oh.
2: But then I also think there's some on boards that they were filled. The employer just never took them down. So they're just still
0: sloppy.
2: Up there.
0: Yeah.
2: Or it's sitting open, but it's so low on the priority list that the company may or may not get to it. Sometimes you post a job and then say, oh, well, the three people we have now, even though their heads are about to explode, they're doing just fine doing this job. We don't need to fill it. So it was interesting. One of the stats in this article said 1 in 3 job listings don't result in an actual hire. And they call that a ghost job economy. And mm-hmm. that is when you have all these people out there looking for jobs and they're saying things like Rhea did, I'm applying to X number of jobs and I'm hearing nothing. It is because the systems are set up so that, especially if it's like a really attractive job in a really attractive industry or company, the number of applications they get is so large that they can't actually deal with it. And so they employ a no news is bad news method to their hiring process, which is, you know, don't call us, we'll call you, which if you're a job seeker, it's like you're screaming into the void. And so it's really frustrating. And what is so interesting, so why? So I look at these kind of things. I'm like, why can't we just do the right thing and not create another law? So New York has said, okay, so you have to say on your company website that's externally facing, like anything you post externally, not internally, or anything that you post on a job board or any recruiter that posts on a job board, you have to have on there it has to say, you have to say when you expect the job to be filled. Or if it is just one of those that you're gathering resumes, you have to say it. You have to say, either say we don't expect it to be filled soon because, you know, we're in growth mode and we just want to keep, you know, we just want to keep in touch with the market. Or you have to say, if it is intended to be filled in 90 days, it must state this position is for a current vacancy and the employer intends to fill this position by X. If it's not to be filled in the next 90 days, then you have to say that as well. So really, this is about transparency and letting people know what to expect. And it was so interesting. This must really be a problem because I'm reading this. So Pennsylvania has already introduced an act, and I'm not sure. New Jersey introduced one in May. But there's actually an organization called truthinjobads.org.
0: Oh, wow. I see this. It's a grassroots effort.
2: Yeah.
0: Wow. Yeah, we don't have this in Connecticut, as far as I know. I'll double check that, but I've never heard of this in Connecticut.
2: Yeah, it is. Every job seeker who's listening to us right now is shaking their head like crazy. Like, yes, yes, this has happened to me. And I get it. Employers are overwhelmed, but develop your process so that even if I apply online and your process is no news is bad news, that's terrible. I'm sorry. These people are out there applying and they're really showing interest in your company. They're using their valuable time. At the very least, create a step in the process that says, we received it. We expect to move on this position within 60 days. If you do not hear back from us by 60 days, then assume that the job has been filled. You know, something like that. You know, I mean, just at least say something, but the silence is deafening.
0: It is. Hold on one second, Julie, because when we come back, I do think it leads to something that I know you love, which is maybe we start to get a little bit away from kind of just filling out job applications aimlessly online and really exercising that muscle, which is networking properly, and how that could be more effective no matter who you're applying to, no matter what law is in place. When it comes to ghost jobs, we'll talk about that and how do you effectively network. If you're a Rhea sitting in studio who has not graduated from UConn yet, she still has a couple years to go, but you know, why maybe it would be a better and a more effective tool for her to start networking and figuring out people to connect with to find those jobs in the industry she wants to be in versus just sending out applications to dozens and dozens of sites. We'll be right back. Get Julie's take on that after this.
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4: Got delays northbound in Milford on the Connecticut Turnpike. Also slow southbound Stratford into Bridgeport, Norwalk. Heavy volume in Stamford. And it's a slow ride also on the Parkway, too. Just past the Trumbull Mall on the way into Fairfield and Westport, Norwalk into New Canaan. Fairfield County traffic every 10 minutes on WICC.
5: Good morning. After nearly an inch of rain yesterday, we are off to a dreary beginning to the day. We have the fog, a little light shower activity here and there, and very humid air. Right now it is 69 degrees in Bridgeport, our dew point 69, humidity 100%, and a light wind out of the south. Our barometer right now is 2984. That will be on the way up later this afternoon and this evening. We have a few showers just to our west. They'll be with us through midday and early afternoon. There may even be a rumble of thunder through this afternoon with a high below the 70s. Clearing after midnight with the wind shifting out of the northwest, ushering in that drier air. We'll have a low in the upper 50s. Tomorrow, midweek, matinee day Wednesday, a real nice day. A lot of sun will be in the lower 80s. Thursday, sunny with a high of 80. Friday, a few scattered showers with a high of 80. Early showers Saturday, then sunny on Sunday. Right now, we have readings in the upper 60s. Very humid, the fog, the showers through midday and early afternoon. I'm meteorologist Paul Piorek on WICC.
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3: It's Melissa in the morning.
0: I've got my intern, Rhea, very busy. She's off to go do an interview. But I said, you have to hear the other side of this interview. She's like, send it to me. So it's interesting. Yeah. We're talking to Julie Bauke, who's our career strategist. She is going into her junior year at UConn. And what's interesting, Julie, is kind of blast from the past because you have a mind like an elephant, which I love about you. I got connected to Rhea. Do you remember intern Katie, who you talked to years ago?
2: Yeah.
0: So intern Katie goes to UConn and she's like, I have a broadcasting student who, you know, has the same kind of passions I do. And she connected the two of us during the school year. And I was like, absolutely. Of course, I'll always take an intern who wants to get into this. But I was saying to Rhea, as she was, you know, explaining, oh, I've applied to jobs like crazy. And I thought, you know, she's got an amazing resume, accolades, all that great stuff. But she said, but I've literally heard back from two people out of maybe 30 different application processes she's gone through. And I said, well, I hate to say that Julie's about to give you the stuff that you really need. I'm going to send it to her later. But I feel like it, if anything, yes, you could pass laws all you want. And I think that that is effective, certainly. And you got to crack down on these job sites. And I think that's all well and good. And I think that's a good thing. But the other part of it is we have become so tech heavy. We've become so like, hey, you know what? I could just sit at home and for a whole afternoon, I can apply to 50 jobs and nobody answers back. And I think to myself, instead of sitting at home for 4 hours and do that, I'd rather you go to, for example, here in Connecticut tomorrow, Julie, we've got this Lower Valley Job Fair that's happening. It's a free event. It's 4 hours long and people can go and they can update their resume. They can do their headshots. There's going to be over 60 employers from Connecticut who are going to be there. And you can, if you don't want to land a job tomorrow, you don't have to, but you can go and just start networking and meeting people in different industries. I'd rather spend my 4 hours doing that than sending my resume out to 50 different, you know, sites.
2: Yes. And the reason people, yes, absolutely. So 2 out of 30 is not bad. I hate to tell you, but 2 out of 30, I'm sitting here going, okay, because that's how dismal it is. 2 out of 30 ain't bad. So she's doing all the right things by being there with you. All she has to do is connect and speak to everybody at the station, ask questions about their jobs. And this is what, when you go to an event like you were talking about, I think people show up and they're like, here's my resume. What do you guys do? And they just show up like they're floating around hoping to be snatched out of the ether. But the truth is you have to, when you go to an event like that, look at who's there. Learn a little bit about the company, identify a number of companies out of the all the ones that are going to be there to stop by and have a chat with. What do you know about them? How might you be a fit? What do you bring to the table? What it is you're looking to do? Anything that smacks of, I just came because someone told me to, because Melissa told me to, and I just want a job, is such a turn off.
0: Mm.
2: It's like, this is counterintuitive. I just posted something about this on LinkedIn. This is counterintuitive. Casting a wide net seems to be the way to go, but it isn't.
0: Mm-hmm.
2: Focus and intent is what is attractive in a candidate. You have to think from the other side of the desk. And so when you think from the other side of the desk, I want you to know that every time you hit submit, there's not someone waiting there just so pleased that you applied and they're so excited and they can't wait to talk to you. No, it's going into a system in which you are competing with everybody else who applied.
0: Mm.
2: And so you don't get a chance to stand out. And this is why person-to-person connections will always be preferable. Every place you go, talk to people, ask them about their careers. How did you get there? What do you like about it? What do you wish you'd known when you were my age? And this is what is attractive it's sort of like I know somebody he wants to write a book on how job search is like dating, and there are so many parallels, but just showing up and going, what do you do here? Will you hire me? Is just what?
0: Well, and it's, Rhea, so it's, it, no, so Rhea, yes. I'll let, yeah.
2: Rhea's doing all the, she's just by being there and soaking in and listening to you and being curious. She is doing the right things. It's going to lead her to the next thing, to the thing after that, to whatever her next internship. That's how you do it. One step, one chapter at a time.
0: Well, I think the other thing too, Julie, that you know, I love that you brought up the parallel of dating, because think of it as, you know, one of the things that, I've never done online dating. I have, you know, siblings and friends who have, so I know it's effective. But I always think about the successful, you know, people who connect online. The reason they usually do is because they go deeper versus like, hey, I want somebody who is funny and attractive and, you know, has brown hair. I don't know. Versus, you know, hey, you know, where did you grow up? I grew up here and I had a single parent. Oh, that's crazy. You know, I lost my parent, you know, whatever. And again, I know that's, I just went to a really dark place, but it's, I think that it's, we kind of pigeonhole. And I think it's one of the biggest issues with colleges. Because not to bring Rhea up, but she said it was okay. When Rhea first, when she first interviewed with me, and I knew she was coming because Katie told me she was coming. When I first asked her, what do you want to do? What is your goal? What I loved about Rhea was she said, I don't know yet, but here are the things I really enjoyed doing. And I was like, okay. Oh man, I go, you could be an engineer. You could be a producer. You could be, I said, you could go into television. You could go into press release writing. You could go into nonprofit work. And I realized that that is the way you should be answering when you talk to people as well and employers, potential employers, is your skill set, not the job title. That is one of the biggest things I think, right? You know what I mean? Like, so I think the other part of this is not just networking, but also knowing that you're looking for where your skill set will thrive, not the job title. Because if Rhea had said to me, oh, I want to work in radio, I would have been like, you don't really know what you want to do. Because you know what I'm saying? And I think that that's another part of this, too, is really focusing on the skill set that you want to thrive off of, not the job title you think will fit you best.
2: Yeah, and I love the fact, give her a hug for me.
0: I will.
2: I love the fact that she said, I'm not sure yet, but let me tell you what I enjoy. So she didn't, I love the fact that it was a, here's me, and not saying, when you give a job title, you are locking yourself into whatever that person's experience is of a project manager or a data analyst. But instead, she's saying, here's what I enjoy. That opens the conversation up. That creates curiosity. That helps people say, oh, have you thought about this? Have you thought about this? And right now, being young, 20 years old or so, she should be a big sponge, learning what she can from people who've been there before her, and so that she can take the best from all those conversations and apply it to her specific situation. So, yes, that is exactly how you do it. Sitting at home and applying online all day long is a losing deal, as you've heard me say a billion times.
0: Mm-hmm. Yeah, but it's true. And I think even when you go to, you know, networking events or job fairs, even to just go to the jobs you think fall under your major, for example, I think is a miss. I've learned more in this industry that I probably should have never gotten into broadcasting. If I didn't land this job, I've realized more in the 15 years as a reporter that there were so many other industries that I'm also so passionate about, whether it's education, environmental, advocacy work, whatever. And there are skills that I have here that, you know, when the broadcasting door closes, it's exciting because I know I can go outside of just the news industry or the broadcasting industry.
2: Right.
0: But I don't think we think about that when we even go to job fairs. We're like, oh, we've got to go under our major. No, you don't. You might find out that manufacturing actually works great for the skill set you have. You know what I mean? So even just exploring that is cool.
2: Yes. Don't tie. The more you get tied to your major, the more that I think you're limiting yourself. Most people who are 20, let's say 20 years into their careers, if you ask them what their major is, they'd say, oh, well, believe it or not, it's blah, blah, blah.
0: Yes.
2: It's something unrelated.
0: Right.
2: And I love that. That is so exciting to me. I'm like, tell me more. How did you do it? How did you know? And it's out there and it's possible for all of us. You just have to have some confidence and some courage.
0: Yeah, absolutely. Well, and I think this is an interesting conversation, the fact that New York passed, again, a bill to really tackle ghost jobs. And no, we don't have that here in Connecticut necessarily. I know other states are doing it. And there's a place for this, right? I mean, we should hold employers accountable because it's not fair. And a lot of people rely on it. But it also leads to a bigger conversation, which is what could we do effectively to really land the job of our dreams besides just sitting online and applying to jobs endlessly? And I think that is kind of exercising that networking muscle. That's really what's going to get you more, I would say, closer to that job happiness that Julie talks about so much. Career strategist Julie Balke, what in the world would we do without you? Thank you so much for this conversation. Can't wait to chat again next week. We're going to be right back. You're listening to Melissa in the Morning.
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4: Heavy delays southbound Long Wharf into West Haven on the Connecticut Turnpike. And then just past exit 30 in Stratford, stop and go ride through Bridgeport and Fairfield. Heaviest volume now in Norwalk and also in Stamford. And if you're hopping over to the parkway right now, it is busy. Trumbull through Fairfield, Westport, on into New Canaan. Fairfield County traffic every 10 minutes on WICC.
6: A few scattered showers for this afternoon. Warmer with a high in the upper 70s. Clearing after midnight with an overnight low near 60. On Wednesday, sunny and warmer with a high in the mid-80s. I'm meteorologist Paul Piorek on WICC.
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13: From ABC News, I'm Sherry Preston. Iran's president has arrived in Pakistan for talks with those mediating negotiations between Tehran and Washington. Vice President J.D. Vance saying he felt great about the progress made during talks in Switzerland. President Trump saying on social media Iran has fully and completely agreed to limitless nuclear inspections, but Iran has not confirmed that. What is being confirmed, however, is the price tag for the war thus far.
14: The Pentagon is asking Congress for $80 billion to cover the cost of the war with Iran and other budget shortfalls. Lawmakers have been pressing the Trump administration to provide a more comprehensive price tag for this conflict. The last update from the administration had the cost of the war at $29 billion.
13: ABC's Mary Bruce at the White House. The Senate may not agree to that, but it has agreed to a new housing bill, says ABC's Elizabeth Schulze.
15: This is a rare bipartisan win. The Senate passing what could be the most transformative piece of legislation in decades to try to lower the cost of buying a home. In an 85-5 vote, the Senate last night advanced the 21st Century Road to Housing Act. This will now head to the House, where it is expected to pass this week, then will go to President Trump's desk for his signature.
13: The bill would ban Wall Street investors from scooping up single-family homes and free up regulations so builders can move forward with more home construction. The acting director of National Intelligence, Bill Pulte, beginning a big round of layoffs in the intelligence community, according to sources. A warehouse in California that's been burning for a week is raising further concerns about air quality. ABC's Melissa Adan is in L.A.
16: The fire erupting last Wednesday afternoon at a 500,000 square feet cold storage facility in East L.A. Inside, 85 million pounds of food now rotting, prompting concerns over potential biohazards.
13: The cause of the fire remains under investigation, but the company owns the warehouse blames the solar panels on top of the building. You're listening to ABC News.
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13: A major heat wave continues throughout Europe, including in France, where at least 40 people have died drowning as they tried to cool off. ABC's James Longman is in London.
21: The weather really is wild because just last night, thunderstorms broke out all over London. There was a flash flooding reported, and the Met Office here reported nearly 30,000 lightning strikes in just a 24-hour period. So a weather roller coaster, but the heat continues throughout.
13: Europe is the world's fastest warming continent. It's primary day in several states, Maryland, Utah, South Carolina, and as ABC's Jared Kofsky reports, in New York, including in the biggest city in the country.
22: Tuesday is Democratic primary election day in New York City, and while Mayor Zoran Mamdani is not on the ballot, the races are expected to be a key test of whether the Democratic Socialist mayor's influence could grow in Washington, D.C. Two of the progressive congressional candidates Mamdani has endorsed, Daria Lisa Avila Chevalier and Brad Lander, are taking on incumbent Democrats. Last Thursday, Mamdani and Senator Bernie Sanders rallied together in support of the candidates they're both endorsing. The polls in New York close at 9 o'clock Eastern. Jared Kofsky, ABC News, New York.
13: Honors and tributes continue coming in for legendary music executive Clive Davis, who had professional relationships with numerous musicians, including Whitney Houston, Bruce Springsteen, Alicia Keys, and the Grateful Dead. Davis died this week at the age of 94. Sherry Preston, ABC News.
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24: Governor Ned Lamont is announcing a cannabis compact with the Mashantucket Pequot tribe. The deal requires the tribe to follow state laws governing recreational cannabis, but also allows cannabis businesses to operate as part of the state's marketplace. There are now officially four candidates on the primary ballot for Connecticut's first congressional district. Ruth Fortune, former Hartford Mayor Luke Bronin, and State Representative Jillian Gilchrist are all vying to unseat incumbent John Larson, who served in Congress since 1998. Members of the Quinnipiac University women's rugby team have formally sued the school over its decision to eliminate the program's varsity status. The athletes are seeking a court order to restore women's rugby as a varsity sport. Milford Public Schools is seeking 10 armed school security guards to work at all 8 of the city's elementary schools and one alternative high school for the upcoming school year. District officials call the move a preventative measure to make staff members and parents feel more secure and comfortable following recent swatting incidents and threats across the state. For the Voice of Connecticut, WICC, I'm John Kamal.
0: 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We're going to be right back. 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
4: It is slow as you approach Stratford on the Connecticut Turnpike southbound, heading into Bridgeport, and then just past Southport, exit 19 on the Turnpike, stop and go through Norwalk and Darien, heavy into Stamford, Trumbull through Westport, busy spot on the Merritt Parkway. Also, as you approach New Canaan's rest area, Fairfield County traffic every 10 minutes on WICC.
6: Cloudy with a scattered shower through this afternoon with a high in the upper 70s. Clearing after midnight with low near 60. On Wednesday, sunny and warm with a high in the mid-80s. I'm meteorologist Paul Piorek on WICC.
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0: Let me tell you, we don't know it all. When we're talking about selling our homes, what I mean by that is a recent article talks about how there is surprisingly strong evidence that homeowners often spend substantial amounts on renovations that don't really pay back when they sell, or really don't hit the mark to make your property more attractive to a potential buyer. What do I mean by that? In this recent research that I was looking at, it said 79% of home sellers, again, this is across the country, not just here in Connecticut, complete renovations or improvements before selling. So it's very common to do that. However, it shows more recent research warns that many homeowners are investing in the wrong projects and overestimating their return on investment. In fact, the article says nearly 23% of homeowners, again, across the country, which does include here in Connecticut, believe building an addition provides the best return on investment, even though additions often have relatively poor cost recovery. So some examples in this article, which I thought were really fascinating, because at first, on the surface, this sounds like it'd be really attractive to people. But some recent research identified projects that can actually reduce the value or fail to justify the cost, like high-end marble flooring, expensive designer fixtures, overly customized spaces, and luxury additions. So I wanted to talk to our housing expert right here, Jonathan Carbuti, our real estate expert of Carbuti & Company Realtors. And John, how many times would you say you and I have talked about investing in the wrong upgrades before trying to sell your home?
8: Oh, I couldn't even count how many times we talked about that, Melissa. That article is really on point. I haven't read the article. Truth be told, I haven't read the article, but just from what I've heard, I agree with it 100%. So, but good morning. Good morning.
0: Good morning.
8: Real estate isn't a one size fits all, as you know, Melissa, right? Most people think selling means one option. And I think a lot of people think that they put a sign in the yard, they hold open houses every weekend, and they hope for the best, but that's just not true anymore.
0: Right.
8: So there's multiple ways to sell a home, and our job isn't just to push one solution, it's to help people find the right solution, right?
0: Right, exactly.
8: We don't sell houses, we solve life problems. So, you know, and everyone's got a different problem, whether it's, you know, you're downsizing after 30 years and you've done no work and there's a lot of deferred maintenance, or you're going through a divorce, or you're a growing family and you need more space, or, you know, you've got aging parents who can't do two levels anymore, and the list goes on, right?
0: Yeah, exactly.
8: That's really where we come in.
0: I love that you say one size doesn't fit all, because we understand that, right? But as I mentioned, on the surface, when they were listing some of the most commonly times that you'll see money left on the table and people put all these investments in, you know, flooring is one, or these kind of designer fixtures, or things that maybe we, the homeowners, would love to have seen upgraded in our homes. But even that idea is broken, right, John? I mean, the idea that it's not your home anymore. We're trying to attract a new homeowner to it. So what you think is broken with the home may not actually be a problem at all, or the way you think it should be fixed may not bring you the value you think it will.
8: Exactly. And many buyers, and especially first-time home buyers, believe it or not, they want to customize the house to their own taste. They want to make it their own. They actually want to roll up their sleeves and go grab a couple cans of paint, even though they never painted before or may never have painted or done some home improvements. They want to do it.
0: It's true. It is true.
8: Yeah, they're going to jump on YouTube and watch a couple videos and think they're experts. But that's a whole nother segment. That's a whole nother real estate segment we could talk about at a different time, Melissa.
0: I mean, I do want to talk about something that is unique to Carbuting Company Realtors. It's one of the things that actually attracted me to you guys many years ago before you and I became friends, John, is that you have these really interesting programs that no other real estate company has. So like Improve to Move is probably one of my favorite. It's probably one of my favorite programs you guys offer because to the couple of points we talked about. One, we all act like we're real estate experts, but we're not. We're just not. You know, it's like in the pandemic, everyone thought they were a doctor. We are not. I could say as a reporter, people are on TikTok. They think they're reporters. They are not. But we are not experts in real estate. So that's the first thing. The second thing, though, is that leaving your home is a very emotional decision. There are people who brought their babies home from the hospital in their homes. There are people who that was their first home after they got married. That's maybe a home where you grew up with your family and now your parents have passed on. So it's your last piece of them. It's a very emotional thing to let go of your home. So we have, unfortunately, a skewed thought of what we think would be best for the home when in fact we just don't. And so I wanted you, if you could, talk about Improve to Move, because I think this is something that really is good for the average, I would think, seller in Connecticut.
8: Yeah, I agree with you. Yes, Melissa, we recently had a homeowner in Meriden, Connecticut, over on Fairway Drive, who thought that a cash offer was their only option or their best option because the house needed work. But after sitting down with them and reviewing all the choices, they ultimately made the decision that our Improve to Move and listing the home made more sense. So we're actually going to be putting that on the market. I'm actually excited about this one just to see the end product because, you know, the finish line's around the corner. We will be doing professional photography next week for this property, and we're going to be putting it on the market the Friday after that. So I'm excited to see what the market response is for this property. But I already know that they are going to end up putting significantly more money in their pocket. It was the right answer for them.
0: Make sure you send me pictures because I love seeing these transformations because, you at home listening, unfortunately, if you don't get to see the before and after, you probably feel like this is too good to be true. John, you could tell people, I don't mind, you could poke fun at me. How many times have you sent me your Improve to Move photos? And in my opinion, I think to myself, oh my gosh, did you literally put in $50,000, $60,000, even $100,000 into that? And you're like, Melissa, we put five. Yeah, it's crazy, those transformations. Yeah. Like the idea of a coat of paint or the idea of scuffing a floor, or the idea of just, you know, opening up a window more. It is wild what you guys do with the budget that you have. But it looks like a completely transformed home after you do it. It's crazy.
8: Yeah, and it's amazing what a coat of paint can do and some flooring or sometimes with the house in Meriden, we actually did the countertops and we did new appliances. So we did countertops, new appliances, undermounted stainless steel sink and new flooring. And and then once we stage it with the furniture, that really kind of brings it all together. And again, you it's so hard to talk about on the phone. You're right, because you have to see it. You have to experience it. And the homeowners, by the way, I love the reactions from the homeowners when they see the finished product and they see the finished result that we get when we put it on the market. Because it is about putting more money in their pocket if that's what's important to them. But sometimes it's not just about the money with the sellers. It's about the convenience of, you know, hey, there's a lot of work to be done. Maybe a cash offer makes sense, right? You know, and maybe the budget's going to be more than $20,000 for Improve to Move, right? And you're dealing with some large ticket items like roofs and furnaces and water damage. I mean, I could tell you stories about some of these properties where, you know, they thought it was right for Improve to Move. But then, you know, we even had some mold issues with one of the houses. Again, it takes a team, and experience and reference points matter. But I think the most important thing to the sellers, it's what I know. What I know is the most important thing to the sellers right now in this marketplace is having options.
0: Well, and I think too, John, you mentioned a really important part of this, which is also what I love about Improve to Move from a reporter standpoint, the amount of scams that are out there in the world, including contractor scams. It's crazy. And if you do find you know, somebody decent to do the job at your home. A lot of times there are wait lists, especially because it's just a really hot real estate market right now, this time of year. Mm-hmm. The fact is you can go to a seller and you could say, hey, you know, A, B, and C need to be done at your home. I have people who I work with. I have vetted. They do a great job. They're going to turn this around in a timely fashion. They're going to do it this way, and it's going to bring you this value. That is the other half of the headache is, first of all, identifying it, right? Identifying what actually needs to be done to bring the sale value of the home up, but then finding the people to do it. That's probably the bigger headache, honestly. It, you know, I could probably tell you the things that need to be done in my home, but don't ask me to find people to do it, because that to me is a money pit in and of itself if you don't vet the right people.
8: Agreed. And I've been scammed. I've lost money with contracts.
0: So have I.
8: Mm-hmm. What sellers love about this is that not only are we managing and coordinating all of the work, we're paying for it. So that we're getting reimbursed for all of our out-of-pocket costs at closing. So really, the risk is very minimal for many of the sellers.
0: So, John, if people want to explore Improve to Move, or as I mentioned, many of the programs that are exclusively at Carbuting Company Realtors, what do you suggest they do?
8: Yeah, call me directly on my cell phone. It's 203-980-6886. You could even text message me at the same number. It's 203-980-6886. Or just Google carbeautyrealestate.com and just fill out the contact form on our website.
0: John, I always appreciate you. Thank you so much. And don't forget to send me those before and after photos of the Meriden house.
8: I won't. I definitely won't, Melissa.
0: Okay, perfect. I look forward to it. Thanks, John. Appreciate you.
8: Thank you, Melissa. Have a great week.
0: You too. Jonathan Carbuty of Carbuty & Company Realtors right here on WICC. We're going to be right back.
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4: We have a crash between a car, tractor, trailer, Route 34 ramps in Newtown. It's 84 westbound at exit 11, Route 34 to 25 north. Left lane is out through that area. Southbound on the Connecticut Turnpike, we're slow. Stratford into Bridgeport, Westport to Norwalk, heavy volume at Stamford. And delays coming past Fairfield into Westport on the Parkway. Also approaching New Canaan. Northbound delays in Ansonia now as they set up road work on Route 8. Fairfield County traffic every 10 minutes on WICC.
6: A few scattered showers for this afternoon. Warmer with a high in the upper 70s. Clearing after midnight with an overnight low near 60. On Wednesday, sunny and warmer with a high in the mid-80s. I'm meteorologist Paul Piorek on WICC.
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7: It's a risk-off day around the world as South Korea is leading global markets lower. Technology stocks there selling off, and the Kospi Index, its main gauge, down 10% in overnight trade. Nikkei in Japan down 3.5%, leading to a cascade of selling here in the U.S. Dow futures are down, S&P futures down 1.25 points, while the Nasdaq is down well more than 2% in early trade as chip stocks are down about 6% across the board in pre-market action amid concerns that the rally was unsustainable and that the profit projections for AI companies might be too lofty. We're also seeing oil sell off in London but hold up in the U.S. as talks between Iran and the United States continue. 10-year notes benefiting from a very small flight to quality with the yield dropping to 4.48%. The dollar's a little firmer, but gold and silver continue to sell off. Gold is down $58, silver down $3.31 to start the day as a rout in the chip sector is leading markets lower, also not just in Asia but in Europe as well.
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3: Well, my son keeps singing the song School's Out for Summer, but I wanted to make sure teachers, even if you are doing summer school or you're still working through the summer months, because by the way, people don't realize that teachers definitely don't get a vacation. They do not get summer break. Even if they're not in the classroom, they are still busy all summer long. Do you know there are some sweet shopping deals and experiences throughout the state of Connecticut, specifically for people who work in education right now? This is the 5th year that the state is doing its annual PK through 12 School Staff Appreciation Digital Backpack Program. 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But what is it? So Connecticut school staff, and we're not just talking about teachers. We're talking about anybody who's in the education sector, adult education program staff, bus drivers, school nurses, cafeteria staff, paraprofessionals. If you work in education, private or public, in the state of Connecticut, you qualify for this. These are special discounts to all PK through 12 public and private school staff over the summer months. And if you go to the Department of Ed website, they have on there actually the digital backpack. Let me see if I could pull it up for you. I should have been more prepared. I should have. But honestly, I was looking at the list and I was very fascinated by it. Hold on. Digital backpack. We'll do this together. Don't you love doing radio together? I know I do. Here we go. So if you go to portal.ct.gov/digital backpack, you're going to see a whole list of all of the different things that you can do. See, now this is why I don't do this, because now it's going to be like this, where it says to me it doesn't exist. It does exist. I looked at it at 5 o'clock this morning. Don't lie to me. However, I did get that date right. So businesses still interested in offering discounts through this program can sign up until July 31st. That I remembered. Nice job, Melissa. Thank you so much. All right. So let's see. Is it going to work on this platform? There we go. That's all. We should go to a different platform. So if you go to the Department of Ed website and you look up digital backpack, you will click on there. There's all these different backpacks and it'll show you a list of participating discounts and businesses. Like I said, there are currently 4 pages of different things going on, from yoga to amusement parks, rock climbing. It's all across the state of Connecticut. Historical societies, even the New York Yankees got in on this. Okay, Yankees, I see you. So there's a lot happening. Hartford Yard Goats. And it's all, again, through pretty much all the summer months, including even some September dates in there. Musicals, orchestra. So there's all kinds of things. If you work in education, I don't want you to miss out on this. Be sure to go to portal.ct.gov/digital backpack. And this is the 5th year that actually the Connecticut Department of Education is offering this. And if you have a business that you would like to provide some kind of discount or special offer to teachers across the state, you can. Again, it doesn't need to be free admission or anything like that. But for example, I'm looking at the Adventure Park at the Discovery Museum here in Bridgeport. It's a fan favorite, or maybe it's just a Melissa favorite. I love going there. But like, they have $10 off general admission if you use a certain school code, if you work, again, in education. So there are a lot of different options here for, you know, educators. Oh, the Red Sox, I should mention, they're on there too. Fine, Red Sox, I'll give you credit, I guess. But again, this is just a way to say thank you to all of the educators for the year that they've gone through. Not just for obviously the students, but again, their jobs don't stop. They're working on their curriculum for next year, or they're still working, you know, throughout the summer months. So I love that we do this for the state of Connecticut. Again, the Department of Ed, this is the 5th year they're doing this. And if you want to check it out, be sure to go to portal.ct.gov/digital backpack. And again, businesses still interested in offering discounts, you can sign up through July 31st, and you'll go to that same website, portal.ct.gov/digital backpack. You're listening to Melissa in the Morning. We're going to be right back.
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4: Single A southbound in Stratford and Bridgeport, also westport in Norwalk on the Connecticut Turnpike southbound. Easing up a bit in Stamford, still slow, right around Riverside Exit 5. We've got a stop-and-go ride coming out of Fairfield into Westport on the Parkway, and also in through New Canaan, and northbound delays in Ansonia on Route 8 as they set up the road work. Fairfield County traffic every 10 minutes on WICC.
5: Cloudy with the scattered showers through this afternoon with a high in the upper 70s. Clearing after midnight with a low near 60. On Wednesday, sunny and warm with a high in the mid-80s. I'm meteorologist Paul Piorek on WICC.
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2: Governor Ned Lamont is announcing a cannabis compact with the Mashantucket Pequot tribe. The deal requires the tribe to follow state laws governing recreational cannabis, but also allows cannabis businesses to operate as part of the state's marketplace. Tribal leaders say the deal strengthens its relationship with the state. The tribe has sovereignty to set its own laws on cannabis, but the agreement forces the tribe to follow several state statutes that regulate cultivation, manufacturing, and sale of the product. It also allows the tribe to open a cafe for safe consumption, which is also permitted in Connecticut. There are officially four candidates on the primary ballot for Connecticut's first congressional district. Ruth Fortune missed out on a guaranteed spot during last month's nominating convention, but qualified for the ballot through a petition process. Fortune serves on the Harford Board of Education and went to all 27 towns of the first district to collect enough signatures to qualify, which amounts to 2% of registered Democrats in the boundary. Fortune, former Harford Mayor Luke Bronin, and State Representative Jillian Gilchrist are all vying to unseat incumbent John Larson, who served in Congress since 1998. Larson has targeted most of his ads against party-endorsed Bronin.
3: Who's behind Luke Bronin? Tech billionaires, crypto bros, AI execs, data centers. They're bankrolling Bronin's campaign and even put him on their payroll. Why? Because John Larson will make them pay their fair share.
2: Members of the Quinnipiac University women's rugby team have formally sued the school over its decision to eliminate the program's varsity status, arguing the move violates federal Title IX protections. The lawsuit filed by current players and incoming recruits claims the university has failed to provide equal opportunities and support for female athletes and alleges the decision to downgrade the nationally successful rugby program to club status was retaliatory. Quinnipiac alumnus and Olympic bronze medalist Ilona Marr has been vocal on social media with her criticism of the move.
4: They came in, disabled their social media, told the coach and the assistant coach they were fired, then went and told the girls. And now they're adding men's long distance running and track
5: to a track program.
4: I was like, what?
2: Quinnipiac has maintained that the change complies with Title IX requirements and is part of a broader athletic restructuring that includes adding men's distance track programs. The athletes are seeking a court order to restore women's rugby as a varsity sport. A Bridgeport man is facing charges for stabbing a man to death and injuring two others. When officers arrived at a home on Laurel Avenue, 44-year-old Jamar Whittingham was standing outside with a large kitchen knife in his hand. Police found 60-year-old Eric Johnson with a stab wound to the chest and pronounced him dead after being transported to a nearby hospital. An 85-year-old woman and 62-year-old man were also found outside with stab wounds and underwent surgeries on Monday morning. A witness living at the house says Whittingham was living there for several months and all of the people in the incident were related. Milford Public Schools is hiring armed school security guards. The district is seeking 10 armed school security guards to work at all 8 of the city's elementary schools and one alternative high school for the upcoming school year. District officials call the move a preventative measure to make staff members and parents feel more secure and comfortable following recent swatting incidents and threats across the state. Staying in Milford, the 30-day speed camera warning period ends today. Once it's over, violators will receive a $50 ticket the first time and $75 for subsequent violations. The Milford Police Department released a video on social media detailing all of the camera locations.
6: Milford is launching photo speed enforcement cameras to encourage safer speeds and help reduce the risk of serious crashes. Cameras have been in place for some time now. Starting on June 23rd, citations will be issued. Come along for the ride today, and we're going to show you where you can find these cameras throughout the city.
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8: Slow going southbound between Stratford and Bridgeport on 95.

0: also Westport's 18th through Norwalk and Darien. Delays around exit 9 to 8 in Stamford, southbound on the parkway, pretty busy in Westport, and northbound on Route 8, they're doing road work between Shelton and Ansonia. Fairfield County traffic every 10 minutes on WICC.
1: A few scattered showers for this afternoon, warmer with a high in the upper 70s, clearing after midnight with an overnight low near 60. On Wednesday, sunny and warmer with a high in the mid-80s. I'm meteorologist Paul Piorek on WICC.
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12: I do this sometimes and I need to be better about it. I will give you the call numbers, and then I realize I have 17 other things I have to get to before the end of the show. So if I gave you the number to call WICC at 6 o'clock this morning, I mean it this time. I can actually take your calls at 203-333-9422. 203-333-WICC. Milford is making the warning period for their speed cameras go away. So today is the first day that if you are caught speeding past one of those speed cameras, you will not get a warning. You will get a ticket. And I want to talk about this with you because we obviously saw a lot of outrage last month from Fairfield for a number of different reasons. Fairfield rolled out its speed enforcement program right around the time that Milford did. They're about a month before with their ticketing process, because we today, like I said, are transferring from warning period to now ticketing. But Fairfield started ticketing last month. And one of the biggest concerns that people had was the amount of money this was going to generate. Now, I am working to try to figure that out. I don't have that answer right now. But if you remember back in the spring, they had projected that based on just the warnings they got from, you know, people driving through Fairfield, they were projecting more than $3 million in 1 month's time. Now, we're not at the end of June just yet, but we're getting near to it. And I would love to know if they hit that number. Not that that was a goal by any stretch. But when you see how many warnings were sent out in Fairfield, and I only know just from my own parents who got four collectively in that month of the warning period, they projected how much that would amount to if nothing changed. But here's where I'm encouraged. First of all, I haven't seen a single report since the ticketing period started in Fairfield, which either means A, they're seeing a huge reduction in speeding, which is the Pollyanna in me. I would love to see that. Or B, it's above the projected number and we're not in a great place and the Fairfield Police Department is facing a lot of backlash. I don't know. And again, I don't know what the case is, but I have not seen anybody actually talk about how much money has been generated this month from the ticketing process of the speed enforcement cameras in Fairfield. Here in Milford, though, the police department has been very transparent from the day they got the green light from the DOT that they were allowed to start putting enforcement cameras in. They released where the locations were going to be, and they've basically kept residents up to date on a weekly basis, at least on social media, of we're putting the cameras in place, we're installing the cameras now, the cameras are up but they are not live, the cameras are now up but they will go live, the cameras are now live, the cameras are only going to give you warnings if you are caught speeding. And they've really been keeping, kind of hand-holding, it's okay, we could speak, hand-holding the residents of Milford, I think, since January, February. At least as a Milford resident, I feel like they've been very transparent. They say, with the ticketing starting today, they've already seen just in the warning period a reduction of 50% speeding since the cameras went into place. Now, I don't even know exactly what that means. Eric has reached out to the Milford Police Department. I'm hoping to have somebody come on to talk about this. Because when you see, you know, percentages like, hey, we've seen a 50% reduction, well, what does that mean? I mean, is it based on the warnings that have gone out? We've now seen from week one and two to week three and four that there were 50% less warnings, which means that people are reducing their speeds. How do you amount to 50% of a reduction in speeds when you're looking at those locations, which most of them are near schools and the rest of them are in very high traffic areas, or I would say very consistently used cut through areas. Woodruff Road happens to be the one that I think everybody's getting caught on here in Milford. I am one of them. My producer Eric has been caught 3 times on it, actually. But the thing that I'm really, and I'm not shaming him, like I said, my parents collectively had 4 warnings, but they have not had any tickets since they started ticketing in Fairfield, which is why I'm curious to see it. First of all, if we should really acknowledge the warning period and how effective that can be, because we didn't have to pay any bills on those warnings, obviously. But I know for me, I was like, oh, thank God I just got a warning because I don't want to pay $50, $75, so on and so forth. No, there are no points on your license. And it's really just, you know, you're constantly paying out of pocket because you couldn't slow down. But I do want to kind of know if people think that this is working effectively, if kind of the temperature has gone down on this a little bit since, especially I feel like Fairfield. I know Greenwich is still in a place where they're not happy with the camera company that is being used, and they feel like they were left out of the conversation with that. So I'm not speaking so much to that, but certainly if you want to chime in on that conversation, you can, 203-333-9422. But I want to know if you feel like now that they are in place, now that the warnings have happened, first of all, are you getting tickets? Is that happening to you? Do you feel like the warnings were kind of enough for you to go, hey, you know what, this is not, you know, this is not the hill I want to die on, if you will. Do you feel like you're slowing down? I know for myself, I've got to be honest, and maybe again, this is Pollyanna of me, I feel like I'm slowing down everywhere I go, even when I'm not in the towns or cities that have approved speed enforcement cameras. I was telling this story at 6 o'clock this morning as I was driving up to go visit my sister in Canton, Connecticut yesterday. They don't have the speed cameras, but I am driving, if not the exact speed limit, maybe a mile or two over, which honestly, a month ago, that was not me. I'm being totally transparent with you, not trying to say I'm a speed demon by any stretch of the imagination, but it has changed the way that I'm driving in towns. And I don't think that's a bad thing because, you know, there was a lot of issue with the, you know, why do we keep the enforcement cameras rolling when school is out of session, for example? Well, if you want to change behavior, you can't kind of flip flop and shut it off for the summer and then go back to it and sort of surprise people by it. We have to change behaviors. You have to have the cameras rolling. Now, I did notice in Fairfield, they had a notice last week while I was away that the drop to 20 miles per hour during the drop off and pickup times for schools, that's been eliminated until school is back in session. But you still got to go 25 miles an hour, you know? So I think that police are trying to work with people, you know, and hey, is this a money grab? I don't necessarily think it is. I do think we have to be honest and change driver behavior, which has gotten so out of control. It has. I mean, in the traffic data and the deaths don't deny that. It has gotten out of control. That's why this whole program came to be in 2023 and why even the process has been so long in the making. You look at a Fairfield or a Milford or a Stratford or a when you look at these municipalities that did get passed, approvals, they got approved plans by the DOT. It took over a year, and sometimes it took several drafts to go back and forth with the DOT and which locations do you go to. And again, there's still concerns with it. I don't think the program is perfect. What is? You know, there are the concerns of if you are avoiding those areas to speed and you go to another road. Sure. I think that's definitely a concern. I'm seeing it in Milford. Certainly, how do you avoid Woodruff? You could certainly do that. But I think, again, first of all, these cameras are only good for 3 years. So in 3 years, they're going to go away and you have to either reapply to have them stay, or you try to have different places put camera enforcement in place. But I think, again, you know, what happens with that overflow traffic? I'm not sure. I've never gotten really a clear answer from the DOT. But this is where I'd love to talk to local police about it. Not in a gotcha way. I just kind of want to get their feedback on it. But I understand that also residents aren't happy about it. Look, change is hard. We're not good at change. And I think we don't like the idea of losing money, which we shouldn't. Look, as taxpayers, I think it's expensive to live in the state. So I could see where it feels like it's a money grab. But if we're going to act like we don't have a speeding issue on our highways and certainly on our town roads, we do. We bypass buses, which is crazy to me. We speed on residential roadways. We have street takeovers, for God's sakes, right? And the fact is only 15 municipalities in the state of Connecticut have approved speed enforcement camera programs in place. So you know that these plans are being vetted very carefully by the DOT and by the towns and cities. Now, again, in Greenwich's case, I think you've got a question on your hands of which company you're using for those cameras. That to me is a whole separate part of this. But the value of having a speed enforcement camera program, I think, goes beyond just that city or town. I do think it could change behavior of drivers. And again, I'm one person. I can't speak. This is where I'd love you to chime in on the conversation at 203-333-9422. You know, let me know what you're seeing. And I want to have an open conversation. Tell me I'm wrong. I'm fine with that. It's totally cool. But I know for myself, I can only speak for myself. I am driving differently because of the speed enforcement cameras in my city. That is the God's honest truth. The amount of people who illegally bypassed me in Canton yesterday because I have it in my head that I just don't want to unnecessarily pay $50 or $75 for speeding when I'm not rushing to go anywhere. It has changed the way I drive in towns and cities, and I want to know what you think about it. 203-333-9422. We'll take your calls next.
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0: Southbound on the Connecticut Turnpike, slow in West Haven, also in Bridgeport, Norwalk. Busy volume now in Greenwich, right around exit 4. We've got delays in Westport and New Canaan, southbound on the Parkway, and road work is set up northbound Shelton to Ansonia on Route 8. Fairfield County traffic every 10 minutes on WICC.
1: Cloudy with the scattered showers through this afternoon with a high in the upper 70s. Clearing after midnight with low near 60. On Wednesday, sunny and warm with a high in the mid-80s. I'm meteorologist Paul Piorek on WICC.
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11: 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The voice of Connecticut, WICC 695.9. It's Melissa in the morning.
12: So I do want to note, as we talk about the speed camera enforcement program, that there are two separate arguments going on right now. I kind of want to talk about the effectiveness of the speed enforcement program, not the actual, I'm going to call it the camera or the vendor, if you will, the vendor who is providing that program. That has been the issue in Greenwich. And I know that that's why they had to put a pause, because the vendor had gone directly to the state and claimed that there were public hearings. There were not, in fact, public hearings. I believe Fairfield might be going through a similar thing right now. So that is absolutely an argument that is important to have. And we've been discussing that in different, I would say, breaks here on the show. What I want to discuss, though, so I don't want Greenwich residents or even Fairfield residents to feel like we're missing that part of the story. I hear you. That is a very important part of the story. I do think it is a separate thing, though, than what I'm talking about, which is, do you feel like the speed enforcement camera program, as much as it's a change and as much as getting those warnings in the mail and potentially even tickets, could be very annoying to you, do you feel like it could effectively change your driver behavior? That's the question I have. And I say that because today Milford is going from their warning period to now a ticketing period. So not to say that I'm not discrediting what's going on in Greenwich and even is kind of going on right now in Fairfield with public hearings on the vendor for the program. That is a separate conversation that I would be happy to continue having on this show at another time. What I want to talk about, though, is do we even feel like the speed enforcement camera program that has been approved for more than a dozen municipalities so far in the entire state of Connecticut, do we feel like it actually will change driver behavior? Let's go to Fran Mako. And Fran, I appreciate you calling in about this. Do you feel like this will change driver behavior? Has it changed yours?
17: It definitely has changed mine. I mean, talk about, I am so glad I don't work. Now I retired from AAA, because it certainly would have been embarrassing if I was an employee of AAA.
12: Why, have you gotten warnings?
17: Yes.
12: Me too.
17: Yes.
12: Me too.
17: Near the school and definitely near the Y going north.
12: Mm-hmm.
17: I'm looking at the sheet now.
12: You're talking like near Platt Tech.
17: Yes.
12: Yeah.
17: Yes.
12: Yeah. That's a straightaway.
17: 30 miles per hour.
12: Of course.
17: Yeah. And I was going 40.
12: Yep.
17: Of course, I didn't realize it was going 40.
12: I know.
17: To me, 40 is normal. Isn't
12: right.
17: that bad?
12: No, but it's true. It's true, Fran.
17: Now,
12: same.
17: Yeah. So now when I go down that street, because I have to go down that street, I go to the Y regularly, I crawl.
12: Oh, me too.
17: You know, I don't crawl.
12: Does everybody
17: miles
12: hate
17: an
12: you?
17: Hour, but I do. I am under the 30 mile.
12: It's true.
17: Our speed limit. So it definitely has changed my behavior. Even going down High Street, I think there's cameras on High Street next to the car dealership, and that's a hill.
12: Mm-hmm.
17: So you're going down. So you're rolling sometimes, and you're picking up speed. I'm crawling there too.
12: Yeah.
17: And even, I don't even know, I can't even remember if you could even take a right on red onto the post road. There used to be a time I don't think you can, and I think you can now, but I'm like so paranoid.
12: Right. You're a totally different driver. No, that's how I kind of feel, Fran. I've become, in some regard, a very different driver. Even if I'm in a town or city that doesn't have the speed cameras, I'm like, I don't care. I don't need to look it up. I just have to, you know, keep this behavior. And it's you know, in a month's time, one warning honestly did make a big difference, at least for me. So I appreciate that feedback, Fran. Oh, I appreciate it. Linda calling in from Milford. Linda, what do you think?
18: Hi, Melissa. I had called on when this issue came up on your show a little bit ago.
12: Yeah.
18: I live on a parallel road to Woodruff down. Okay. And what the police said to me, which they have been doing, is they knew that cars would go around and down a different road.
12: Mm-hmm.
18: I have not really seen a change in behavior on this particular street. And I think because it's a cut
12: through. They're going other places.
18: Yes.
12: Right. Yeah.
18: And so what they've been doing is sitting by the stop sign, and if they're sitting there, and they've been doing it quite often, they one after another are pulling people over after another.
12: So I've noticed that too, Linda, because I live on a cut street near Woodruff. It's not yours. It's a different one. I have also seen them actively doing that. And it's kind of savage, but I kind of love it only because you know, the DOT, like I said, this is not an easy process for them. They go through this and they will send it back. I've had Josh Morgan on this so many times. So to get approved cameras is not an easy feat. And you can't have them on every single street. But I think to attack that, you're so right. Milford, at least, I can say, they've got cops at the cut-through streets, and they're trying to attack it there. That's why I want to have Milford police come on to talk about this, because I'd love to get their perspective on it. But I appreciate your insight, Linda. So you're seeing it. You're seeing the cut-through, at least on your street, where police are pulling people over. I think that's fascinating. Interesting. Well, keep me posted on that, Linda. And I'm going to let you know if we can get Milford police on to talk about this, because I'm fascinated by that as well. Bill in Bridgeport calling in on this. Hey, Bill.
19: It's the best thing they ever did, according to my feelings.
12: It's the best thing they ever did?
19: Yes, because the people are lunatics behind the wheel.
12: Yeah, I mean,
19: The ones with the scooters and the electric bikes, they don't stop for nothing.
12: Mm-hmm. Well, and like
19: they're
12: I said, Bill,
19: a lot of people on those killed because they're crazy. They don't want to stop. They go faster than the cars.
12: Right, right. Well,
19: I don't drive fast. I do the speed limit everywhere I go. I see it in Fairfield where they're cutting, you know, taking different ways of going through Fairfield, except, you know, not going by the schools in some of the areas.
12: Yeah, I think you make a really good point, Bill. I think, again, even, you know, so you follow the speed limit. God bless you. I consider myself a very defensive driver. Claudia Sheketoff would not raise an aggressive driver. That was she wouldn't allow it. So it's kind of ingrained in me. But I've realized being in Milford that I definitely go over the speed limit. I mean, I was caught going 36 in a 25, excuse me. You know, again, I think, you know, is it a little excessive? Sure. But I also think, you know, maybe we've become too prone and you know, too comfortable with speeding, especially on town and city roads. This is a fascinating, I tell you, I always get great calls on this one. And so we can continue it. And like I said, expand it certainly and talk more about this on the show. Milford today, though, is going to start ticketing you if you are caught at one of those several locations across the city where they've got the speed enforcement cameras. You're getting a ticket starting today. No more warnings. But just want to let you know about that. And certainly we can continue the conversation. I am hoping to have Milford Police talk about this in the near future. You're listening to WICC, The Voice of Connecticut. I'm Melissa Sheketoff. Thank you for tuning in today. Turning things now to the Lisa Wexler Show. She's coming up next, followed by The Download at noon and Connecticut Today with Paul Pacelli at 2 o'clock.
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23: From ABC News, I'm Sherry Preston. A rare moment of bipartisanship in Washington. The Senate passing a housing bill aimed at paving the way for more Americans to be able to buy homes. Now it heads to the House. ABC's Elizabeth Schulze has some of the details.
24: This legislation's key goal is to increase the supply of homes for sale. So right now, there's a shortage of an estimated 3.7 million affordable homes across the U.S. This bill restricts Wall Street investors from buying single-family homes, which has been a priority for the president as he faces record low approval on the economy. The bill also cuts red tape to make it easier to build new homes, and it provides grants to turn vacant buildings into affordable housing.
23: Expected in the House and Senate soon, a vote on funding the war. The Pentagon says the cost so far is at least $80 billion. Talks on the ceasefire with Iran now being held in Pakistan following discussions in Switzerland that included an agreement to keep the Strait of Hormuz open and allowing nuclear inspectors into the country. ABC's Justin Fischel with more on our daily podcast. Start here.
25: The gold standard in all this is what's known as snap inspections, inspections mm-hmm. that can happen at a moment's notice with no warning. That was something that was agreed to in the Obama era deal. That is not something we know now that they've achieved. You want to be able to catch them by surprise and in there and say, hey, let's look at this without warning. What do you actually have going on here? No time to clean up.
23: The reflecting pool, still an algae-filled paint-peeling mess, says ABC's Rachel Scott.
26: Just weeks ago, President Trump said the renovations at the reflecting pool would last decades. But now, after $16 million in taxpayer money spent, the president says there will need to be repairs and the reflecting pool will likely need to be drained.
23: The European heat wave exposing millions of people to exceptionally high temperatures today and through the week. Paris closing the Eiffel Tower in the series. Hot weather. 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
2: A full court press underway in hopes of stopping the new world screwworm.
3: So far, 16 animals have been found to be carrying the parasitic larvae. The U.S. government is releasing sterilized parent flies to mate with unsterilized flies to stop the cycle.
4: We really need 400 million flies so we can cover the whole country.
3: John Bellinger is the government's lead advisor for new world screwworm readiness. He watched the parasite hit his grandfather's cattle herd in the 1970s.
5: I remember it well. It's back. We've got to go solve it.
3: Jim Ryan, ABC News.
2: Today marks the beginning of Prime Day when Amazon discounts items and shoppers flock to find them. Here's ABC's Mike Dubusky.
6: When it comes to deals, don't expect dramatically steeper discounts when compared to last year's Prime Day. Adobe anticipates categories like appliances will be discounted about 18% as opposed to 17% last year. Meanwhile, computers will shave 13% off compared to 12% in 2025. Even still, Adobe says these are likely to be the biggest discounts on Amazon until the holiday shopping season kicks off in November. Mike Dubusky, ABC News.
2: After having taken over Boston and drinking it dry of beer, Scottish World Cup soccer fans are now in Miami Beach. The Tartan Army marched through the streets of downtown on Monday. They went to the Marlins game. Scotland will take on Brazil in a World Cup group stage match tomorrow evening at the Miami Stadium, and the city is promising there will be enough beer. Sherry Preston, ABC News.
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9: 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Members of the Quinnipiac University women's rugby team have formally sued the school over its decision to eliminate the program's varsity status, arguing the move violates federal Title IX protections. The lawsuit, filed by current players and incoming recruits, claims the university had failed to provide equal opportunities and support for female athletes and alleges the decision to downgrade the nationally successful program to club status was retaliatory. The athletes are seeking a court order to restore women's rugby as a varsity sport. And in Milford, the 30-day speed camera warning period ends today. Now that it's over, violators will receive a $50 ticket for the first time and $75 for subsequent violations. The cameras, located on Woodruff and Middle Point Roads, Boston Post Road North, Merwin and Orange Avenues, and Gulf Street, will operate 24 hours a day. For the Voice of Connecticut, WICC, I'm John Kamal.
8: 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Weather update.
10: A few scattered showers through this afternoon with a high in the upper 70s. Clearing after midnight with a morning low near 60. On Wednesday, sunny and warm with a high in the mid-80s. I'm meteorologist Paul Piorek on WICC.
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11: Hola, welcome to the Lisa Wexler Show today. Hola, bola, we're going to have some fun. It's a Tuesday. I love this delicious rain. We've needed it. We're in a, what do they say, like a moderate drought here in Fairfield County. And a couple of days of rain is exactly what our thirsty plants need and the farmers as well. So I'm happy about it. We are going to have a few guests on the show today. Betsy McCoy will join us at 11:30 to tell us about how she wants to shake up the state Republican Party. And at 10:30, we'll talk with some innovators who are part of a competition in Richfield that they're calling Tiger Shark Tank 5. And that's going to be a lot of fun. And I think Martha Saul will be joining us at 11:15, but I need to check into that personally. 203-333-9422. Well, the biggest news story nationally, internationally in Iran is that while J.D. Vance is busy trumpeting how the big breakthrough for the U.S. is that Iran has agreed to U.N. inspectors, Iran is saying, we've never agreed to them. We're not going to agree to them now. What makes you think we're going to agree to them? So it's kind of making J.D. Vance look like an idiot on the world stage, which Iran is very good at, and Iran is very good at. And in the meantime, however, they are very happy because the United States today released decades of restrictions on money available to them, with billions of dollars in commerce available to them today. So they're pretty happy about it. They can do trade. The United States is backing off. And in the meantime, we're reading that a sticking point to all of this is that the U.S. has basically told Israel, stay out of Lebanon. And Israel doesn't want to stay out of Lebanon. They want to maintain a presence at the border and inwards of the border. And they want to make sure that they can rout out Hezbollah. And so there are negotiations for a peace treaty between Israel and Lebanon, and they are not progressing terribly well, so we are told. But, you know, we're not at the table and we don't know. 203-333-9422. But, you know, basically the Middle East continues to dominate world headlines because of the oil, because of the oil. If they didn't have oil and we didn't need oil, maybe they would be like so many other places in the world, which we didn't have to pay that much attention to, and we don't pay that much attention to. Think about Central America. Think about parts of Africa. These are poorer places in the world, and we don't pay that much attention to them. We really don't. The reason we pay attention to Iran and Saudi Arabia and what's happening with Israel is because the conflict in the Middle East has a direct relationship to how much money we pay for gasoline at the pump. And one of the stories that has come out in the last week or two is that Americans have traded their options for transportation, and they are going more and they're becoming more and more comfortable with electric cars. They are becoming more and more comfortable with hybrid choices. And between electric and hybrid, the demand for gasoline goes down. And if the demand for gasoline goes down, the price goes down. And if the price goes down, they're not as rich as they used to be. So we have choices now, American consumers, that we didn't have in the 1970s, 80s, and 90s. We don't have to buy a gas guzzler. We don't have to. And I don't think we should. 203-333-9422. And I've been consistent in that philosophy since 2004 when I had my first Prius. And since then, I've had a bunch of different Hyundai hybrids. After you have a hybrid, or maybe even an electric, we have our first electric vehicle that Bill bought, a Tesla, last week. I don't think you ever go back. I don't think you ever go back to gasoline once you have not been as dependent on it. I just think you don't. 203-333-9422. Maybe you disagree with me. Okay. I want to give you some other stories. Today is a Tuesday, which means it's a primary day in New York City with a very big congressional race that people's eyes and ears are on. Jack Schlossberg is the kind of name brand, but there are three other people running. Jack Schlossberg is Caroline Kennedy's son, and so he gets all the press and the name recognition, but I don't know if I'll get the votes today. We'll see. My kids have already voted, and I'm told that they voted for different people, but they have a bunch of different choices. So this is to fill a seat that was occupied by Gerald Nadler for something like 40 years, a congressman from a great swath of Manhattan. And in the meantime, there's been an article about all the primaries that are going on here in Connecticut. August 11th is your day. But we have early voting for primaries as well as early voting for the general election. So if you can't be here on August 11th, the day itself, you can get your vote in. I think it's the week before on a primary. I'll be there, of course, on the Tuesday. There's one probate judge contest, not anywhere in our Fairfield County area or even New Haven County area, someplace in a different part of the state. There are the big primary, of course, is Josh Elliott versus Ned Lamont for who is going to bear the Democratic designation as the endorsed candidate in November, with Governor Lamont getting 75% of the delegates in May, but not the requisite over 85%, which would have prevented Josh Elliott from qualifying from an automatic primary. And you'll start to see the ads wherever it is you're fed your ads nowadays. here on the radio, as well as on television, as well as on your phone, on your computer. And Josh Elliott qualified for public financing. He has about $3 million to spend. He'll be spending it. And it will be spent at the direction of the people that created the Mamdani campaign, because those are the people that are crafting the campaign for Josh Elliott. And what does he stand for? He stands for the redistribution of wealth from richer to poor. He stands for greater taxation. He stands for greater centralization of housing and other policies. He stands for liberalization on drug use. That's what he stands for. And he's proud to stand for that. Governor Lamont was on our show yesterday. If we can find a clip, Chris, I'd love you to find a clip. Melissa, can you send the clip that we put out on my social media this morning? That's okay. I want to play it. I want you to hear a little bit of what Governor Lamont had to say in case you missed it yesterday. He was on our show and he talked about taxation. He doesn't want to tax anybody. It's the short story. He talked about the fact that he felt that the non-rich in Connecticut were telling him every single day that traditional capitalism isn't working for them, and he was hearing that. And he felt that his most important campaign promise that he wants to keep in the next term is lowering the cost of health care. And he is adamant that he really believes he'll be able to do that. At 203-333-9422, Chris, let me know when you have that clip, and we'll play it in a bit. The other big primaries that are going on is a contest for the first congressional district, which Luke Bronin got the convention choice, but John Larson is the incumbent. That's setting up an unprecedented contest with Julian Gilchrist and Ruth Fortune also on the ballot. For state legislative contests, Doug McCrory is the incumbent. He's been buffeted by claims that he's misused his power when in office to prefer a certain non-for-profit, the leader of which he was dating. And so in that, Mary M. Kahn, who's already a state rep, is challenging him in the second Senate district. There are districts in New Haven that are being contested, including Patricia Dillon, the incumbent, against Justin Farmer, Eli Sabin. Let me see where else. And there are a few Republican primaries as well. In the U.S. Representative for the 4th Congressional District, which is this seat that Jim Himes currently holds. Daniel Moresi is contesting Michael Goldstein. Let's see if we can get Daniel on the show. We haven't met him yet. In the 5th Congressional District, which is the one held by Johanna Hayes, Chris Shea, not the Christopher Shea, spelled differently, Chris Shea's S-H-A-Y. This is S-H-E-A. Chris Shea is got the Democratic endorsement, and pardon me, the Republican endorsement, the convention endorsement, being challenged by Jonathan DeBarros. And there are some other ones. The notable one is in the 50th House District, not anywhere near here, where Jaden McCormick has been proudly anti-gay in a very, very ugly way. And local Republicans said, we do not want him to represent our brand. So they put up a challenger for the August 11th primary, Anthony Emilio. 203-333-9422. You can call me at 203-333-9422. We'll be right back.
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11: Okay, apropos of completely nothing, but you know that I have a wide-ranging interest in the world. I saw something today that I really have to share with you, and it's about gray hair. You're not going to believe this thing. Listen to this. It turns out that gray hair, this was on the Today Show of all places, that our predilection towards gray hair may literally have to do with our immune system. And I thought that this was fascinating. So you know that it's always been kind of one of these cliches where people have said, when you worry a lot, you get gray hair, or you have stress a lot and you get gray hair. And people have laughed at it. And when I was growing up, people always assumed that that kind of wasn't true, that it was always a gene that switched on and off because some people genetically go gray earlier. Well, a researcher at the University of Alabama, Birmingham, is working on potential solutions to reverse gray hair because, unexpectedly, during some immunotherapy treatments that we use for cancer patients, the hair reverted to its natural color. And it was absolutely a fascinating account of how they really believe that that when your immune system is stressed, that in fact, it may be that a set of genes goes on and off, or a set of something goes on and off, and that is how we might be able to reverse engineer and get our, in other words, it may not be Clairol anymore. It may not be all the dyes I just had, thank you very much, over the weekend. It may be something different. If you could reverse your gray hair, do you care that much? Of course you do, if you're like me. I mean, I'm getting my hair colored every 4 to 5 weeks because I don't want to go gray. And I'm not going to go gray. Before I die, I'm not going to go gray. I've gone maybe 25%, 30% gray at my age, and I'm done. I'm not going to go gray. But a lot of women don't care. And in fact, during COVID, it became kind of trendy for a lot of women to say, you know what? How do I look gray, white? I love it. I'm not a slave to the hairdresser anymore. I save a fortune in money. I can do a beautiful glaze. My hair coming in is as attractive as ever. And I love myself. I don't think I look old. And even if I do, fat on you, who cares what you think? I like it. And there are some women who look gorgeous with white hair and gray hair and streak gray hair. And I have a lot of friends that have done it. I'm not going to do it. But I do think it's fascinating that there are immunotherapy treatments that may reactivate the stem cells that have to do with our hair coloring. I just thought that was really kind of cool. You know, I like to talk about cool things. The other cool thing that I saw, again, apropos of nothing except general lifestyle important things, is, and this will not shock you, having a dog. What do we talk about having a dog? Having a dog is not only wonderful, but it may actually extend your life. Not just extend your quality of life, but literally extend your longevity of life. So let me tell you about this. This is really interesting. I'm going to show you this. You know me, I like to add the data here. Let me find it. It's here somewhere. I saw it somewhere. It's in my show prep. Here it is someplace. I literally just read it this morning. How come I can't find it now? Ah, here it is. It's right here in front of me. Studies suggest dog ownership lengthens lives in Connecticut Insider. According to the American Heart Association, which has been doing a lot of studies on this, and they talk about regular dogs and therapy dogs, they say, number one, dogs have had the longest relationship with humans of any other animal, according to National Geographic. And one of the largest reviews of studies on the matter found that owning a dog was associated with a 24% lower risk of dying from all causes over the course of 10 years. That's pretty unbelievable, 24%. That's statistically significant. The study was published in Circulation Cardiovascular Quality and Outcomes. It found the effect was particularly strong in cardiovascular health. Dog owners have a 31% lower risk death from cardiovascular disease. How do you like that? It's protective. And this is the interesting thing. Listen to this. A similar Swedish study of over 3.4 million adults found that dog owners had overall lower mortality and lower risk of cardiovascular death than non-owners, especially people living alone. Now, some people say, this I thought was the most interesting part of the study, that it's obvious that it would be cardiovascular health because when you have a dog, it forces you to walk the dog. Well, that's true, but listen to this. Listen to this. About 40% of people that have dogs don't walk their dogs at all. They let them out. Or they clean up their poop inside. I know both kinds. 60% of people that walk their dogs do walk them. And we know that there are breeds and personalities of dogs that need to be walked, that need to be walked vigorously, and that need to be walked regularly in order for the dogs to feel healthy and to have that wonderful bond companionship that we have. But even discounting for the fact that you may not walk your dog, your cardiovascular health statistically is improved by having a dog. What do you think about that? Think about that. I think it correlates with what Chris Murphy has proposed, which is an entire new bureaucracy devoted to fighting loneliness, devoted to fighting all the Eleanor Rigbys. And Father McHenry, da da dee da da da dee. What a great song that was. So, all the lonely people, where do they all belong? Senator Murphy is proposing a bill to fight loneliness. And having a dog, particularly a dog, although all pets are good, but dogs in particular are probably your best antidote, your best remedy for loneliness. Last week, U.S. Senator Chris Murphy proposed the National Strategy for Social Connection, a bill to create a comprehensive national response to epidemic levels of social isolation. He was joined by New York Senator Kirsten Gillibrand. This is an act that specifically aims to combat loneliness among senior citizens. And what is their solution to that? They want a copy from Japan and the United Kingdom, and they want to create a new bureaucracy called an Office of Social Connection Policy that will advise the president on the impacts of loneliness and create research-based best practice guidelines to the public on how to better engage and connect within our local communities. You know, this is one of these things that I think we already know how to do, but we don't do. I think we already know what works, but we don't do it. Reach out and touch somebody's hand. Make this world a better place if you can. Diana Ross, Greenwich resident. Reach out and touch. Isn't that really what it's about? To combat loneliness? Isn't it about the touch points of reaching out to people? We already know what to do. We just don't do it. So he wants to create a government office to do it. I would suggest to you that we have the most vast network of social service agencies on the planet, that nobody compares to the United States when it comes to how many nonprofits there are and how many social service agencies there are. Nobody compares to the United States. And that doesn't mean that our values are the best. It doesn't. There are societies like Japan that are completely homogenous, that are devoted to the care and respect of their elderly in a way that the United States simply is not. We are just not culturally built that way. We are a much more culturally disposable society, and we dispose of our elderly to some extent the way we dispose of our old goods, as if they are disposable. You know it, and I know it. It's not the best aspect of America, and we really should be counterculturally trying to change it. Maybe that's what Chris Murphy is trying to do here. Maybe he's trying to say that the values of America need to be sedimented in a bureaucracy that will bring these services to the lonely among us. We have fewer and fewer people having children. We have people getting older and older without having a formal partner, without being married, or having been married, be divorced and not re-engaging with a significant other. There's no question that we have an epidemic of more single people. Query, what are the proper solutions for that? But one of them appears to be getting a dog. And with 60 to 70 million dogs every single year being abandoned in and out of shelters or in and out of, you know, just available for buying or for adopting, it seems to me like we can make a match. Maybe if we made this Office of Loneliness a reality, one of the first things they would do was pay for spaying and neutering and vaccinations of dogs to make it cheaper and easier to adopt those pets into lonely people and create a set of laws and policies and guidelines that don't tell people that they can't move to a rental if they have a dog. Because I personally think that that's cruel and unusual and it should not be an American value. I don't think that any, and I mean this very clearly, that any home organization should be allowed to bar pets. I really feel that way. I feel that it should be an inalienable right with the pursuit of happiness alongside it to be able to have a pet. Does it mean that you should be able to have a vicious pet? No. Does it be able to mean that you should have an annoying or intrusive pet? No. But you should be able to default, have a pet, and then if your particular pet is a problem, then they have to deal with it. But the default should be yes, not no. 203-333-9422. And we are talking about this. This is a reality. Loneliness, depression, social isolation, anxiety, all of it. And then on the flip side, we see, guess what? If you have a dog, you're likely to live

0: Lisa Wexler does, and she'll ask them during The Doctor Is In.
1: So COPD has two components, and both are related to smoking and air pollution and environmental exposure. If it affects the lung units, what we call alveoli, then that's what we call emphysema. And this is in our effort at Northwell regarding the COPD initiative to start screening them for COPD, because yes, it's true, we're not diagnosing most of the patients that have COPD.
0: The Doctor Is In with Lisa Wexler, featuring prominent doctors from Northwell Health.
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3: Oh my God, I'm so sorry to report to you. I just heard that Martha passed away over the weekend, and nobody told me. I'm actually stunned. She's a friend of mine. We knew that she had this recurrent heart problem. I don't think that she knew how. Oh my goodness, I'm absolutely stunned. I'm very upset to hear this. We're gonna pause and pay tribute to her in just a bit. I'm gonna try and find out more. My very dear friend Martha Zoller, who's been a recurrent guest on the show, who had a heart attack just a few months ago, and she scaled back on a lot of different. Appearances and appointments. And in fact, she had announced that the end of June was going to be her last radio gig. She was just going to do TV. I literally was just informed that she passed away over the weekend, and I'm going to guess related. It said due to a brief hospitalization stint, very obviously related to her heart issue. She was only 67 years old. Oh my goodness. Okay. I'm sorry to report that to you. I'm sorry altogether. I'm going to switch conversations down to the guests that are holding, and we're going to go to a cheerful topic, and then we'll circle back to a non-cheerful topic with just a reminder that you have to be grateful for every single day on this earth, and we know this. Joining us right now is Bob Knight and Rosie Snow Vulgaris and Mark Reiser, and all of these three people are going to tell us a little bit about what is the ECDC, I'm not even sure myself, and about Tiger Shark Tank 5, which is a beautiful competition of innovation and excitement that is hosted in Ridgefield. We'll hear all about it right now. Let's go to Bob Knight first. Hello. I'm going to just call on you one by name so that we don't get confused about who should speak to me this morning. Hello, and welcome to the Lisa Wexler Show. Hi, Bob. Hello.
4: Hi, Lisa. Thanks so much for having us all on today. We're so sorry to hear about your friend, and we are very also excited to share a little bit more about the Ridgefield Economic Community Development Commission, and our fifth annual Tiger Shark Tank, which is a pitch contest for entrepreneurs. So
3: I love this.
4: We can tell
3: I love this. Go ahead, Bob.
4: Well, you know, I mean, Connecticut's at 99% of businesses in the state of Connecticut are small businesses. And many of those small businesses start out of the home. And about 10 to 15% of them continue on, and they take office space and they grow. So as the town's Economic and Community Development Commission, we want to make sure that our entrepreneurial ecosystem is growing and is strong and is ready to rock. So we're very fortunate to have a lot of very successful business people in town who serve as judges, including the founder of Priceline, people who are very high ranking at UBS, and the former CFO of General Electric. And so they've provided some great advice over the years. And my friend Mark Reiser has been really instrumental in helping to launch Tiger Shark Tank, and he can really share a lot about what the process has been. And then Rosie was one of our winners a couple of years ago, and her business is absolutely thriving, Lisa.
3: Oh, that's wonderful. So let's hear about it. Okay, so let's go to Rosie then. Hello, Rosie. Hello, and welcome to the show today. Hi. Are you there?
5: Yes. Hi there. How are you?
3: I'm good. So, Rosie, tell us a little bit about, you've been recognized as Fairfield County 40 Under 40, named Business Person of the Year by the Ridgefield Chamber of Commerce, and you won in 2024 for the Tiger Shark Tank. So tell us a little bit about what this competition is about and what you've created.
5: Sure. So my business is called Pop Art Kids.

0: We're a sensory, kinetic, and process art studio here in Ridgefield. And we offer classes and camps for children from toddlers all the way through elementary school age. And the focus is really on creativity, exploration, a hands-on learning experience. And I always tell families, we're just not your average art studio. Our programs, they really blend kind of art and sensory play, movement, STEAM experiences in a way that really let kids learn through play and experimentation. It's everything you kind of want your kid, wish you had as a kid. And I think that's why we've seen such like growth and so much excitement over the program. So participating in Tiger Shark Tank, you know, it was so exciting. It was really rewarding as a small business owner, you know, to you're usually so busy wearing, you know, all these hats and moving so fast that you don't always have time to really reflect on your journey. So I think what was so special about participating in Shark Tank was really looking back on the journey of pop art and really forcing you to step back and think strategically about your business and then being able to clearly communicate your vision for the future. So it was a wonderful experience that I was so thankful to be a part of, let alone, you know, win. But it's been amazing.
1: And Rosie, is Pop Art Kids, is it a franchise? What is it? In other words, does it go to...
0: Yeah, so it's not currently a franchise. I started the program from my yard during the pandemic, actually. It was kind of a business that grew out of the pandemic. I started from my backyard, grew to local parks, then we moved to Ridgefield, and then I expanded into my first studio space. And basically, to keep up with the demand, I kept adding classes. And once our Ridgefield studio grew to a point where I couldn't add any more classes, I decided to open a second studio in Wilton. So we now have two studios. We see between the two studios, we have just over 400 kids a week in different programs. And through the mentorship I received through Tiger Shark Tank, I saw that this isn't just a program that had to stop at toddlers, that had to stop at my initial vision. I saw that it really had the opportunity to grow. So just this past year, we expanded into elementary school age kids. We expanded to a weekend program, to camps, to birthday parties. So it was really because of the mentorship I received and the connections I made through the ECDC to show that this doesn't have to just be a small idea. This is an idea that can grow. And there's so many legs that it could continue to grow with and continuing to expand into more towns and everything. So, yeah,
1: and you're very ambitious yourself, Rosie. You're an ambitious entrepreneur. I mean, you can't take away from that. You have to have the person who has that ambition, who has that constant drive to just keep at it. And that's you.
0: Absolutely.
1: Yeah. Yeah. And Rosie, I want to hear a little about this because I have a toddler in my life. My Abby is 2.5 and we live, you know, right next door to Wilton. So what is Pop Art Kids? Do I want to like show up on a Saturday or Sunday or is it a weekly commitment? I'm just curious.
0: Sure. So it's in, absolutely. So it's the perfect age. Our youngest class is called Pop Art Play, and that's a sensory art experience to really expose children to their very first art class. Our youngest classes are a caregiver and me class. So the program invites a caregiver, which is can be a grandparent, a mom, a dad, a nanny, into the 45-minute weekly class with their child to experience these moments of joy together. So it's an 8-week session. We just are putting together our fall calendar, which goes live June 30th for both our Wilton and our Ridgefield studio. And we have over 20 classes a week being offered, 2 morning classes, 2 afternoon classes. So you're going to want to sign up for a session. And the reason for the session is so that the children and the parents really form a community. They get to know the people in their class. Exactly. Yeah. You meet them the first class and by the end, you're no longer strangers. So that's really what we're about is building a community. And that's another thing that, you know, the town of Ridgefield has shown me is how important community is and how a lot of families, a lot of parents have met their first friends in this program. So it's a really special, place that families connect with and they stay with for years.
1: So let me ask you this. So Mark Reiser, you're on the phone with us too, right? You're there. Hello.
2: I'm here.
1: Okay. And Mark, you are somebody, I guess, with a finance and investment background. You like to find and pick people that are going to be the innovators and the builders of the future. That's what it seems like, right?
2: Right. I like that. Private equity, but same idea.
1: Okay. Okay. And so in what way have you been involved in Tiger Shark? And in what way have you been kind of impressed with local entrepreneurs around here?
2: You know, starting with Rosie, when we started this program, and I think we needed to give a shout out to Sean. I'm sort of filling in for Sean. Sean started this 5 years ago when we were both commissioners. And what's impressive is when he organized this and we started interviewing companies, which was my role, you kind of think, okay, who's going to be the ones that are successful? And you never know how it's going to work out. For instance, Rosie's business, initially to me, I thought, okay, it looks like a kid's plaything, and it's absolutely not that. So the cool thing about this is when you screen all these businesses, what bubbles up to be a really great, beautiful business that you didn't expect it to be? And so my role really has been to support Sean, who created this, and screening the businesses, organizing the event initially, and then helping out with the judges.
1: Okay. Okay. And so other than Rosie, what are some of the other people that have stood out, you know, that you think are really have great ideas and are marching forward?
2: Yeah, I'll sort of go through. I'm just looking at the list here. The first person was Olga Chen, and she had a great business that was a big business that was raising millions of dollars, and it was targeted to large banks and helping them negotiate interest rates, which is right in our little backyard. And that one went on to raise, I think she raised $15 million, which is really, really impressive. Yeah. Some other ones, I'm just looking through the list here because we've had so many great businesses. So Ryan Fletcher, who didn't win, interestingly, but he had a great business that was a home, an entire home air cleaning system. So to keep your house clean through air filtration, which sounds mundane, but it wasn't at all. There was another woman who won, Sinead Harrington, and she had a great home design business for seniors who wanted to stay in their home. So just a little bit of everything from, like Bob said, really small businesses to really big businesses.
1: And Bob.
3: And I think what's really interesting about all this, Lisa, is exactly what Mark said. You know, a lot of our winners and people who maybe were runners up have been funded. And even if they're not funded, they get some really great advice throughout the process. And we have a lot of success stories that have come through Tiger Shark Tank. I think one of my favorite parts about this program that Sean Dowd and Mark really helped to create is the tie-ins with our public schools. So with Richfield High School, we let some of the entrepreneurs from some of the entrepreneurship clubs do a pitch contest at Tiger Shark Tank. So we're really trying to integrate the entire community. Folks come from all over the region. They come from Fairfield County, from Westchester, from Putnam counties, and they come and, you know, we hold this at the Richfield Playhouse every year. We get quite an audience, and it's fast paced, it's fun, and it's just so exciting to see your friends and your neighbors compete and get some truly great advice from some of America's top business leaders.
1: What is the top prize?
3: Well, it's a $5,000 cash prize, and there are other prizes as well. But I think if you ask most of the entrepreneurs, I mean, listen, $5,000 is nothing to sneeze at, but most entrepreneurs will say it's the feedback that we get from these business leaders and it's the mentorship that helps them move along. And again, oftentimes it leads to a lot of funding. I mean, Mark just said before, I mean, you know, some of our winners have or contestants have raised millions and millions of dollars as a result of being part of Tiger Shark Tank. So those who want to be a part of Tiger Shark Tank this year, we're taking applications for the contest. It's not until late October, and the application window will close October 1st. And you can go to richfieldct.com. RichfieldCT.com, and there's a call out right there on our ECDC website where you can apply to be part of Tiger Shark Tank this year.
1: And you don't have to be, you don't have to particularly have a tie to Richfield?
3: Well, we do like to see a tie to Richfield. I mean, you know, we prefer it to be Richfield-based businesses and residents, but there have been some that have not been Richfield-based businesses. The idea is that we want these businesses to come and grow in Richfield. So if we can attract businesses to Richfield and take up commercial space. We are the Economic Development Commission, after all.
1: Yes.
3: So we're trying to drive our commercial tax base to put less of a burden on our residential tax base.
1: So let me ask you, Bob, I mean, year in, year out, about how many applicants apply for Tiger Shark Tank? How many do you get?
3: You know, it really varies. You know, we can, some years, you know, you could get, you know, about 10 or so. Some years it could be a couple of dozen. I'm sure everyone's listening to your show, and we're going to get overrun now by all the applicants. Yeah, we certainly hope so. I think what's really important here is that entrepreneurship really thrives. Because if you think about what does business mean, you know, nowadays to a smaller town like a Richfield, right? So we're not a city. We're not Stamford. We're not Norwalk. We're not Bridgeport. So economic development in those cities is very different. It's attracting, you know, WWE. It's about, you know, building a mall. You know, it's about building an arena. In a smaller town like Richfield, it's about filling vacant office space. It's about helping small businesses grow and thrive. And that actually really does have an impact on our commercial tax base in the same way that, you know, attracting UBS to Stamford does in that city.
1: Sure.
3: So we want to maintain the character of the community, just as the cities maintain the character of those cities. And we're trying to find a really nice business mix that works for the character of a relatively small town. That's I like to joke that we're a progressive colonial community in the fact that, you know, there's a lot of history here, but we're modern at the same time.
1: Yeah, Richfield's a really special place. Bob Knight, Rosie Snow-Volgaris, and Mark Reiser, thank you very, very much for joining us. Go to richfieldct.com. CT.gov. Is it CT.gov? Richfield CT?
3: No, it's our website is richfieldct.com.
1: .com. Okay. And to find out more about Tiger Shark Tank, and perhaps you can be an applicant, and if not, you can sit in the audience and cheer them on. Thank you so much, everybody. Thanks for being on the show today.
2: Thank you.
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1: I want to tell you that the news about Martha's passing has literally just broken. Fox 5 Atlanta covering this. Longtime Georgia radio host, political commentator Martha Zoller died. She died yesterday. I mean, she was supposed to be on our show today at 11:15, and normally in the morning we talk about what she's going to talk about, but I was very fachated because my mother hasn't been doing well, so I've been on the phone with nurses the whole morning and my sister. And so I just texted Martha, and then somebody texted me to say, by the way, Martha passed away. Someone who heard me talk about her coming on my radio show. So thank you to that lovely person who heard me today, because I hadn't seen the article. This says she was 66. I don't know. I think she was a little older than I am. I think she might have been 67. Anyway, according to family, Zoller died unexpectedly yesterday. She announced last week that she was leaving her daily talk show. She was supposed to, this was her last week on the radio on WDUN. After that, she was going to continue with the Georgia Gang, which is a television show that she was on once a week, because she'd had a stress-related heart attack a couple of months ago. She built a reputation, this according to Fox Atlanta, for her political analysis interviews and deep connections within Georgia's Republican circles. Her radio career began in 1994 after she became a regular caller to the station. Sort of like what Wayne Winston did, right? He was a caller, and then I just loved hearing what he had to say and invite him on as a regular. She launched a broadcasting career that would make her one of the state's most influential conservative voices, appearing on Fox, MSNBC, CNN, ABC, NBC, PBS. We used to go to conventions together and cover them. The Georgia Gang saying that our hearts are broken today with the sudden loss of our dear friend and colleague Martha Zoller. Martha was a giant of Georgia media, a broadcaster, author, political analyst, one of the most respected conservative voices the state has ever produced. She spent nearly 30 years on the airwaves. She had just announced her retirement. She was a loving wife, mother, and Oma. She was Oma, that's her grandma name. Our hearts and prayers go out to her family. To our viewers, Martha was a trusted voice and had a sharp mind. Oh, the sharpest mind. She was something more. To our viewers, they said Martha was a trusted voice and a sharp mind. Had a sharp mind. To us, she was something more. She was our friend, our matriarch. She was our Martha. Georgia has lost one of its finest. We have lost someone irreplaceable. Rest easy, Martha. And I just posted, I'm devastated to hear this. She's in heaven now, gone too soon. Too soon. Too soon. I really am quite devastated to hear this. Okay. 203-333-9422. So Betsy McCoy will join us at 11:30 this morning. And I'm going to tell you a little bit about Martha. And I'll tell you how I met her. I met her at a bar stool. And you know, I'm never at a bar. Let me tell you what happened. Years and years ago, I went to Marina Del Rey because I used to frequently attend conferences and radio shows. Radio shows are not like you and I doing a radio show. A radio show was more like a convention of radio people. They used to have the NAB all the time, and it was a big one. But there was a smaller one at Marina Del Rey, and I remember because it's where I met Dave Ramsey. He was there. Glenn Beck was there. And I think it was hosted by Michael Harrison on the West Coast. He used to host Talkers on the East Coast, and this was on the West Coast. And I remember because one of the presenters was Kara Swisher, who at that time had 700,000 followers, and everyone was agog. Our jaws were wide open because we never heard of anybody having 700,000 followers 15, 18 years ago. And she has gone on to become one of the foremost voices in tech and influencers, if you look up Kara Swisher. Anyway, this convention had a million people left, right, and center. And there was a big hotel that it was at, big open room hotel. In other words, this bar was like a bar in the lobby. And it was a long day. It was 10 o'clock at night by then. My feet were tired. I went by myself. I used to go to these things by myself. And I sat down next to Martha, who kind of looked like me. She's heavier than I am. But she looked like a nice lady. I didn't know her from Adam. And I kind of sort of seen that she was around like I was around. She didn't have an entourage. And I sat down next to her on the bar stool. And we rapidly found out that she was South and I was North. I'm the Yankee. She's the Southerner. She was a devout Christian. You know that I'm Jewish. And she was more conservative than I was. We immediately got into a discussion about the legality of abortion, I remember. And we remember agreeing to agree at the end, that we both could kind of see each other's points of view, and we would probably agree to disagree on something, you know, like the fundamental, like she didn't think abortion was good under any circumstances. I disagreed with her. But we realized that the two of us had so much in common in terms of our essential values that our political affiliations were irrelevant. And we became friends. And we started to look forward to seeing each other at these radio shows. We started to correspond offline. And then we realized, hey, why not start appearing on each other's radio shows, which we did. She was on my show every 2 weeks. I was on her show every 2 weeks. And we had a lot of fun. And she came to visit me in New York when our book, Secrets of a Jewish Mother, had our book party at Zarin Fabrics when Jill was married to Bobby then. I mean, he has since passed away. And we threw this fabulous bash. And I was at my earlier radio station. And it was so much fun. Martha showed up. She showed up to celebrate our book. And I met her daughter, Suzanne, who was an aspiring actress, beautiful girl. And over the years, our friendship deepened. Our respect never changed for each other. We always felt that if the two of us could sit down, we could work it out. Whatever the problem was, whatever the world problem was, we could figure it out, because we came at these issues from a place, we thought, of a lot of reason and rationality, evidence-based decision-making, and a sense of morals and values that guided our ultimate thoughts about things. And sometimes we laughed and we said, okay, we're going to have to agree to disagree on this one. Let's come back and we'll talk about it another time. Oh, I'm going to miss my friend. I can't believe she's gone. She told me that she had this heart thing and that it had not done massive damage to her heart, but that it was something worrying and of concern because it was an unpredictable kind of thing, almost like a flutter condition, something. Her husband was a physician, Lynn, a very well-respected physician, and she said she was getting the absolute best care. But as a precaution, because she realized that her heart attack was likely related to stress, she was cutting down her five-day-a-week radio show and was going to be cutting down substantially on work to retire and enjoy her life in a semi-way of only appearing on TV every now and then. Well, that's not true, every week, but that's all. And that's a very different gig than preparing for a five-day radio show every day. I would know. And she didn't have the chance to really wrap it up and say goodbye, although this was going to be her last week on the radio. So she was in the process of saying goodbye. And I wonder if she had a foreshadowing, a true foreshadowing, that she just didn't have that many days left. So we say farewell to Martha Zoller. We'll pay tribute to her. I'm going to find a recent conversation with her and play it on the radio later today. Chris, let's do that in tribute to my friend Martha. Let's find that. Well, and she was on the show very recently. Let's hear that insightful, beautiful commentary and have her voice live. I'm very, very sorry to say goodbye to my friend. We'll be right back. There's weather and traffic up ahead.

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1: From ABC News, I'm Sherry Preston. Negotiators ironing out the details of the 60-day ceasefire between the U.S. and Iran. They're now in Pakistan, focusing on the issue of nuclear inspections. ABC's Karen Travers has more from the White House.
2: President Trump this morning claimed on social media that Iran has, quote, fully and completely agreed to what he called highest-level nuclear inspections long into the future. He went on to say that if Iran did not agree to this, there would be no further negotiations. But a spokesperson for Iran's foreign ministry says Iran will not allow international inspectors to access nuclear sites damaged during the war. These inspections were included in the nuclear agreement reached with Iran during the Obama administration in 2015. President Trump pulled the U.S. out during his first term, and then Iran began limiting inspections. Karen Travers, ABC News, the White House.
1: The Pentagon expected to ask Congress for $80 billion to cover the cost of the war so far. The House is expected to vote soon on a bipartisan housing bill that would ban Wall Street investors from scooping up single-family homes.
3: The bill also cuts red tape to make it easier to build new homes, and it provides grants to turn vacant buildings into affordable housing.
1: ABC's Elizabeth Schulze. In Los Angeles, firefighters are still struggling to contain a blaze at a 500,000-square-foot cold storage facility. ABC's Melissa Adan on the scene says the burning of rotting food is causing concerns about biohazards.
4: The cause of the fire remains under investigation. Now, officials say it got started on the warehouse's roof, but the company who owns this warehouse says they believe it was their third-party contractors working on the solar panels when that fire sparked.
1: The Supreme Court handing down several decisions today, including one ruling that says a Rastafarian man cannot sue the Louisiana prison guards who cut his dreadlocks. The justices condemned what happened to the man, but ruled a federal law to protect religious rights does not permit lawsuits for monetary damages. Dow is up 47 points. This is ABC News.
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1: The European heat wave is still blanketing cities like Paris, London, Rome, and Madrid. ABC's James Longman has more from the UK.
9: Most of Europe doesn't really do air conditioning. We know at least 40 people have died since Thursday alone, among them, sadly, 2 young children who were left in the back of a hot car. But the majority have died drowning, swimming in unsupervised water. There are health alerts in dozens of cities from Germany to Italy. Here in the United Kingdom, we are going to break weather records as well.
1: Sources tell ABC News Acting Director of National Intelligence Bill Pulte has begun firing people at the agency.
10: Now, it is not clear how many jobs are going to be affected, but sources say the National Counterterrorism Center is likely to be hit hard. Pulte, who just took over the role last week, today's actually his second full day on the job, is a Trump loyalist with zero intelligence experience. But the president has made clear he wants him to slash jobs at the agency, and Trump says he thinks Pulte is actually better able to make these cuts because he's in the role temporarily.
1: ABC's Mary Bruce. A judge in Washington has ruled the government cannot block people getting SNAP food assistance benefits from buying candy, soda, and other sugary snacks. In a year marked by economic uncertainty, donations to charities were actually up in 2025. Giving USA's annual report says donors gave U.S. charities $617 billion last year, a 3% inflation-adjusted increase over the year before. Sherry Preston, ABC News.
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12: 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Members of the Quinnipiac University women's rugby team have formally sued the school over its decision to eliminate the program's varsity status, arguing the move violates federal Title IX protections. The lawsuit, filed by current players and incoming recruits, claims the university had failed to provide equal opportunities and support for female athletes and alleges the decision to downgrade the nationally successful program to club status was retaliatory. The athletes are seeking a court order to restore women's rugby as a varsity sport. And in Milford, the 30-day speed camera warning period ends today. Now that it's over, violators will receive a $50 ticket for the first time and $75 for subsequent violations. The cameras, located on Woodruff and Middle Point Roads, Boston Post Road North, Merwin and Orange Avenues, and Gulf Street, will operate 24 hours a day. For the Voice of Connecticut, WICC, I'm John Kamal.
0: 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Weather update.
13: A few scattered showers through this afternoon with a high in the upper 70s. Clearing after midnight with a morning low near 60. On Wednesday, sunny and warm with a high in the mid-80s. I'm meteorologist Paul Piorek on WICC.
0: Attorney, advocate, author, public speaker. The Lisa Wexler Show. 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Here is Lisa Wexler.
14: Hey, so you know how you...

0: daughter. So Martha's Zala was a great talk radio host and a real great friend to the show and a regular contributor to the show. And she was young. She was only 66 or 67 years old. And she had a heart event a couple months ago. And apparently on Saturday, she was feeling something in her chest. And she went to the, her husband's a physician. So she got admitted to the hospital. And on the way to looking at her aorta, which apparently they found out had a tear, she passed away in the hospital. And quick. And very, very, very shockingly sudden. And she had stepchildren whom she adored, her sons, that were, so she had one of these, she had a marriage to a man who had been widowed. And he had three young sons. And Martha was younger than her husband and helped raise them. And then together they had a daughter. So three boys and a girl. And Suzanne was her beloved daughter, is her beloved daughter, and a beautiful, beautiful, wonderful girl. And I just called Martha's phone, hoping that I'd leave a message for someone, and Suzanne thankfully picked right up. And she said, "I'm so sorry I had to learn about it this way, but it just happened yesterday." And life is so precious. It's so precious. And it's about the breath, right? You know, whenever we go to yoga, which, you know, I do pretty regularly, I've always marveled why yoga talks so much about breath. Why is it always about the breath? The in and the out and the breath, bringing the breath to the movement, breathing through something, concentrating on the breath. There are some yoga teachers who would love to teach you an hour about inhaling and exhaling the breath. And they want you to coordinate your breath with the movement, with the downward dog and the upward dog and the breath and the breath. And, you know, I don't really get it. You know, I've never really gotten it, except this is what I do understand in my advancing years. Life is a mystery. Life is a mystery. And the difference between life and death is breath. That's what it is. It's breath. A creature, an animal on the side of the road, when they're breathing, they're alive. They're vital. They're alive. There's some hope for life and eyes and movement and brain and function and thinking and doing. And when they take their last breath, it's all over. You see the spirit leave them. And obviously with people, it's the breath. That's the difference. The mystery of the spark of life. And it is mysterious. It is. I don't care what anybody says. I don't care how much we dissect DNA and we learn and learn and we should learn and learn. But in the end, it's going to always be a mystery to us because we don't remember. We can maybe channel past lives and do kind of whatever, but we don't really remember, not with a real memory, only a hypnotic kind of a trance memory, which is not the same thing. Don't really remember what, if anything, came before us before we entered this lifetime in this world. And we guess and we hazard a guess and we think we know and we look at other people's near-death experiences, but none of us can really know consciously what's on the other side, if anything at all. Life is a mystery. It is. It's meant to be a mystery. If you wanted to tell me the day I was going to expire, you would ruin the movie. I don't want to know. I don't want to know my end. It'd be a terrible thing to know. I was talking to my cousin Sharon over the weekend, and she said she played one of those games online that asks you to fill out a long survey, and they're going to tell you how long you're going to live. She said, "I did it. I want to know." I'm like, "Are you out of your mind, Sharon? What do you want to know? What do you want a computer program to tell you you're going to live to 70? She said, "I'm going to live to 83. I looked at her. I said, "It's okay. It's not good enough. You know, your mother's still alive. She's 100. Her father passed away at 65. Maybe there's an average in there." I'm like, "It's not good enough for me, Sharon." But now she has it fixated in her head. 83. kind of a number is that? I thought my friend Martha Zoller had a lot more years. I am that person. I am that eternal optimist. I can't believe anybody my own age is facing mortality so significantly. And I know that she didn't believe that she had so little time either. But she did know in her bones, that she needed to make some significant changes to cherish the time she had left. That we spoke about. She wanted to cherish the time she had left. She wanted to make that time less stressful. And she had her ducks in a row to do it. This was her last week supposedly on the radio from Martha Zoller. What we're going to do is, should we play it now? Want to play it now? The last interview with Martha? We'll do it. No, I didn't mean right now. I mean, like, you know, in this part of the show. Sure. We'll put on, we were supposed to have Martha live at 11:15. We'll have Martha recently at 11:15. We'll be right back.
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0: I have a bunch of other news that I really wanted to report to you today about what's happening right here in Connecticut. I don't want to neglect that. And also at 11:30, Betsy McCoy will join us. I'm paying tribute throughout the show to my dear friend Martha Zoller, who passed away unexpectedly of a heart problem yesterday in Georgia. Her family is in shock. And I'm in touch with her daughter, Suzanne, her beloved daughter. And what we'll do is later in the day when we play a replay, we'll play some. We did a wonderful chat around Easter time with Martha Zoller, who had just returned from Israel. She was not only a great friend to me personally, she was a great friend to Jewish people, to the Jewish people, for whom she was just a stalwart support person. And I also think she was a wonderful ambassador for Christian people, for Christians. Her faith was so important to her, and the way she lived her life exemplified what she thought was the way a Christian is supposed to live. And by living that way and by speaking out for the values that she cared about, she taught me a lot, and I had tremendous respect for her. And I do think it's going to be a great loss personally and professionally, because she was a woman of tremendous integrity. She came at her opinions from a source of evidence and values, and she wasn't afraid to say when she disagreed with the group. So she was never a supporter of Donald Trump, but when push came to shove, she voted for him rather than a Democrat, because she was kind of tribal that way as a Republican. But she didn't like him, and she didn't cease criticizing him for things that she felt were his shortcomings. But nonetheless, she felt that underneath it, it was more important to elect a Republican than Democrat in terms of overall policy. So reluctantly, she would go with it. But she was honest about it. She was always honest. And she wasn't afraid to speak what was on her mind. She was one of the top 100 talk show hosts in the country, according to Talkers Magazine. And I was supposed to have seen her just last Friday, right? Just like a week ago Friday, at the Talkers Conference, where we annually got together for a hug. And she canceled because she said it was too much. And it was too much. She didn't realize she had a tear in her aorta. 203-333-9422. So we'll play that. And you can always listen to her voice on lisawexler.com, because her podcasts are readily available. But I did want to make you aware of a couple of other stories that I really wanted to talk about with you today, things that are happening locally and elsewhere as well. Over the next 2 weeks, the Supreme Court will clear its docket before its summer break. It will make decisions on four major cases concerning Donald Trump's push to expand executive power. The justices, according to the Wall Street Journal, are weighing whether Trump can redefine birthright citizenship, fire a governor of the Federal Reserve, consolidate power over independent agencies, and strip protections from hundreds of thousands of immigrants. The redefining of birthright citizenship is a very, very big one. There's another story today about how ICE is proceeding to, actually, it's not ICE, it's the other one, it's INS, is proceeding to denaturalize naturalized citizens. If you were born here as an American citizen, Justice Black of the Supreme Court, in a majority decision written many years ago, said that the government cannot deprive you of your citizenship as a U.S. citizen if you were born here. Cannot. They could try, but they can't do it. Apparently, they did try, and they can't do it. However, if you aren't born here, you become a citizen through a naturalization process. And that has always been subject to reversal, although it's rarely been reversed. But it's always theoretically been possible to reverse someone's citizenship if they lied on the way to becoming a citizen. And in fact, there's a story of someone in Connecticut who was a rapist, sexual assault, and he didn't tell anybody. And he became a citizen. And then the U.S. found out about it, and they stripped him of his citizenship because he had committed a violent crime and he didn't deserve to be a U.S. citizen. It looks like the Trump administration, in a way that other administrations have not done, are kind of combing with a fine tooth some of the people who have become naturalized. And if they feel that they have lied about a serious crime, they are moving to denaturalize them. Apparently, they are, I think it's somewhere around 250 denaturalization proceedings are happening nationwide, which is really very, very tiny amount statistically. And it's reported that two of them may affect people in Connecticut. In a decision that was unsealed on Monday, a federal judge blocked Justice Department grand jury subpoenas aimed at Tim Walz, with U.S. District Judge Patrick Schiltz writing, quote, initiating a criminal investigation in order to harass political opponents or to coerce them into taking official action, particularly official action that the federal government cannot directly require those political opponents to take, is a blatantly unlawful and unethical use of the grand jury process. End of story. So can't do it. They looked at what was happening with Waltz as something blatantly political, and they pulled it. Now, this is another very big decision. A different federal judge in D.C. blocked the Trump administration's effort to create a voter screening database using millions of Americans' private information, including their social security numbers and citizenship status. In a ruling released yesterday, U.S. District Judge, and this is her name, I looked it up, Sparkle Suknanan. Her name is Sparkle. She's only 43 years old. I'll tell you about her in a moment. Said the federal government has knowingly trampled on the privacy rights of American citizens in a manner that threatens the sacred right to vote. Suknanan said the administration provided inaccurate data to states, leading to voters being wrongfully identified as non-citizens, and then they had their voter registrations canceled. Can you imagine? Can you imagine? All of a sudden, you think that you have the right to vote, you show up in November, and they say you're not really a citizen and you can't vote. And you're like, excuse me, I don't have my birth certificate with me right now. How dare you have removed me from my voting rolls? Today is my day to vote and you're depriving me of my right to vote. Yes, we are. Well, that's what's happened. And according to this U.S. district judge, this will likely be appealed. They can't do it. They shouldn't have done it and they can't do it again. So we'll see what happens. But I was intrigued because I thought, how can somebody be named Sparkle? And her name is Sparkle Suknanan. And you want to know about her? Aren't you curious? She is was not born here. She herself is a naturalized citizen. She was born in Trinidad and Tobago. She received her BS from St. Francis College in 2002, an MBA from Hofstra in 2003. So I guess she went to Long Island. She must be a New York girl. And she received her JD from Brooklyn Law School, which is incidentally where my father went to school many, many years ago. After law school, she clerked for Eric Vitaliano on the U.S. District Court for the Eastern District of New York and Guido Calabresi on the U.S. Court of Appeals for the Second Circuit for those judges. Then she joined the U.S. Department of Justice, et cetera, and she did different things. She was a partner at Jones Day, which is a fancy law firm. And she had an active pro bono practice there. It looks like she was always devoted to justice, the justice system, and to the underpinnings of the justice system, clerking for judges and working on pro bono. And actually, it says for the pronunciation of Judge Suknanan's name, please click here. That's wild. And it's an audio, which I don't feel like playing right now. But that's on her own bio. Now, if you look about her, you will see that she was confirmed by the narrowest of margins, by one vote. Because when she was up before, let's see, she was a Biden appointee. She was just recently appointed to the bench in the last year or two. She was recommended to the seat by Delegate Eleanor Holmes Norton. And during her confirmation hearing, she was questioned by Senator Josh Hawley over her work for Jones Day, where she represented hedge fund investors that worked in Puerto Rico. She served as lead counsel on behalf of Puerto Rican bondholders or vulture funds who were seeking to get the most amount of recovery when Puerto Rican had its government debt crisis. She told Hawley in a confirmation hearing that she had not been lead counsel, even though, according to Wikipedia, legal records and Jones Day confirmed that this judge had been lead counsel. She was only voted out by an 11-10 party line vote, and the U.S. Senate invoked cloture on her nomination, meaning that they were done talking about it. By a 51-49 vote, she was confirmed by a 50-48 vote during the Biden administration by the narrowest of margins. And she only became a judge January of 2025. But in this ruling, she said it was very clear that the Trump administration had overreached and they had no right to create this database of who and who was not entitled to vote, gleaning Social Security information and all this information from various voter registration records. You know, the problem is now that it's so easy to create these databases. Wait until I tell you this. This one is really going to chill you. One of our stories today is that in Milford, they are beginning to do the same kind of school zone policing that they are doing for speed cameras that they are doing in Fairfield. Now, I don't know that their hours are going to be the same. I don't know the exact details, but it's the same kind of thing. And in our show prep today, we found a story that I really wanted to tell you about, which is a story about a particular company called Signal Trace, SignalTrace. Now, I'm not saying that this is the company that's being used here locally in Connecticut, but I am, because they're using Flock. But I don't know if Flock is using Signal Trace. It's a new kind of license plate reading camera that will scrape the smart devices you take with you, i.e. your iPhone, and wrap all that data in a, quote, nice little bow for law enforcement and the government. This says this. It says surveillance companies that sell automatic license plate readers, which are called ALPRs, are getting in the game of tracking you, with defense contractor Leonardo promoting a new technology called Signal Trace that will package plate cameras with sensors that can scrape unique identifiers tied to your smart devices and make that data available to law enforcement. Apparently, the Signal Trace objective is to market itself to authorities, which include police, border security, and other government agencies already part of Leonardo's customer base. They want to correlate footage from the cameras to your iPhone, your tablets, your wearables, your AirTags, and naturally the electronics inside your cars. If Signal Trace can pick up your Bluetooth headphones, it'll be looking for your infotainment system. It'll pick up your 5G hotspot where you are. It says, quote, it includes pet microchips as a potential entry point to tracking. In other words, you have your dog with you. Your dog is sitting in your seat. Your dog has a microchip. Signal Trace can pick up the microchip in your dog and know where you are. Quote, the goal here, and it's by something called 404 Media, is to, quote, bridge the gap between vehicle and occupant. Previously, these cameras could track a car's whereabouts at a given time. But if you throw in a glut of unique identifiers, then you can tie the individual to that vehicle. The Electronic Frontier Foundation, which is a really important foundation that is all about civil liberties and trying to keep Big Brother away from us, even though it seems like a lot of times it's futile, but they keep trying. They found that the simple act of repeatedly capturing photos of cars in transit at multiple points of journeys is enough to establish someone's pattern of life and even identify those they associate with. Leonardo was granted the patent for the technology that underpins Signal Trace 2 years ago. A press release announcing this milestone has a disclaimer that the company's tech captures device frequencies emitted into the air but doesn't decrypt or capture the content of the devices. Ha ha. That's my editorial. Ha ha. So what you need to know, what you really need to understand is that law enforcement will start with the very reasonable proposition that they want to catch you speeding and you shouldn't be speeding.

0: picture where your pet has been and what kind of pet you have. Basically, for the idea that you're driving around, you are now opening yourself up to all of your data. Aren't we supposed to be a free society? Is anybody going to pull the brakes on all of this? Just because we can doesn't mean we should be able to. Isn't that why we had a Bill of Rights to begin with? Isn't that why we have a Fourth Amendment against unreasonable searches and seizures? I'm going to raise my hand and tell you that I think it's an unreasonable search and seizure for someone to know all that data about me simply because I'm driving on the road. I don't care what your reason is. I don't care whether I'm speeding or not. That doesn't give you the right to find out all that other information about me. And I'd like you to show that it does, because I think I'll win. I think I'll win in front of a judge. I think that's a winning argument. Otherwise, what does our Constitution even stand for? What is our Constitution about? I'm Lisa Wexler. We're going to be right back with Betsy McCoy, and she's going to tell us how and why and what she wants to take leadership over the state Republican Party. Betsy McCoy with us in just a moment.
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0: Betsy McCoy is with us. She is the former New York Lieutenant Governor, resident of Greenwich for many, many years, recently threw a hat in the ring to become a gubernatorial candidate for the Republicans. But at the convention, she decided to throw her support and her delegate support behind Ryan Fazio. And now, Betsy, the latest we hear, so can you confirm whether it's true or not? Do you want to be the next leader of the Republican Party here in Connecticut?
8: I do. I am very eager to give more energy and effectiveness and scale. We've got to build this Republican Party in Connecticut. It's down to a mere 21% of the electorate. If it gets much smaller, it will become irrelevant. And with more energy, more outreach to new voters, more voter registration efforts, more efforts to put forward bold ideas for our candidates. As you know, when I was campaigning for governor, I called for the elimination of the state income tax. It's vital to make Connecticut the economic engine of the Northeast. And as you may also know, I also filed a lawsuit against New York State for blocking the Constitution pipeline that would bring very affordable natural gas into our state to lower our electric bills. So I have some bold policy ideas, and I have many ideas for building the state park.

0: majority, which is languishing at this point. So, yes, once I threw my support behind Ryan Fazio, a very fine man, I thought, what can I do to really contribute to the future of our state, of the economy of our state, which is languishing? And the number one way I believe I can do it is by taking over the job of party chair and reinvigorating this really languishing party.
1: So let me ask you, Betsy McCoy, I'll give you an example. My husband, Bill Wexler, lifelong Republican. When I met him, he was an officer in the local Republicans at Johns Hopkins 1,000 years ago. And he was a lifelong Republican until Donald Trump. He has such total distaste for him, not saying anything that he wouldn't say, that he just couldn't handle it anymore and became a Democrat. That's it. He couldn't handle it. Doesn't mean he agrees with everything the Democrats agree with. It doesn't mean he disagrees with everything the Republicans agree with. But he didn't want to be associated with Mr. Trump. And I think in Connecticut, I'm not going to speak nationwide, in Connecticut, I don't think it's any secret that since 2016, since Donald Trump became president the first time, a lot of people who were formerly affiliated as Republicans either became unaffiliated or they switched parties altogether. How are you going to win them back?
0: Well, first of all, let me just say politely, that's a rather false analysis of what's happened to the party. There are people in the party who don't like Donald Trump. I will just say right out front, I am a Trump supporter. I was on his transition team as an economic advisor in 2016, and I believe that overall he's been a great president. Don't agree with everything, but I'm a Trump supporter. But Trump is not why the Republican Party is languishing in Connecticut. It is languishing because of the failure of local leadership here. Many, many seats in our government go unfilled. There's no Republican challenger to the Democrat occupying a seat in the lower or the upper house of the state legislature. Simply no candidates, no candidate schools, no voter registration drives, no rallies, none of the things that other states do to keep a party vital, producing new ideas and winning candidates. And that's what needs to be done in Connecticut.
1: Yes, but how are you going to convince people to join the brand? I mean, you're a very savvy lady, Betsy. How are you going to get the umbrella bigger?
0: The umbrella will be bigger because we're going to put forward bold ideas. For example, eliminating the state income tax. This is an idea whose time has come. 17 states across this country are either at zero or going to zero income tax. And when companies leave Connecticut, that's where they're headed, to one of those low tax or zero tax states. If we want to grow in the future and provide jobs so that our young people don't flee the state when they're ready to start their own families and their own careers, we're not going to have a state anymore. We have to compete. And those zero income tax states are cleaning Ned Lamont's clock.
1: Well, I had him on the show yesterday, and he said there's no way he's going to raise any taxes. He kind of agrees with that. He says that the governors were his predecessors.
0: Lisa.
1: What?
0: Lisa, he's the status quo. We are dying under the status quo. Connecticut ranks 48th out of 50 states in economic growth. So when he says he's not going to raise taxes, it's already tax hell here. He should be phasing out the state income tax, like South Carolina just voted to do, like Oklahoma is doing, like Missouri is doing, and so many other states. When companies leave Connecticut, they're heading to those zero income tax states, and we have to compete.
1: So listen, I feel like I brought the bad news with me. I moved here in 1989, and as soon as I got here in 1990, we got an income tax. And one of the reasons we moved here was because we didn't have an income tax in 89, because it was a choice between here or New York, so we left Westchester. But
0: now,
1: with
0: you
1: that...
0: You have one of the cutest grandkids I've ever seen, Abby.
1: Thank you, Betsy.
0: Her picture.
1: I know.
0: Yes, I have six, so I understand grandchildren love.
1: I know.
0: And let me tell you, I want to make sure that my grandchildren are living in a state with a future. So when they grow up, they don't have to leave grandma.
1: Betsy, I got to ask you this because I know your time is very precious and you're running to something else. But when I talk to politicians today, they say that our state budget has become so dependent on the income tax over the last 30 years that they just don't know where the money will come to fund the social safety net. How are we going to do it?
0: I'm so glad you asked. May I answer?
1: Please.
0: because all the states that are doing it face the same problem.
1: Yes.
0: Phasing out the income tax does not create a hole in the budget. The legislation, which is the same in all of these states, says, okay, we're going to cap spending at the current level. No hole, no big budget hole. We're just going to keep spending where it is, right? Which is perfectly reasonable in a state with a declining population. Then we're going to announce that we're going to zero income tax. And as soon as we announce it, business activity picks up because companies plan ahead. As soon as revenue increases 5%, all that new revenue must be devoted to axing the tax, slicing it down a percentage at a time. And over 5 to 7 years, you can eliminate that state income tax without creating a hole in the budget. And that's how it's done. The Council of Economic Advisors, a very distinguished group of economists, put out a report January of this year specifically on what will happen in Connecticut if we follow this plan. Business startups will increase 27% the first year. 27%. You know how many people would love to start a business.
1: Yeah.
0: And the average wage owner will earn $6,700 more pre-tax. Pre-tax, Lisa, that's not just savings from not paying the tax. That's more pre-tax income because businesses start flourishing again. I want that for our state.
1: So you're saying, so how does the state collect money? Do they collect it in corporate payroll taxes? In other words, if it isn't an income tax, where does the money come from the budget?
0: The money will stay, as I said at the very beginning, the plan says spending is kept at current levels, which is perfectly reasonable in a state like Connecticut, where the population is declining. Unfortunately, when Lefty Lamont gets an increase in revenue, he creates another government program instead of using that money to reduce the taxes. This law says whenever revenue goes up, it must be used to reduce taxes, not create another government program. As long as you keep the spending steady, you will not have a hole in the budget. Nobody's going to suffer. When you look at a very enlightened state like South Carolina, excellent schools, excellent roads, excellent social services.
1: But what I'm asking you is, where's the revenue coming from? If it isn't coming from a personal income tax, where else is it coming from?
0: It's not disappearing. You're not reducing current revenue. You're just saying new revenue. As once you announce you're going to zero, companies start planning to come back to the state. They start expanding. And that new revenue is dedicated to slicing the income tax rate. The current revenue is still providing social services. There is no hole in the budget.
1: I have to see that. I'm not really understanding it, Betsy. I must be very stupid because I don't understand where revenue is coming from. I don't understand.
0: The current revenue stays the same, but increases above that are used to slowly axe the tax. It generally takes about 5 to 7 years to get to zero. And in the meantime, your state is thriving because new businesses are coming in, more corporate tax revenue, more sales tax revenue, more property tax revenue. Everything else goes up, but the income tax determines economic growth in a state, gets slowly phased out, and you will have a thriving state instead of a dying state, which is what we have now.
1: And is this something that Ryan Fazio endorses as well? Does he like this approach?
0: Well, I'm urging Ryan. He has proposed something a little more vague. I am urging Ryan to take this on. I've offered to help him in any way possible. This is endorsed by Steve Moore, Dick Morris, many, many fine people who know that it works in other states. Steve Moore happens to be senior economic advisor to the president. And the president, I know you don't like Donald Trump, but the fact is that the president is urging states all across the nation to eliminate the state income tax because it's such an economy killer.
1: Yeah. Yeah. No, I don't go into Trump personally too often one way or another. I don't like some of the things he says, but I.
0: Yeah.
1: You know,
0: everybody feels that way. I'm just talking about making Connecticut a growing state. You don't have to have loved Trump to support that idea. Yeah. Let me mention one more thing before we go, because your show is so important and your listeners are so important. What am I doing now that I'm not running for governor? Well, I'm doing something I've done right here in Connecticut, actually for 21 years, and that is that I'm the chairman and CEO of Reduce Infection Deaths. We are a not-for-profit that protects patients from hospital infections, and I want everyone to know about our website and come to us for help. If you're going in the hospital or someone in your family is, please come to hospitalinfection.org. We can give you the tools and the information to protect yourself from a deadly hospital infection.
1: Yeah, you've always been on the forefront of so many, you know, you're so savvy about all the healthcare stuff, Betsy McCoy. You really are.
0: Thank you, Lisa.
1: You really are. I'm so glad you're on the show. I love your energy. I love your passion. I love how much you love the state. I want you to be a frequent contributor to the show. Come on a lot.
0: I would love to come on your show anytime.
1: Okay.
0: And someday we're going to have that grandbaby lunch together.
1: Yes, we will. Yes, we will. Betsy McCoy, I'm Elisa Wexler. Thank you so much for coming on, sweetheart.
0: Bye-bye.
1: Bye. We'll be right back with more of the show. Stay tuned.
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1: At 203-333-9422. Kind of the big news for us here on the Lisa Wexler Show is that my good friend Martha Zoller died unexpectedly yesterday. She's been an important contributor to the show and a dear friend for many years. And I can't believe she's gone. I spoke to her daughter, Suzanne. I just want to say that we're going to play one of our recent conversations with her later on the air today as we repeat some of the best of Lisa Wexler. And she was some of the best of Lisa Wexler because she was a formidable intellect. She stood her ground. She did so with respect and knowledge and values. And I'm going to miss her terribly, Martha Zoller. I'm going to miss you terribly. Let's go to John from Long Island. Hi, John. Welcome to the show. Hello.
7: Hi, Lisa. Yeah.
1: Hi.
7: So, yeah, so the Lord God has covered us with a dark cloud this day with the news from Marcia. You know, we adore his goodness for the years that we had her, Lisa. She was a real blessing. And,
1: Just
7: be thankful. We love the segment. It was one of my favorite segments. I really missed it. She was just a great girlfriend, just a great girl all the way around.
1: Thank you for saying so, John. Thank you for saying
7: so. Yeah, you know, it's a cloudy day and cloudy news, but, you know, I don't want to miss the, you know, miss the gratitude. Thank you, God. She was just the best, and we're so grateful we had her. And Lisa loved her, and she loved Lisa, and I could go on, but I'm rambling. You know what I wanted to speak about? You were talking about loneliness.
1: Yes.
7: Earlier in the broadcast.
1: Mm-hmm.
7: And I just want to point out just a few things you might have missed, Lisa. Some of the great souls have all been lonely people. Noah, a great Jew, who found grace in the sight of God. Every shred of evidence points to the aloneness of this man's life, even though he was surrounded by people. And again, Abraham, he had Sarah, he had Lot, he had servants and herdsmen. But you can't read his story without the apostolic comment, without sensing instantly that he was a man who was set apart in loneliness.
1: Mm-hmm.
7: As far as we know, Lisa, not one word did God ever speak to Abraham in the company of men. It was always face down in communion with his God. It's loneliness, Lisa. Moses, another great Jew. Here's another man set apart, okay? And while attached to Pharaoh's court, he was known to take long walks alone. It was actually during one of these walks that, while far removed from the crowds, he saw an Egyptian and Hebrew fighting, came to the rescue of his fellow Jew, and after the resultant breakup with Egypt, he dwelt almost completely in seclusion on the backside of a desert alone.
1: Yep.
7: He watched sheep alone.
1: Yeah,
7: Lisa,
1: so you're saying,
7: alone.
1: So what are you saying, John, that loneliness is part of the human condition, that sometimes the great people have to be alone? What are you saying?
7: I'm saying it's good for spiritual. I know we're not very spiritual in this country, but it's good for spirituality, aloneness, Lisa.
1: Interesting.
7: Well, look at all these men. They were all alone. Look at the burning bush. He was alone during the burning bush.
1: But one of the reasons, John, that these people that you're speaking about specifically are described as being alone is because they were also contrary to the conventional wisdom of their day. There was a separateness because of their spirituality, right? Like, I'm
7: okay,
1: sure
7: but that, but
1: a lot of the great people, look at Gandhi, look at Martin Luther King Jr.
7: In the
1: recesses of their courage, they're always alone because usually when you're a leader, you have this sense that you have to do something apart from other people to lead them. Usually you do. It's true.
7: I know, but you're saying that this is primarily for these selected few, but it's not. You know, this spirituality is for everyone.
1: I hear you, but I think we're talking about something more mundane than that, John, which is we're talking about a kind of state of being where it's not about spiritual. It's just about the fact that they feel that other people are not paying attention to them. They feel abandoned, that kind of loneliness, where they're not doing the abandoning, but they feel that they're abandoned. That sensation of loneliness. I think that's what Senator Murphy is getting at.
7: But if that loneliness will force them, okay, into seeking a time alone with God.
1: Not always, John.
7: Long.
1: Not always. Maybe for you, but not for everybody.
7: You're just going to be miserable. You're going to be miserable.
1: Well, that's right. But that's what we're talking about. We're talking about a lot of miserable people. That's right.
7: Right. And so we got, you know, so the idea is to give them a spiritual RX. You let them know.
1: That's your idea. But I don't know that other people would agree with that. But it's not a bad idea.
7: What about you?
1: It's not a bad idea.
7: Yeah, I mean, you got to do something with it, or it'll just destroy you. But if it forces you to spend time alone, I mean, I just gave you a couple examples about some of these great Hebrews that spent time alone. It was alone with their God. It wasn't around crowds and people, Lisa. Okay. Some of the pre-Christian.
1: Thanks for the food for thought today. Thank you for calling, and thank you for the very kind words about my friend Martha Zoller. 203-333-9422, which I appreciate very much. Just to catch you up, if you're joining us right now, I had thought that Martha was going to be on our show today at 11:15, and I had been busy with stuff about my own mom this morning, so I didn't have a chance to text her, as we always do in the morning, just to confirm that we're on each other's show. And as I was announcing that I wasn't sure whether or not we would confirm for 11:15, I got a message on my phone. Martha Zoller passed away. And I've been very shocked to hear that on the air. And so at 11 o'clock during the news break, I called Martha's number, and her daughter Suzanne was kind enough to pick up the phone and tell me that yesterday Martha passed away in the hospital on the way into a surgical procedure to look at her aorta, which apparently had been torn. And she had had a heart attack a few months ago, and she was suffering from this condition, the name of which I can't remember. But she knew that she needed to wrap things up in terms of spending more time with her family, because she didn't know how much time she had left. And so this was actually her last week on the radio on WDUN in Georgia, although she was going to continue with her weekly television contributions to the Georgia Gang on television in Atlanta. And I am sure that she did not expect to die this young or this soon. She had a lot left to live. She had a lot left to contribute. She was a devoted oma, grandma, to her own grandchildren. And her daughter, Suzanne, hasn't had children yet, her only daughter, but hopefully will. But Suzanne just lost her best friend. And I'm going to try and be there for her family in a way that I can, but I'm not there. I'm here in Connecticut with you. I'm not in Georgia. So what we'll do this afternoon is we'll replay Betsy McCoy, because she always has something vital and fabulous to contribute to the conversation, whether you agree with her or not. She brings ideas to the table. And we'll also play a relatively recent conversation with Martha Zoller, which will give you just a little bit of an insight into how bright was Martha. We've lost somebody who led with moral conviction and courage, who wasn't afraid to say, I don't agree with that, even though they're in my party, who was an influencer behind the scenes, a member of the State Board of Education in Georgia for many years, somebody who whispered into the ears from the common people. She started as a talk radio caller and made her way to become one of the great talk radio figures in Georgia. And Georgia, as you know, has become an increasingly important state every 4 years during the presidential elections. And as they elect different senators, they're as purple can be, even though they used to be, you know, considered deep south. So we'll miss her insightful commentary. I will miss her on a personal level as well as a professional level, because she was a kind and good lady and a good friend and smart. Learned a lot from her. So farewell, Martha Zoller. I hope you are in the better place of which you are assured that you will be, and looking down on the rest of us with the benevolence and kindness that you showed us in life. We'll be back behind the mic tomorrow. Thank you for joining us today. Connecticut Today is from 2 to 6 and from 12 to 2 with Paul Pacelli, the great Paul Pacelli. And from 12 to 2, it's a download with John Kamal to catch you up on everything happening here in Connecticut.

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1: From ABC News, I'm Wayne Cabot. Ships full of oil are now leaving Iran for the open market. Generation-long naval blockade lifted under a deal with the U.S.
2: By the U.S. temporarily lifting oil sanctions on Iran, what it is opening the door for Tehran to sell oil in American currency, in U.S. dollars, for the first time in almost two decades. Now, despite Iran saying there's no timeline or saying there's no commitment on allowing those inspectors in, President Trump, he's defending this deal with Iran, claiming in posts on social media that Iran has fully and completely agreed to these high-level, limitless nuclear inspections.
1: ABC's Britt Clenett in Jerusalem, where an advisor to Israel's Netanyahu told her about the huge sticking point of Israel's presence in southern Lebanon. We're staying in. Lebanon's president today demanding an end to Israeli occupation. A dreadlocked prisoner whose hair was cut against his religion cannot sue, says the U.S. Supreme Court. Ruling on a case in Louisiana, the justices condemned what happened to this Rastafarian, but said that federal law protecting religious rights of inmates does not permit lawsuits for money damages. This first week of summer is being spent indoors for a lot of people in East L.A., where a massive warehouse has been burning for most of a week now. It's not only about the bad air, says ABC's Melissa Adun.
3: The fire erupting last Wednesday afternoon at a 500,000 square feet cold storage facility in East L.A. Inside, 85 million pounds of food now rotting, prompting concerns over potential biohazards.
1: The meteoric rise of AI-related stocks is coming back down to earth now, with investors worried about a growing likelihood of interest rate hikes later in the year. Right now on Wall Street, the Nasdaq is down about 1.5%. The Dow is down as well. 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
1: Voting is underway right now. Primaries in four states today, one out west, Utah, three on the East Coast, Maryland, South Carolina, and New York, including the Big Apple.
8: While Mayor Zoran Mamdani is not on the ballot, the races are expected to be a key test of whether the Democratic Socialist mayor's influence could grow in Washington, D.C. Two of the progressive congressional candidates Mamdani has endorsed, Daria Lisa Avila Chevalier and Brad Lander, are taking on incumbent Democrats. Last Thursday, Mamdani and Senator Bernie Sanders rallied together in support of the candidates they're both endorsing. The polls in New York close at 9 o'clock Eastern. Jared Kosky, ABC News, New York.
1: There's now a federal investigation into a deadly crash of a speeding Tesla near Houston Friday night. Was the car on autopilot or not?
9: Investigators say 44-year-old Michael Butler has told them that his Tesla Model 3 was in self-driving mode when it accelerated down a suburban street and crashed into a house, killing the 76-year-old woman inside. Tesla's vice president of autopilot posted on X that Butler had manually overridden the self-driving mode and had accelerated to 73 miles per hour before the accident.
1: ABC's Jim Ryan in Texas. Okay, hold your ears for a second.
10: Oh, yay!
1: This is the loudest person on the planet. Australian Joseph McGrail Baitup winning the Guinness World Record at 122.4 decibels.
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0: 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Weather update.
17: A few scattered showers through this afternoon with a high in the upper 70s. Clearing after midnight with a morning low near 60. On Wednesday, sunny and warm with a high in the mid-80s. I'm meteorologist Paul Piorek on WICC.
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18: 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Governor Ned Lamont is announcing a cannabis compact with the Mashantucket Pequot tribe. The deal requires the tribe to follow state laws governing recreational cannabis, but also allows cannabis businesses to operate as part of the state's marketplace. Tribal leaders say the deal strengthens its relationship with the state. The tribe has sovereignty to set its own laws on cannabis, but the agreement forces the tribe to follow several state statutes that regulate cultivation, manufacturing, and sale of the product. It also allows the tribe to open a cafe for safe consumption, which is also permitted in Connecticut. There are officially four candidates on the primary ballot for Connecticut's first congressional district. Ruth Fortune missed out on a guaranteed spot during last month's nominating convention, but qualified for the ballot through a petition process. Fortune serves on the Hartford Board of Education and went to all 27 towns of the first district to collect enough signatures to qualify, which amounts to 2% of registered Democrats in the boundary. Fortune, former Hartford Mayor Luke Bronin, and State Representative Jillian Gilchrist are all vying to unseat incumbent John Larson, who served in Congress since 1998. Larson has targeted most of his ads against party-endorsed Bronin.
19: Who's behind Luke Bronin? Tech billionaires, crypto bros, AI execs, data centers. They're bankrolling Bronin's campaign and even put him on their payroll. Why? Because John Larson will make them pay their fair share.
18: Members of the Quinnipiac University women's rugby team have formally sued the school over its decision to eliminate the program's varsity status, arguing the move violates federal Title IX protections. The lawsuit filed by current players and incoming recruits claims the university has failed to provide equal opportunities and support for female athletes and alleges the decision to downgrade the nationally successful rugby program to club status was retaliatory. Quinnipiac alumnus and Olympic bronze medalist Ilona Marr has been vocal on social media with her criticism of the move.
20: They came in, disabled their like social media, told the coach and the assistant coach they were fired, then went and told the girls. And now they're adding men's long distance running and track.
21: To a track program.
20: I was like, what?
18: Quinnipiac has maintained that the change complies with Title IX requirements and is part of a broader athletic restructuring that includes adding men's distance track programs. The athletes are seeking a court order to restore women's rugby as a varsity sport. A Bridgeport man is facing charges for stabbing a man to death and injuring two others. When officers arrived at a home on Laurel Avenue, 44-year-old Jamar Whittingham was standing outside with a large kitchen knife in his hand. Police found 60-year-old Eric Johnson with a stab wound to the chest and pronounced him dead after being transported to a nearby hospital. An 85-year-old woman and 62-year-old man were also found outside with stab wounds and underwent surgeries on Monday morning. A witness living at the house says Whittingham was living there for several months and all of the people in the incident were related. Milford Public Schools is hiring armed school security guards. The district is seeking 10 armed school security guards to work at all 8 of the city's elementary schools and one alternative high school for the upcoming school year. District officials call the move a preventative measure to make staff members and parents feel more secure and comfortable following recent swatting incidents and threats across the state. Staying in Milford, the 30-day speed camera warning period ends today. Once it's over, violators will receive a $50 ticket the first time and $75 for subsequent violations. The Milford Police Department released a video on social media detailing all of the camera locations.
22: Milford is launching photo speed enforcement cameras to encourage safer speeds and help reduce the risk of serious crashes. Cameras have been in place for some time now. Starting on June 23rd, citations will be issued. Come along for the ride today, and we're going to show you where you can find these cameras throughout the city.
18: The cameras located on Woodruff and Middle Point Roads, Boston Post Road North, Merwin and Orange Avenues and Gulf Street will operate 24 hours a day. For the Voice of Connecticut, WICC, I'm John Kamal.
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5: The Department of Energy and Environmental Protection says that 78 boats have been abandoned so far this year, and that they usually get between 120 and 140 every year. And this year, it includes a 40-foot Viking Sportfisher and a 36-foot Carver Mariner. This is not just canoes that we're talking about. Now, a recently passed law has increased the fine for abandoning a vessel to between $750 to $1,000, which is steep, but is that enough of a deterrent? If you can afford a 40-foot vessel, you could probably afford a $1,000 fine to abandon the thing. Joining me now is Peter Francis, director and state boating law administrator, at DEEP. And Peter, my first question is, why do people do this? Is it that hard? Is it really that hard to get rid of a boat?
6: Well, people abandon boats for a variety of reasons. The most common factor is the cost of ownership that exceeds the boat's value. Owners abandon boats at moorings, at marinas, on waterways, typically believing that they can just avoid the disposal costs, which typically shifts the burden to marinas, municipalities, and state agencies.
5: All right. Now, this is a key question, I think. What are those, break down those disposal costs for me? Because, as I said at the top of this, $750 to $1,000 is a lot of money for a fine. But if the disposal cost is coming up even close to that, why not just save yourself the hassle, right?
6: Yeah, it ends up being the removal and disposal of the vessels can be, if it's a boat that's sinking in the water, can be very expensive because you need to float it and then haul it to a marina, and then the marina needs to pull it out of the water and pay for disposal of that. A municipality or the state agencies are typically on the hook for that. And that's part of the reason why the legislature made the change to raise the fees, the fines this year from the lower numbers to the much more significantly high numbers, but certainly not high enough to deter everybody from doing this.
5: Right, definitely. Now, I mean, is there, is there a dollar amount? Now, I assume this has got to vary as well, right? Because if you're talking about a canoe or a rowboat or something like that, first of all, I'd imagine that's very easy to get away with it. But when you're talking about like a 40-foot massive, that's a huge boat, like that's got to cost. I mean, can you even get rid of that for $1,000? Like, or is it just easier for you at this point to just eat the fine and move on? Because there is no cars for kids for a boat. You know what I mean? Like, you can't. It's easy to get rid of a car.
6: Right. So the bill that was passed this year, Public Act 2660, increased the fine from $300 to up to $1,000. But that's just the fine. The bill also allows any impacted agency or municipality to also recover costs, including legal or court costs, for somebody who...
5: Okay.
6: So that should help cover the boat's recovery, removal, and any associated environmental remediation that would go along with that.
5: Okay, well, that's a key thing because, I mean, $300 is criminally low. That's ridiculous. But yeah, even okay, but if you're going to get taken to court and then you're going to have to pay court fees, then that makes a lot of sense. So talk to me about how does this number, 78 boats so far this year, but it's only June. And it's only just started to become boating season, so I got to imagine that over the next 3 or 4 months, that number is going to go up substantially. How does 78 boats so far being abandoned this year compare to years past?
6: It's sort of on track. Okay. We do typically receive about 120 to 140 a year. This year, it looks like it's trending towards the higher side of that range. But these are the abandoned boats that we're seeing is the process that would allow an aggrieved property owner to take ownership of a boat that's left on their property without permission and get the title for that so that they can sell it, dispose of it, or whatever. The 140 boats that we see a year aren't typically boats that are sinking in a harbor that are going to have an environmental impact right away. Most of these are sitting in a marina. They're up on their parking lot, taking up storage space and being a thorn in the side for the marinas.
5: So I was going to ask you about environmental consequences. Now, obviously, a sinking boat is going to have, very immediate ones. But even ones that aren't like currently sinking, whether they're on land or whether they're docked currently, what are the environmental consequences to that?
6: The number one thing that we're concerned about is fuel and oil spills. Even small boats that have an outboard engine on it can leak gasoline or diesel fuel, lubricants, and other hazardous materials into the water. A boat that's sinking in, one that's in the water too. We also have pollution from the materials of the boat itself, the fiberglass, the plastics, the batteries, right, Antifouling paint, things like that. and then from an environmental perspective too, the boats that are actually in the water and it's sinking, those have navigation hazards and public access issues because they can prevent people from boating in a certain area or cause a navigational hazard.
5: Right. All right. Well, and you kind of touched on this earlier. So an abandoned boat would be would go to the owner of the property that it's abandoned at. And that does make sense to me. But is there any other recourse for these boats? Like you can't buy them at auction, can you? Or is there like a mechanism by which a property owner might just flip a boat and sell it at like a reduced cost? Basically, what I'm asking is, if you're looking to buy a cheap boat, is this gonna help you out? Is there any way to like buy some of these back?
6: So the deep responsibility in this process is to manage the ownership of the boat. So a marina would come to the agency and say, hey, we have this abandoned boat. We go through the abandoned boat process, and we would issue them at the end of that what's called a notice of assumed ownership, which gives them ownership of the boat. That marina can then do whatever they want with the boat. They take ownership of it. So if they decide that they could sell it, they could send it off to, for disposal and destruction, or they could keep it for themselves for their own use. So, if people see that abandoned boat list on the internet and they're interested in, if a marina takes ownership of one of those, they could certainly reach out to that marina and see if they can work out a deal to help take it off their hands.
5: All right, there you go. It is boating season, so head to the Deep website. Who knows, you might find yourself a deal on there. Peter Francis from the Department of Energy and Environmental Protection, thank you so much for joining me today. I really appreciate it.
6: All right, thank you so much.
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23: 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Weather update.
17: A few scattered showers through this afternoon with a high in the upper 70s. Clearing after midnight with a morning low near 60. On Wednesday, sunny and warm with a high in the mid-80s. I'm meteorologist Paul Piorek on WICC.
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1: You've probably seen the headlines in the last 24 hours. A Bridgeport man now facing murder charges after stabbing a family member to death and injuring two others. It is the latest case of domestic violence in our state and specifically in Bridgeport. So we are connecting now with Bridgeport Police Chief Roderick Porter. Chief Porter, always enjoy talking to you. Unfortunately, not under these circumstances, but I do appreciate you giving us the time. How are you?
7: My pleasure, Melissa. I'm fine. How are you?
1: I'm fine. I mean, tell us what, first of all, happened in this case as much as you can share with us.
7: Yeah, obviously, this is a continuing investigation, but it was a domestic situation between family members, and one family member appears to have had some type of mental health crisis and became violent towards other family members, resulting in several individuals being stabbed. And unfortunately, one of those individuals passed away.
1: So I was reading maybe somewhere in there, was this a person who was not originally from Bridgeport? Somewhere I read in there, was he originally from South Carolina visiting or something, or had been living here only recently? Not that that's a huge detail, but I thought I read something to that effect.
7: Yeah, so I don't know all the particulars. Other than I believe that is somewhat accurate that he had returned from living in the South at some point.
1: Okay. Well, because the reason I bring that up is because I do think that probably will be down the road a factor in this case. Is, you know, because when we talk about domestic violence, which was really the bigger thing I wanted to talk to you about, Chief Porter, because I know you are an active member of, you know, nonprofits that focus a lot on this and, you know, trying to combat domestic violence. But Bridgeport, unfortunately, and again, we see this across the state, but Bridgeport has certainly seen some recent fair share cases of domestic violence that have just been horrific. So when you first learn that this is not random, or, you know, that this is targeted, but that it's a family member targeted attack, what was your first, I guess, reaction to that?
7: Well, you know, first, was there a history? You know, we'll look to see if there's some type of a history. And, you know, was there some way that this could have been intervened with some referrals to some social services agencies or something like that? But oftentimes domestic violence most times it's done indoors. So it's hard to, unless there's a prior call or the individual seek help, it's really, you know, really almost impossible to know what's going on unless they reach out. So it's really hard to intervene and try and to give them the help that they need unless they reach out. So that was first and foremost, just to find out, was there a previous history there, which, you know, and that would have determined how we could have possibly responded in a different way or in a better or more proactive way.
1: I unfortunately, Chief Porter, I feel like you and I have had this conversation way too many times, which I hate. Not that I don't love talking to you. You know, I do. But I immediately, when I saw that there was this case that happened this week, immediately I thought of just some recent cases that have come up in the past couple of years. Mm-hmm. Immediately I thought of Jathan Escobar, the 6-year-old boy in 2024. Uh-huh. I also thought of, wasn't there the case of a mother with her infant in the back seat in a car? Wasn't that in Bridgeport as well? Recently, in the last couple of years?
7: Yeah, a couple of years ago.
1: She was young. So. She was, I think, in her 20s. My point of bringing this up is I feel like you and I talk about it certainly a lot because of the jobs that we have, you as police chief, myself as a reporter. But do you think domestic violence has become a bigger issue in Bridgeport or in Connecticut in general? Or do you feel like we are doing a good enough job attacking it at the root and combating it?
7: Well, that's a good question. I don't think it's specific to Bridgeport. I mean, I think it's a statewide, you know,
1: I agree.
7: Domestic violence has no, it's in the suburban, it's the urban areas. And so we work with the Center for Family Justice to really try and promote education to inform people about the signs of domestic violence, ways to get help. I know they do a really good job with reaching out to young people to educate them on domestic violence. I think over the last several years, we've done a really good job at educating. And, you know, if you think back, you know, 20, 30 years ago, it was much more prevalent because there wasn't as much information. There wasn't as much resources like places like the Center for Family Justice. So I wouldn't say I've seen more. Obviously, whenever it is one, that's too many. But I would say it's not, and I don't think it's a real uptick from the way it was maybe 10, 20, 30 years ago.
1: Mm-hmm. Well, and I think to your point, Chief Porter, I think we're having more open conversations about it than we probably were 20, 30 years ago. No question. I think we're, you know, I think there's a couple of things, and I'd love to get your perspective because you and your team, you know, the department, I should say, the officers at the Bridgeport Police Department. And to your point, I agree. It's happening in, you know, rural towns, in cities. It's all across the country, quite frankly. And I know from the center, just in speaking to them so frequently, we've seen an uptick just since the pandemic because of social isolation, things like that. But, you know, to your point, I feel like there's a couple of things that we can continue to work on as a society. And I'd love to hear from a police standpoint what you think. But from a societal standpoint, I feel like one of the things is obviously addressing the youth, letting them know what a healthy relationship looks like and how you can identify if something is okay or is not appropriate. But I think the other part of it is, you know, adequately figuring out ways to protect people when they're in dangerous situations. You know, so as a police chief, you're seeing, obviously, you know, maybe you are, you know, seeing when people have a restraining order or you're seeing the, you know, a relationship go from concerning to really dangerous and people don't know what to do. I mean, what do you see from a police standpoint with attacking domestic violence more effectively?
7: So I think what we've tried to do is really educate our police officers. And, you know, some years ago, the lethality report was introduced. So our officers are trained much more in identifying domestic violence, offering services, taking the appropriate actions, doing referrals, referring individuals who might be involved in the situation to the proper resources where they can get the help that they need. So I think from that standpoint,

0: verbally abuses, when they become more withdrawn. Obviously, if it escalates to any level of violence, you need to, you know, call police or get yourself out of that situation. You know, one time is too many. Like, you know, thinking someone's going to change is not a good idea to stay. Reach out to places like the Center for Family Justice to get help. And there's oftentimes there's triggers, right? So there's incidents or actions that happen that trigger violence to escalate, like the serving of a restraining order, serving of divorce papers, things like that are usually triggers. But anyone in those situations, I would really say call the police. If it's urgent, reach out to organizations to get help and get yourself out of those situations. Or if you know someone, really advise them to call police and get themselves out of that situation as quickly as they can. Even if it's just verbal and it starts to, they feel that it's starting to escalate. Don't wait for it to get to the point where someone becomes physically violent.
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3: A few scattered showers through this afternoon with a high in the upper 70s. Clearing after midnight with a morning low near 60. On Wednesday, sunny and warm with a high in the mid 80s. I'm meteorologist Paul Piorek on WICC.
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11: Voting is underway right now. Primaries in 4 states today, 1 out west, Utah, 3 on the East Coast, Maryland, South Carolina, and New York, including the Big Apple.
12: While Mayor Zoran Mamdani is not on the ballot, the races are expected to be a key test of whether the Democratic Socialist mayor's influence could grow in Washington, D.C. Two of the progressive congressional candidates Mamdani has endorsed, Daria Lisa Avila Chevalier and Brad Lander, are taking on incumbent Democrats. Last Thursday, Mamdani and Senator Bernie Sanders rallied together in support of the candidates they're both endorsing. The polls in New York close at 9 o'clock Eastern. Jared Kosky, ABC News, New York.
11: There's now a federal investigation into a deadly crash of a speeding Tesla near Houston Friday night. Was the car on autopilot or not?
13: Investigators say 44-year-old Michael Butler has told them that his Tesla Model 3 was in self-driving mode when it accelerated down a suburban street and crashed into a house, killing the 76-year-old woman inside. Tesla's vice president of autopilot posted on X that Butler had manually overridden the self-driving mode and had accelerated to 73 miles per hour before the

0: accident.
1: ABC's Jim Ryan in Texas. 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
1: 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Australian Joseph McGrail Bait Up winning the Guinness World Record at 122.4 decibels.
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3: 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Weather update.
8: A few scattered showers through this afternoon with a high in the upper 70s. Clearing after midnight with a morning low near 60. On Wednesday, sunny and warm with a high in the mid 80s. I'm meteorologist Paul Piorek on WICC.
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9: Governor Ned Lamont is announcing a cannabis compact with the Mashantucket Pequot tribe. The deal requires the tribe to follow state laws governing recreational cannabis, but also allows cannabis businesses to operate as part of the state's marketplace. Tribal leaders say the deal strengthens its relationship with the state. The tribe has sovereignty to set its own laws on cannabis, but the agreement forces the tribe to follow several state statutes that regulate cultivation, manufacturing, and sale of the product. It also allows the tribe to open a cafe for safe consumption, which is also permitted in Connecticut. There are officially four candidates on the primary ballot for Connecticut's first congressional district. Ruth Fortune missed out on a guaranteed spot during last month's nominating convention, but qualified for the ballot through a petition process. Fortune serves on the Hartford Board of Education and went to all 27 towns of the first district to collect enough signatures to qualify, which amounts to 2% of registered Democrats in the boundary. Fortune, former Hartford Mayor Luke Bronin, and State Representative Jillian Gilchrist are all vying to unseat incumbent John Larson, who served in Congress since 1998. Larson has targeted most of his ads against party-endorsed Bronin.
10: Who's behind Luke Bronin? Tech billionaires, crypto bros, AI execs, data centers. They're bankrolling Bronin's campaign and even put him on their payroll. Why? Because John Larson will make them pay their fair share.
9: Members of the Quinnipiac University women's rugby team have formally sued the school over its decision to eliminate the program's varsity status, arguing the move violates federal Title IX protections. The lawsuit filed by current players and incoming recruits claims the university has failed to provide equal opportunities and support for female athletes and alleges the decision to downgrade the nationally successful rugby program to club status was retaliatory. Quinnipiac alumnus and Olympic bronze medalist Alona Maher has been vocal on social media with her criticism of the move.
0: They came in, disabled their social media, told the coach and the assistant coach they were fired, then went and told the girls. And now they're adding men's long distance running and track.
11: To a track program.
0: I was like, what?
9: Quinnipiac has maintained that the change complies with Title IX requirements and is part of a broader athletic restructuring that includes adding men's distance track programs. The athletes are seeking a court order to restore women's rugby as a varsity sport. A Bridgeport man is facing charges for stabbing a man to death and injuring two others. When officers arrived at a home on Laurel Avenue, 44-year-old Jamar Whittingham was standing outside with a large kitchen knife in his hand. Police found 60-year-old Eric Johnson with a stab wound to the chest and pronounced him dead after being transported to a nearby hospital. An 85-year-old woman and 62-year-old man were also found outside with stab wounds and underwent surgeries on Monday morning. A witness living at the house says Whittingham was living there for several months and all of the people in the incident were related. Milford Public Schools is hiring armed school security guards. The district is seeking 10 armed school security guards to work at all 8 of the city's elementary schools and one alternative high school for the upcoming school year. District officials call the move a preventative measure to make staff members and parents feel more secure and comfortable following recent swatting incidents and threats across the state. Staying in Milford, the 30-day speed camera warning period ends today. Once it's over, violators will receive a $50 ticket the first time and $75 for subsequent violations. The Milford Police Department released a video on social media detailing all of the camera locations.
12: Milford is launching photo speed enforcement cameras to encourage safer speeds and help reduce the risk of serious crashes. Cameras have been in place for some time now. Starting on June 23rd, citations will be issued. Come along for the ride today, and we're going to show you where you can find these cameras throughout the city.
9: 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For the Voice of Connecticut, WICC, I'm John Kamal.
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13: From ABC News Tech Trends. The gaming company Valve has announced pricing for its upcoming Steam Machine, a new Linux-based gaming PC. The 512-gigabyte version will go for $1,049, a significant notch above the already pricey PlayStation 5 Pro. A controller is not included in that price, but can be bundled for an additional $80. Valve says the Steam Machine will offer more customization than the PS5 Pro and will be able to play a wider variety of games. Electric car maker Lucid Motors is laying off about 1,000 employees, about 18% of the company. It marks Lucid's second round of staffing cuts this year as it prepares a trio of new, lower-cost EVs. And Amazon Prime Day is kicking off. Adobe forecasts this year will be a record setter for the online retailer, predicting shoppers will spend $26.3 billion when it all wraps up on Friday. With Tech Trends, I'm Mike Dubusky, ABC News.
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2: 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Weather update.
3: A few scattered showers through this afternoon with a high in the upper 70s. Clearing after midnight with a morning low near 60. On Wednesday, sunny and warm with a high in the mid 80s. I'm meteorologist Paul Piorek on WICC.
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4: And welcome back to the show. Martha Zoller joins us. Hey, Martha.
5: Hey there, Lisa.
4: Martha is WDUN in Georgia. She's also on the Capital Gang on television in Georgia. She's a well-known, influential radio host and a dear friend. So, Martha, I saw this morning Alabama getting more permission, 6-3 from the Supreme Court, Florida, Texas, California, Virginia. It looks like one by one, both state Supreme Courts and our U.S. Supreme Court are consistently finding that there's no barrier to how partisan people can make these redistricting maps in terms of constitutionality. And it's quite worrisome to a lot of people. What do you think about all this?
5: Well, first of all, Virginia, they got overturned by the Virginia Supreme Court. And it was because they voted on a map when they already were doing early voting for the districts they were changing. And so it was close to 1 million votes that had already been cast in Virginia. And so the court said, you can't do that. So, and really back in October, when they started talking about doing this in Virginia, the lawyers in the legislature said, look, the Supreme Court, the Constitution doesn't support this, but they went forward with it anyway and spent $70 million of campaign money to get this passed. And they got it passed, but the court has overturned it, which is what they should have done.
4: Well, did you see the map?
5: Yeah, it was crazy.
4: But they're all crazy now, Martha. They're almost all crazy.
5: And look, I do believe that the Constitution, the U.S. Constitution, acknowledges that redistricting is a political process. Okay, and it has been, and gerrymandering started in 1814 with the name of a legislator named Jerry. Okay, went through that. Yep. So we've had gerrymandered districts forever. Computers have made it possible to make them even more ridiculous. I mean, we had a district in Georgia in some of our local redistricting that it took that particular state legislator 8 hours to drive that district because it was like a strip across the top of the state. So, unfortunately, it's gone on a long time. But I don't like the whole tit for tat thing. I mean, California actually voted it down. They said, no, we're not going to change the maps. Maybe they're going through another back door, but their original vote was no. Texas did it, but they hadn't voted yet, and they've gone through this. I don't agree with this. You should do it once every 10 years. I'm sure that in 1920, right after the pandemic, the flu pandemic, that the census wasn't very good, so that the census in 2020 wasn't very good. There were a lot of people that didn't answer the door, didn't want to fill out the documents, you know, all those kinds of things. But it is a snapshot of where the country is.
4: That's right.
5: At a particular time.
4: Should be done every 10 years.
5: You've got to go with it for 10 years.
4: But this midterm thing of doing it every 5 is very jarring.
5: And I don't like it. Yeah.
4: And in Tennessee, they're doing it. I mean, it just looks like it's taking root. And it's kind of pernicious. You know, it's like we've got the power now, so let's exercise it to the nth. And in Indiana, where those legislators resisted, they all lost in a primary.
5: Yeah, 5 of 7 of them did.
4: Yeah.
5: And it's very interesting because the president's endorsement in Indiana worked very well.
4: Yes.
5: Okay, so 5 out of 7 got Trump people in their new races. But in Georgia, the Trump endorsement has not been that successful.
4: No.
5: I mean, Burt Jones was successful as lieutenant governor, but But we don't know if he's going to be successful as governor, running for governor with the Trump endorsement, and certainly the Senate endorsement of Herschel Walker and every other constitutional officer in 2022, the Trump endorsement did not win the race. So, we've got a very interesting relationship with President Trump, because he is not endorsed in our Senate race this time, but Governor Kemp has endorsed. And so his candidate is surging right now. He's in second place, but you know, we're a runoff state. So all you want to do is get in first or second place.
4: Right, right. Who is his candidate?
5: As the guy by the name of Derek Dooley. He's an outsider. He's a former college football coach. And he's an outsider type. He's like a David Perdue type. So, it's interesting too, because he's been a Division I football coach for many years, so he hadn't voted for years, and he just started
4: wait a minute. So he hasn't voted. You can be a coach and vote. Give me a break.
5: I know, but he said he was more focused on his job.
4: Oh please! That is such a crock.
5: Lisa, what I will say is the only place you have 100% turnout in voting is like North Korea. Okay, so
4: No. It's not about 100% turnout. It's about, you know, you just decided you care about what's happening in the public. I don't respect that. I'm sorry, Martha. I don't.
5: Well, you don't have to be sorry.
4: You know, I mean, really, I don't respect that. You know, we had somebody, George Stefanowski, was that his name? Not Bob Stefanowski, and he had made a pretty good run for Republican governor. To be a Republican governor against Lamont. And he also had to explain the fact that for 10 years he didn't vote for anybody. I mean, right. You know what? It just shows you, like, oh, you wake up one morning and people ask you to run and you're rich now, or you have the time, or you have the notoriety or the fame or whatever you have. And so you say, yeah, I can do this. But, you know, someone like me, you know, who loves to vote, who hasn't missed an election since I'm 18. Like, I resent people who just say, well, I was too busy coaching. Like, give me a break.
5: And it's so funny, too, because I'm like a, what's it called, a 4-4 voter. I'm like a super voter.
4: Right.
5: And just like you are.
4: Right.
5: And, oh, my God, the ads I'm getting. Oh, my gosh. Because now they can micro-target the ads basically to a household.
4: Really?
5: All the way you're streaming. And so I'm getting I'm getting so many ads, and for some reason I'm getting a bunch of Spanish language ads. I don't know why.
4: Hola.
5: But it's okay.
4: Hola,
5: it's
4: Martha.
5: Okay.
4: Hola.
5: Yes.
4: Wow.
5: Hola.
4: Okay. So, well, I wanted to just get to you because you are a political science student. And the truth is that in this last week, the Supreme Court has said that in looking at the Voting Rights Act of 1965, they basically redid the way states traditionally thought that they could and needed to district in order to make sure that if there was a black population that had been underserved, that they could create a district in order to give a black population some representation in Congress. And the Supreme Court basically said, if you're doing it on the basis of race with an assumption, you can't do it. You basically have to show that you are undoing a very specific kind of racism. You otherwise you cannot do this. You can't make assumptions, and you can't district on the basis of race per se.
5: But here's what people miss about the Supreme Court is they made some decisions both on Section 4 and Section 5 of the Voting Rights Act.
4: Mm-hmm.
5: But what you're supposed to do then is the legislature supposed to come back on Section 5 of the Voting Rights Act, which is made where states of the Confederacy and Arizona, I don't know how Arizona got in there, had to pre-clear any changes of polling or anything like that. Okay. And that was overturned, I think, in 2007. It might have been 2012. And the idea was, what they said to the legislature is, to the Congress, you need to rewrite this because you're basing this off of 1963 numbers, and the world has changed since 1963. So you need to update it. And of course, the Congress would rather run on it and raise money on it than fix it. And they'd rather call people racist than fix it. Okay. And that's what's kind of happening here. What the court was saying was that, hey, we've got there are different ways of representation. We've seen black districts elect white people. You've seen white districts elect black people. We've elected a black president with a majority white vote. And so that things have changed. So maybe we need to rewrite how we look at this. But the Congress never takes it up because they would rather raise money on it than actually fix it.
4: Well, okay, but my further thought about that, and you may very well be right, this happens a lot with courts where they punt it back to the legislature that does nothing. I would argue that that's the reason we're in such hot water with our campaign disclosure, you know, our campaign finance, because the Supreme Court said we're not going to restrict how much money a person can give. But on the other hand, Congress, you can mandate disclosure of every contribution. You don't have to have dark money. You just like it. Right. Congress just likes dark money.
5: Absolutely.
4: They don't have to have
5: it. I agree with
4: that. Right?
5: And I think that you should be able to give as much money as you want, but your actual name ought to be next to it.
4: Oh, your name ought to be next to it, of course.
5: Yeah.
4: So, but just moving back for just a second. So in the wake of doing this, with a lot of black people in this country feeling further disenfranchised from representation, now the Supreme Court has also been very clear. You can very much discriminate on the basis of political partisanship. There is no constitutional basis to outlaw that. And there are people like Jed Rubenfeld who feel that that's wrong. In other words, it's just not good public policy. And I kind of agree.
5: Get out and vote. Well, get out and vote. That's what you got to do.
4: Yeah, but people feel so powerless, Martha, as individual voterswhey do. They feel very powerless.
5: Well, I can't, you know, the Congress can't control your feelings, okay? You've got to actually show to me. That's why none of these ID cases have stood up, because they couldn't produce anybody that was actually disenfranchised because they didn't have the right kind of ID. So you can't deal with feelings in court cases. You know that.
4: I do.
5: You have to deal with the law.
4: Mm-hmm. I do. Thank you so much, Martha Zala, for always being on our show, for your insight and your knowledge. And we look forward to talking with you all the time. Have a great day, sweetheart.
5: Thanks, Lisa.
4: Thanks.
2: 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Weather update.
3: A few scattered showers through this afternoon with a high in the upper 70s. Clearing after midnight with a morning low near 60. On Wednesday, sunny and warm with a high in the mid-80s. I'm meteorologist Paul Piorek on WICC.
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6: From ABC News, I'm Wayne Cabot. President Trump says the $80 billion the Pentagon is asking for, mostly for the cost of the war against Iran, is, quote, very cheap. Defense Secretary Pete Hegseth is making the rounds on Capitol Hill ahead of a formal request to the Senate. For Iran, the deal with the U.S. is a windfall.
7: Iran did get some things up front. They get to sell their oil on the global market right away. That is a big deal. And then it said the U.S. would help set up a fund with Gulf nations to rebuild Iran's infrastructure from the damage done during the war. And that fund will be $300 billion.
6: ABC's Justin Fischel on our Start Here podcast. Iran's foreign ministry is dismissing Trump's claim on social media this morning that Iran has fully agreed to allowing in nuclear inspections. Iran's president is in Pakistan fine-tuning the deal. Secretary of State Rubio is in Abu Dhabi trying to reassure Gulf allies. Conservative commentator Tucker Carlson says he's out of the Republican Party, charging in a podcast the party is not loyal to the United States. The Supreme Court ruling border agents may remove green card holders who may have committed a crime involving moral turpitude. Another ruling today cut the hopes of a prisoner who got a haircut against his will in Louisiana.
8: He was serving a short term, several months behind bars back in 2020. And when he was in prison, prison guards refused his claims of devout religious practice and forcibly cut off his locks of hair, which he had been growing for 20 years at that time. He sought to sue those individual prison officials for the damages, to seek accountability for what they did. And what the Supreme Court said today is he cannot do that.
6: ABC's Devin Dwyer. And the High Court ruled that if you lose your house in a tax sale, you are not owed fair market value by the government, just the surplus of the sale and nothing more. 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
6: Fox News poll says voters care more about protecting public health than they do lower food prices, viewpoint shared by Republicans, Democrats, and independents. Voters are being heard today in Utah in three East Coast primaries, South Carolina, Maryland, and New York. Sources tell ABC News firings are happening now by the acting director of the National Intelligence, Bill Pulte, White House correspondent Mary Bruce.
13: Now, it is not clear how many jobs are going to be affected, but sources say the National Counterterrorism Center is likely to be hit hard. Pulte, who just took over the role last week, today's actually his second full day on the job, is a Trump loyalist with zero intelligence experience. But the president has made clear he wants him to slash jobs at the agency, and Trump says he thinks Pulte is actually better able to make these cuts because he's in the role temporarily.
6: In the search for the mother of today's show host, Savannah Guthrie, ABC News has learned of a second notice. In the days following her disappearance, it said that Nancy Guthrie died. ABC's Aaron Katersky.
14: The FBI believes the two notes came from the same sender, but investigators have so far been unable to determine who that is. Savannah said she believed the notes were legitimate, but never gave up on her mother. Investigators are still working to identify the armed man seen lurking at Nancy Guthrie's front door. They're also testing a hair found at the home, along with a mixed DNA sample, hoping those clues will lead to the kidnapper.
6: Nancy Guthrie missing since February. I'm Wayne Cabot, ABC News.
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4: 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Weather update.
5: A few scattered showers through this afternoon with a high in the upper 70s. Clearing after midnight with a morning low near 60. On Wednesday, sunny and warm with a high in the mid 80s. I'm meteorologist Paul Piorek on WICC.
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6: A Bridgeport man is facing murder charges for stabbing a man to death and injuring two others. When officers arrived at a home on Laurel Avenue, 44-year-old Jamar Whittingham was standing outside with a large kitchen knife in his hand. Police found 60-year-old Eric Johnson with a stab wound in his chest and pronounced him dead after he was transported to a nearby hospital. An 85-year-old woman and 62-year-old man were also found outside with stab wounds and underwent surgeries on Monday morning. A witness living at the house says Whittingham was living there for several months, and all of the people in the incident were related. A Connecticut man faces several charges in connection with a burglary early Friday in East Kingston, New Hampshire. State police confirmed two dirt bikes were stolen. A suspicious vehicle was located a short distance away. The stolen dirt bikes were recovered, and 22-year-old Nathan Balduk was arrested. It's believed others may have been involved, and the investigation is ongoing. Officials have identified two of three people found in a foreclosed home in Burlington. Officials say two of the three bodies were identified as mother and son Sally Ann and Brian Cash. The cause of death is still pending. The discovery of the bodies of three skeletal remains were found in the home on Stanwich Lane, which was sold in an, quote, as-is foreclosure earlier this month. The home, belonging to Paul and Sally Ann Cash, was foreclosed on after a civil complaint by a mortgage company last August. And a company in Windsor Locks is laying off roughly 100 workers from Bradley International Airport. The announcement comes after G2 Secure Staffing's contract was not renewed. The company fined a WARN notice with the Connecticut Department of Labor, stating they would be terminating 100 employees on August 19th. The company provides ground handling services to Delta Airways. The layoffs include ramp agents, wheelchair agents, ramp leads, managers, a janitor, and a driver. I'm Chris Williams with WICC News.
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4: 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Weather update.
5: A few scattered showers through this afternoon with a high in the upper 70s. Clearing after midnight with a morning low near 60. On Wednesday, sunny and warm with a high in the mid 80s. I'm meteorologist Paul Piorek on WICC.
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12: Don't miss out on an incredible annual opportunity to get connected to different workforces and even be able to help maybe your current status, wherever you're working, if you want to maybe update your headshots or kind of look at your resume for get a second opinion on it or three. There's a great opportunity happening this week. The annual Lower Valley Job Fair is back, happening at Ansonia High School. And joining us for all the details, I would say the brainchild behind this operation for many years, Representative Kara Rochelle, who represents the Valley. And this is something that is so near and dear to her heart. And she puts this on every single year. And I would never skip it because I think it really is a great opportunity. Dozens of different companies being represented, and again, so many opportunities to really get on-site career guidance and different resources right at your fingertips. Representative Rochelle, always a pleasure to have you on the show, and thank you so much for caring about this each and every year. Why did you create the Lower Valley Job Fair to begin with?
13: Thank you so much for having me, Melissa. It's great to be on again. I started this I'm always trying to find ways to bring more resources to the residents in my community. I do a senior fair every year. I do a jobs fair. I do regular coffee events. Our area had higher unemployment rates. And I said, you know what? In addition to all the job training programs that we're setting up and the resources that are available, I'm just going to throw a big old job fair. And so this has been a very popular event. It's actually one of the biggest in the state of Connecticut, always incredibly well attended. And we have over 60 employers coming. We've got over a dozen job training opportunities that are going to be there. We have resume and interview coaches, free LinkedIn headshots, you name it, we're going to have it. The goal is to get people who are unemployed, employed. If you're underemployed or you're looking for a job change, this is a really good opportunity for everybody to get ahead.
12: So tell us again, there's 50 or 60, how many different employers are going to be on site?
13: Over 60 employers.
12: And in
13: plus over a dozen different job training opportunities as well.
12: So talk about some of the industries that are being highlighted and even name drop, if you don't mind.
13: Yeah. So the industries include healthcare, manufacturing, education, transportation, banking, social services, construction, food services. I can name drop some if you'd like. So places like Griffin Hospital are going to be there. There's, let's see here. We've got, I've got a whole list right in front of me. So I'm looking at Team Incorporated. We've got, Antonio Police Department. We've got, the workplace, career resources. We've got, let's see here, looking at this huge list of about 60. So home health care, transportation, that you can get your CDL licensing and start, driving buses and whatnot. We've got plumbing organizations. We've got micro boards. Bigelow T is looking to hire, General Dynamics Electric Boat is going to be there. And then some headhunters as well, like Robert Half, HW Staffing, Interstate and Services is going to be there. Engage Staffing is going to be there. So there really is a lot. We actually still have employers contacting because I know this is the big one. Mm. And so there's a little bit of something for everyone, both from entry level to advanced level as well.
12: And it's free to go to this, right?
13: Yep. Yep.
12: Do you need to register?
13: Free. Nope.
12: Just you just show up.
13: Folks to come. Listen, we want to make it as easy as possible for people. You know, when I started out as a legislator, my towns were the first and fifth most economically distressed in the state of Connecticut. And Ansonia recently dropped off that list. And so the first thing I did was contact the State Department of Economic and Community Development and said exactly which metrics moved us, right? Because they look at over a dozen different metrics to land you on or off that list. And they said the reason why Ansonia moved off that list was because our unemployment rate dropped and our median income went up. So I would like to think that part of that is that people in our community are getting jobs. They are. I mean, the data shows that, and that they're getting better quality jobs. So I love this event, and we are encouraging everyone to go to level up their life.
12: And I think you touch on another thing that's really important. Again, Representative Kara Rochelle, who created the annual Lower Valley Job Fair. When did you start this? I forgot to ask that.
13: Oh, gosh, maybe 5 years ago.
12: Okay. Yeah. And so the other part of this is not just connecting people to employers, which, by the way, I don't want to talk out of turn, but people should come to this in some regard being prepared to potentially be offered a job, right? I mean, this is a good opportunity even to get connected to a potential employer and land a job, right? That's not unheard of.
13: Bring resumes with you. There are employers that are looking to hire in the spot. There's employers that will have applications. There's employers that are taking resumes. They're there because they're looking to hire. So come prepared. I always say shine your shoes and bring your best and wear your best, you know?
12: Right. That's so I was just going to say, you know, not just bringing all the things with you for a job interview, but even dressing the part is very important as well. Mm-hmm. But the other half of this that I think is really important, Representative Rochelle, which you hit the nail on the head, which is on-site career guidance. I mean, so, you know, even myself, and I don't mind dating myself at all. In fact, I just had the Attorney General on my show recently who said, you know, you're dating yourself a little bit there, Melissa. He was poking fun. But I know for myself, I've had basically the same resume since I left college. So you're talking early 2010s. And what's amazing is the way your resume or even the impact, like I never had a headshot, never needed a headshot. That just wasn't something that, you know, almost two decades ago you needed. And so I think there are even things that we could see as kind of archaic or not even realize is new to the workforce, but could really pull us ahead, especially if you're, I'm going to say a worker that's been in the same either industry or place for a long time. And this is the first time maybe you're applying for something new or you want to get back out into the workforce because maybe you wanted to have a family and that's okay. But there are things that have changed in recent years that maybe weren't the way they were 10, 20, 30 years ago. And that's being addressed at this event as well.
13: Yeah, it absolutely. You know, part of the resume coaching is, you know, the reality is that now, especially with big employers, they're not having a human read the resumes in the first round. They're using AI or software to read the resumes. And so if your resume doesn't tip their algorithms, you may not, you know, you may not even make it through the first
12: initial
13: round.
12: Process, right?
13: Yeah, yeah, which is by no fault of the person applying. I mean, you just have to know about this. So we're happy to bring these coaches in. And the other thing that's going to be there, which I think is really wonderful, is the workplace has a program called Platform to Employment. So for anyone that's been out of work for at least 3 months or is underemployed, they can apply to this program. And it addresses it's not just job training. It addresses the whole person. It addresses how unemployment can, make you feel down on yourself and you know, how to be a good employee and how to navigate this modern, Byzantine system that it is to get hired. Platform to Employment has a 97% success rate at getting people permanently hired. So I love bringing programs like this to the community, and I love highlighting them because there are real pathways for people that are looking and people that really want a job, and we're making it as easy as possible to find all of the resources.
12: Well, and sometimes that's just it, Representative Rochelle. It's just connecting the dots. I know for myself, mm-hmm. as much as I think I'm pretty good at research because it's part of my job, sometimes something feels like a mountain when really it's an anthill. But it's knowing that there is somebody to fill kind of that question mark. So how exactly, to have a pathway to employment, sometimes that feels like that is a mountain you have to climb. But if you have a great partnership or you have somebody who can help kind of fill the gaps, that's a big deal. And now all of a sudden that mountain is actually like a little anthill. That is not that big of a deal at all. So to have that kind of an opportunity, and I know apprenticeship is also there, information about that. There's just a lot. I want to be clear because you never know, and you never know how people think, but I know it's Lower Valley Job Fair. Is this only for people who live there? Like, this was a question I got. Are you checking licenses? Okay.
13: All are welcome. No, we want anyone who is unemployed or underemployed or looking to switch careers to have the opportunity and to get the resources they need. It's based in the Lower Valley, but people are definitely welcome from around the state. The goal is to make everyone's lives better. Then that's what public service is about. And so that's what we're doing.
12: So it's happening Wednesday from 10 a.m. to 1 p.m. It's at Ansonia High School. And to reiterate, it is free and you do not need to register ahead of time.
13: Correct.
12: Just showing up. That's it. And it's the one day a year, right? You only do this one day a year.
13: We do it one day a year. We keep the information. So if somebody misses it, they have a conflict, we can send the information out as far as who the employers were. So that you can get the master list and see exactly, who to contact if a job interests you. So we do have that, but we encourage you to go in person. I mean, we're going to have snacks, raffle prizes, you name it. We make it as easy as possible to spend some time, really get to know the employers get ahead.
12: And again, if you are somebody that's going to this with the intent to land a job, it is not out of the ordinary to do that at this event. So come dressed for success.
13: We get people hired every year.
12: Right? I think that's a big deal, Representative Rochelle, the fact that you could be going with just the intention of, hey, maybe I want to get connected, but you could walk out of there with a job. That's a huge deal. So dress for that job interview, bring the resume, bring your best game, if you will, because you also could be one of the people walking out with a job or at least, that second interview possibly, which is a really big deal. So again, the annual Lower Valley Job Fair, it is at Ansonia High School, 10 a.m. to 1 p.m. this Wednesday. And Representative Rochelle, thank you for caring and creating this so many years ago and keeping it strong every single year. Is there a website really quick if people want more information, especially if they can't make it to the event?
13: We will have the flyers up on my state Connecticut General Assembly website. So if you just type in, State Representative Kara Rochelle, it should be the first thing that pops up. And we'll have the flyers up on there. And we'll also have a link to any additional information.
12: Okay, great. If you have a link and you want to send it to me, Representative Rochelle, I can actually attach it to your podcast so people can go directly there. That would be great.
13: Awesome.
12: Totally easy. 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Representative Rochelle, always a pleasure to chat with you. Thank you so much.
13: Thanks, Melissa. Thank you so much.
12: All right. I hope it's a great success again this Wednesday, 10 a.m. to 1 p.m. Do not miss it. The annual Lower Valley Job Fair. It is back at Ansonia High School. And if you want more information, we will attach a link to our website, voiceofct.com. We're going to be right back. 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
5: A few scattered showers through this afternoon with a high in the upper 70s. Clearing after midnight with a morning low near 60. On Wednesday, sunny and warm with a high in the mid-80s. I'm meteorologist Paul Piorek on WICC.
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25: Voting is underway right now. Primaries in four states today, one out west, Utah, three on the east coast, Maryland, South Carolina, and New York, including the Big Apple.
26: While Mayor Zoran Mamdani is not on the ballot, the races are expected to be a key test of whether the Democratic Socialist mayor's influence could grow in Washington, D.C. Two of the progressive congressional candidates Mamdani has endorsed, Daria Lisa Avila Chevalier and Brad Lander, are taking on incumbent Democrats. Last Thursday, Mamdani and Senator Bernie Sanders rallied together in support of the candidates they're both endorsing. The polls in New York close at 9 o'clock Eastern. Jared Kofsky, ABC News, New York.
25: There's now a federal investigation into a deadly crash of a speeding Tesla near Houston Friday night. Was the car on autopilot or not?
0: Investigators say 44-year-old Michael Butler has told them that his Tesla Model 3 was in self-driving mode when it accelerated down a suburban street and crashed into a house, killing the 76-year-old woman inside. Tesla's vice president of autopilot posted on X that Butler had manually overridden the self-driving mode and had accelerated to 73 miles per hour before the accident.
25: ABC's Jim Ryan in Texas. Okay, hold your ears for a second.
1: Oh, yay!
25: 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Australian Joseph McGrail Beta winning the Guinness World Record at 122.4 decibels.
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12: 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I know I saw it in my neighborhood here in Milford. Hey, Melissa Sheketoff here. 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Most people want to spend their retirement years at home, but most seniors are not equipped to do it. In fact, according to AARP, 82% of adults ages 50 and up want to remain in their current homes as they age, but only about 10% of U.S. homes are considered aging ready. Hey, Melissa Sheketoff here, and I'm so grateful. My grandmother lived with us for more than 20 years, and as she got older, my parents equipped their home in Fairfield to accommodate her needs, and they got in-home care, like Connecticut In-Home Assistance. 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It also helped my parents to have peace of mind that someone could get her to her appointments, make sure she didn't fall, and allow them to have a love.

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5: 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Weather update.
6: A few scattered showers through this afternoon with a high in the upper 70s. Clearing after midnight with a morning low near 60. On Wednesday, sunny and warm with a high in the mid 80s. I'm meteorologist Paul Piorek on WICC.
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7: Quinnipiac University has athletes from Quinnipiac University, and specifically their women's rugby team, have formally sued the school over its decision to eliminate the program's varsity status, arguing the move violates federal Title IX protections. The lawsuit, filed by current players and incoming recruits, claims the university has failed to provide equal opportunities and support for female athletes, and alleges the decision to downgrade the nationally successful rugby program to club status was retaliatory. Quinnipiac alumnus and Olympic bronze medalist Ilana Marr has been vocal on social media with her criticism of the move.
8: They came in, disabled their social media, told the coach and the assistant coach they were fired, then went and told the girls. And now they're adding men's long distance running and track.
9: To a track program.
8: I was like, what?
7: Quinnipiac has maintained that the change complies with Title IX requirements and is part of a broader athletic restructuring that includes adding men's distance track programs. The athletes are seeking a court order to restore women's rugby as a varsity sport. Milford Public Schools is hiring armed school security guards. The district is seeking 10 armed school security guards to work at all 8 of the city's elementary schools and one alternative high school for the upcoming school year. District officials call the move a preventative measure to make staff members and parents feel more secure and comfortable following recent swatting incidents and threats across the state. The guards hired will be retired police officers with at least 15 years experience. The 30-day speed camera warning period in Milford ends today. Once it's over, violators will receive a $50 ticket the first time and $75 for subsequent violations. The Milford Police Department released a video on social media detailing all of the camera locations.
10: Milford is launching photo speed enforcement cameras to encourage safer speeds and help reduce the risk of serious crashes. Cameras have been in place for some time now. Starting on June 23rd, citations will be issued. Come along for the ride today, and we're going to show you where you can find these cameras throughout the city.
7: The cameras located on Woodruff and Middle Point Roads, Boston Post Road North, Merwin and Orange Avenues, and Gulf Street will operate 24 hours a day. And there are officially 4 candidates on the Democratic primary ballot

0: for Connecticut's first congressional district. Ruth Fortune missed out on a guaranteed spot during last month's nominating convention, but qualified for the ballot through a petition process. Fortune serves on the Hartford Board of Education and went to all 27 towns of the first district to collect enough signatures to qualify, which amounts to 2% of registered Democrats in the boundary. Fortune, former Hartford Mayor Luke Bronin, and West Hartford State Representative Jillian Gilchrist are all vying to unseat incumbent John Larson, who has served in Congress since 1998. Larson has targeted most of his ads against party-endorsed Bronin.
1: Who's behind Luke Bronin? Tech billionaires, crypto bros, AI execs, data centers. They're bankrolling Bronin's campaign and even put him on their payroll. Why? Because John Larson will make them pay their fair share.
0: I'm Chris Williams with WICC News.
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3: PFAS, or so-called forever chemicals, are widely used and found at low levels throughout the environment, both indoors and out. A study of a Swedish community with unusually high exposure through their water supply found that children who had a significant exposure to forever chemicals in the womb were more likely to develop asthma. But this link was only seen in the highest exposure levels, not at the typical everyday levels most people encounter. If you're looking to limit exposure, install a water filter that removes PFAS and stay aware about local water quality. Avoid heating food or liquids in plastic containers and replace nonstick pans with stainless steel, cast iron, or ceramic cookware. These chemicals can build up over time, but their full effects on health aren't entirely clear. If you're concerned about this issue, especially if you're pregnant, talk to your doctor. With this Medical Minute, I'm Jacqueline Lee.
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9: A few scattered showers for this afternoon with a high in the upper 70s. Clearing after midnight with a morning low near 60. On Wednesday, sunny and warm with a high in the mid-80s. I'm meteorologist Paul Piorek on WICC.
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10: Hey, Martha, welcome to the show. How are you today?
11: I'm doing great. Thank you.
10: I'll be flying into what will soon be renamed DJT Airport on Thursday. I can't take it. I can't. Do I have to carry around a dollar bill with his name on it, too?
11: So is which airport's being named for him?
10: West Palm.
11: Oh, that doesn't surprise. That's a little
10: airport. Of course
11: not. Who cares?
10: Well, no. Okay. Listen, Ron DeSantis is signing the bill into law as we speak. And this is, of course, a gift from the Florida legislature to him. So there it is.
11: Yeah. He likes that kind of stuff.
10: You think? Yep. You think he likes that kind of stuff? You
11: he
10: know,
11: likes that kind of stuff.
10: I haven't been to D.C., but when I saw the picture of his huge banner with himself unfurled in front of the Justice Department, I wanted a gag. I did. Really?
11: You know, I just gotten to the point, Lisa. Nothing surprises me.
10: Okay.
11: And I just can't react to everything anymore.
10: I know, it's
11: like too exhausting.
10: Tell me about it. It's so true.
11: It's just crazy. It's very crazy. I'll be glad when the time is over. Not that I don't think he's doing good things. Not that I don't think, you know, I'm glad the TSA agents got paid. I'm glad, you know, all those things. But I just can't deal with the drama anymore.
10: You know, it's funny, but I was just giving a dissertation. I don't know. So you also have, you know, 5 day a week show for many, many years. And I was telling people that I get up in the morning and I decide, you know, what is the most important thing that I need to talk about today? You know, is it the weather? Is it the scores? Is it UConn winning? Is it, you know, what's happening in the legislature? Blah, blah. And it's all important. But then I start giving a dissertation on Rachel Carson in Silent Spring, because what came over my radar in the last 2 days is that the bird count in Connecticut is so much less than it's been. And we know that in North America, 3 billion birds have disappeared since 1970. And I was asking rhetorically, when's the last time you looked up at the sky and saw the kind of flocks of birds that we used to see as kids in the Northeast when we were growing up? And the answer is, I can't remember the last time.
11: Yeah, I think they're all coming south.
10: Well, are they? Do you have a lot of birds there?
11: We have a lot of birds. We have a lot of Canadian geese. We've got a lot of, you know, we've got deer. Oh, my God.
10: Well, deer we have a ton of. Deer we do.
11: Yeah.
10: Yeah. Deer we do.
11: Yeah.
10: But, you know, sometimes I just think there's the little story, which are like the day to day. And then there's the big thing that you don't want to miss, the little incremental stuff that's happening while you're constantly breaking headlines. You know what I mean?
11: Yep.
10: Yeah.
11: Yep. No,
10: so
11: I agree.
10: How are you celebrating Easter?
11: So it's going to be a quiet Easter this year because, you know, most of my kids' wives work weekends. And sometimes, you know, one's a funeral director, so she's, you know, it's I can't ever count on Easter anymore the way I used to. But I still dye Easter eggs. I still go to church on Sunday morning. I go to Maundy Thursday service, which is a very solemn service that, you know, kind of follows the Last Supper. And then I don't usually get to Good Friday services this year, and most years anymore. I used to always do that at noon, but I don't do that anymore. And I think that what's happened is people have gotten busy and there's not as much set aside for all of the different holidays that you have. And Holy Week used to be Holy Week, but we're so busy now it makes it more difficult. But we will be doing an Easter dinner with my father-in-law and be, you know, celebrating the resurrection of our Lord.
10: So is Holy Week, you're Protestant, correct?
11: Yes.
10: So is Holy Week celebrated more or less the same Protestants as Catholics?
11: I think so. It starts with Palm Sunday, which is what we did this past Sunday, which was the celebration of Jesus going into Jerusalem. And then, you know, Maundy Thursday is the kind of remembrance of the Last Supper and the arrest of Christ. And then Good Friday is, of course, the day he was crucified. And, you know, my mother used to always say, you know, pay attention. It'll get dark between 12 and 3. And, you know, there would always be some clouds that would go by. Sun. I always believed that.
10: Okay.
11: And then Saturday's a very quiet day from a it's kind of a day of reflection. And then Sunday, I used to get up and go to sunrise service. I don't do that anymore. I go to the 9 o'clock and we offer services all throughout the day for that. And so, and I love Easter Sunday services.
10: Do you?
11: It's joyous.
10: Yeah.
11: Yeah. The songs are, you know, there's usually an orchestra with a trumpets and all that kind of stuff. We're a large church. We're about a 3,000 member church.
10: Wow.
11: And then normally on an Easter Sunday, we'll have about 1,000 people. Okay. So, but, you know, and it'll be more than that in all the services. But in the main service, it'll be like 1,000 people standing around. They got to put chairs out. I mean, you know, there's the Christmas and Easter Christians, you know, and that they come for that. You got chairs, you got overflow with screens. I mean, you got the whole nine yards. Everybody's there. And then the palms were all collected from last Sunday, and you collect them and you burn them and you take the ashes and you use those ashes for Ash Wednesday the next year.
10: The next year.
11: So that's kind of one of those traditions. And I know the Catholic Church does that too.
10: So I have a question. I was just thinking about this the other day. Is there do the Christians ascribe a particular reason why Jesus was crucified after Passover, or was it just one of these coincidental things in the calendar?
11: Well, that Jesus was a Jew, and so he was going into Jerusalem to celebrate Passover, and it is kind of a connection between, obviously, what you're celebrating in Passover is Moses and the lamb's blood being put on the doors during Exodus so that the angel of death will pass over those households, and that the sacrifice of the Son of God is similar to that sacrifice and in our faith. And so that it is considered to be that God said it was going to happen. If you go into the prophets Isaiah and others, they foreshadow the things exactly the way they happened, and that the people, it's almost as if they had no choice. If you ever saw, you probably never saw The Passion of the Christ.
10: No,
11: that was done, the Mel Gibson movie,
10: yeah,
11: but
10: no.
11: It was just an amazing movie. And in the Passover stuff, there was this figure that was lurking around who is the symbolizing of evil, you know, that it was the evil kind of came over and led this. But truly, if you believe that the Bible is the inerrant word of God, then God foreshadowed that this is what was going to happen. It's the people, you know, the Jews weren't responsible for it. You know, for a long time, the Christian church blamed the Jews for killing Christ, you know, all that kind of stuff. But really, the Jews were not in control of that. If you believe what we believe, it's that it was prophesied that the Son of God had to be sacrificed in order to shed his blood to forgive our sins.
10: So the fact that it happened right around Passover is, you're saying, part of the prophecy per se and not sort of a coincidence, because my understanding is Romans were crucifying people every day of the year. You know, they just were crucifying people all the time. And so I just wondered if, as a matter of theology, that there was some kind of something more than, quote, coincidence that Jesus was crucified around this time of year.
11: I don't think it was coincidence,
10: okay.
11: But I don't know for sure. I think it was prophesied and that really it was almost like it was, you know, if when I get to heaven and if I get a chance to ask God a question, you know, it'll be.
10: That won't be it.
11: Question.
10: That won't be it. No, that won't.
11: No, yeah. But I also always had a problem with Exodus, okay, where it says in Exodus that that God hardened Pharaoh's heart.
10: Mm.
11: Okay. And that, so that means that God made it so Pharaoh was not going to cooperate with Moses.
10: Yeah.
11: And brought in the plagues and did all that kind of stuff. And I probably won't ask God that question, but I've always said, I would like to know why God did that, because he didn't give Pharaoh a chance to do the right thing. According to scripture, he hardened Pharaoh's heart. And then finally, you know, they were freed and all the things that happened related to that, going through the Red Sea and all that kind of stuff happened. But
10: that's interesting, because in the movie version, Yul Brynner seems to have free will. You know what I'm saying? Like he seems to say, no, I won't do it. He, you know, you can see his angel wrestling with his devil. Should I let him go? No, I'm not going to let him go. No.
11: Yeah, yeah, yeah. It's very interesting. I mean, I love my husband is so funny. He sits in church and reads the Bible because he gets, you know, he gets on something. They'll do something in scripture.
10: Well, that's what I do in temple. I just pick up the Torah and start reading. I do the same thing as Lynn. Same thing.
11: Yeah, he's into reading Revelation now, which is, you know, the end times and all of that. And see, I always look at it as it's the end of the world as we know it. It doesn't mean the world is going to be destroyed.
10: Mm.
11: It means that Jesus comes back and the whole world sees him. And I mean, that's what we believe. And the whole world sees him and we go into a different time. But if you read Exodus and you read Revelation, they have a lot of the same symbolism. It's almost as if they go together. You know how you can put your hands together and you can weave, you know, your four fingers together. That the symbolism is very similar in Exodus and in Revelation. And so I always looked at that as a hopeful thing, that we're all going to be together in the end. If it ends up the way I believe, I'm a Bible believing Christian. I believe Jesus is going to come again. It will usher in 1,000 years of what's called tribulation. And then after that, the world will be a complete place. And I believe that that means, you know, it'll be a better place.
10: Well, what's tribulation? It sounds like not good tribulation.
11: Yeah. I mean, it is that all the people that have already accepted Christ, when Christ comes back, they'll go to heaven.
10: Oh.
11: And then the people that are left go through this, you know, tribulation. It is. I haven't been there. I don't know, but it doesn't sound like a good thing.
10: So fast. Oh, so that's where the idea of being saved is. In other words, that's why they want our souls to be saved before.
11: Yeah, that's why they want. But, you know, it's always very clear that Jews have a special place. They are the God's chosen people.
10: And always say chosen for what? Chosen for what? That's what we say. Chosen for what?
11: Chosen for what? That's right. That's right. But it's a wonderful, you know, it is a wonderful thing. And, you know, I appreciate it.
10: It's fun to talk this kind of thing.
11: Yes, thank you.
10: I really enjoy it. I learn a lot. I really enjoy it. Have you ever been to a Seder? Have you ever been to a Jewish Seder? I mean, like the, you know, like.
11: I haven't, but I've been invited to several when I go back to Israel. So.
10: Oh, you got to go to one in Israel. What a thrill that would be, huh?
11: Yeah. Actually, I did go to a Seder dinner when I was in Israel. We did go to a Seder dinner. Yep.
10: Well, that's
11: We went with the former ambassador to England. So
10: that must have been cool.
11: It was great. Yeah, it was very good.
10: All right, Martha. And you're feeling well?
11: Thank you.
10: You're feeling good?
11: I'm feeling good, Lisa. Thank you.
10: All right, sweetheart. You have a happy, happy Easter. Thanks for being on the show with us today. I love it.
11: Thank you
10: so much.
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2: 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Weather update.
9: A few scattered showers through this afternoon with a high in the upper 70s. Clearing after midnight with a morning low near 60. On Wednesday, sunny and warm with a high in the mid-80s. I'm meteorologist Paul Piorek on WICC.
2: Now, let's take a look back with Norman. 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
14: It's June 23rd, 1868. The patent was received for a revolutionary new machine called a typewriter. In 1989, the number one movie at the box office was Batman, starring Jack Nicholson as the Joker.
15: You can't make an omelet without breaking some eggs.
14: 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June 23rd.
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16: From ABC News, I'm Wayne Cabot. Another $80 billion for the Iran war on top of the roughly $30 billion already spent. Defense Secretary Pete Hegseth lobbying lawmakers to okay that extra war spending. President Trump saying it's very cheap for Americans.
17: Not only do they support it, they demand it because they won't allow Iran to have a nuclear weapon. You want to see trouble? Let them have a nuclear weapon.
16: Iran disputing what Trump's saying this morning, that Iran has agreed to a full, complete nuclear inspection. Today's the hottest day ever recorded across France, surpassing the all-time average. Under a heat dome, it's also affecting Italy, Spain, Britain. France recording 40 fatalities from drowning in the past week, people seeking relief from the heat in a continent where air conditioning is uncommon. The U.S. Supreme Court ruling border agents have more authority to deny certain green card holders. ABC's Devin Dwyer explains.
18: The justices today, the conservative majority now bolstering the ability of federal border agents to remove green card holders, lawful permanent residents who are accused of committing a crime when they come to a port of entry. In this case, involved a person coming back from China, arriving at JFK Airport, had been charged with a crime in New Jersey. The border agents said, you are no longer going to be a legal permanent resident.
16: A demonstrator who shot and wounded a police officer outside a Texas immigration center last July 4th has been sentenced today to 100 years federal prison. Seven other protesters got between 30 and 70 years in prison. President Trump signed an executive order declaring Antifa a domestic terrorist organization, but these defendants deny any affiliation with Antifa. The likelihood of higher interest rates down the road is hurting AI stocks, fearing higher rates might dampen economic growth. S&P 500 and the NASDAQ now have been down more than 1%. 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
6: 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I've been surfing here since I was a kid. 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
16: He just became the first player to score in six different World Cup tournaments with a goal today in the sixth minute of Portugal's match against Uzbekistan. Who is Cristiano Ronaldo? Iran's national team can't enter the U.S. a day earlier than they were allowed to, says the Department of Homeland Security, after the Iranians complained that the players didn't have enough practice time. America had moved their camp from Arizona to Mexico because of worries about who was traveling to the U.S. from Iran. There's a new loudest person in the world. And as ABC Sherry Preston reports, it's not a politician.
19: Who's the loudest man on earth? Joseph McGrail Baitup, an Australian air conditioning cleaner and an honorary town crier.
20: My lords, my ladies and gentlemen, welcome to Canberra!
19: That's him in his role as town crier. It was a different yell of the word now at 122.4 decibels that won him the Guinness World Record last week. To do it, he beat out the previous loudest person in the world, a schoolteacher from Northern Ireland who yelled quiet at 121.7 decibels, similar to the sound of a jet taking off. Sherry Preston, ABC News.
16: An emotional appeal to viewers on the Today Show today from Savannah Guthrie, asking them to step forward with anything they might know about the disappearance of her mother. ABC News has learned that a second ransom note was sent months ago indicating Nancy Guthrie had died at 84 years old. I'm Wayne Cabot, ABC News.
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0: A Bridgeport man is facing murder charges for stabbing a man to death and injuring two others when officers arrived at a home on Laurel Avenue. 44-year-old Jamar Whittingham was standing outside with a large kitchen knife in his hand. Police found 60-year-old Eric Johnson with a stab wound to the chest and pronounced him dead after he was transported to a nearby hospital. An 85-year-old woman and 62-year-old man were also found outside with stab wounds and underwent surgeries on Monday morning. A witness living at the house says Whittingham was living there for several months, and all of the people in the incident were related. And Fairfield police say that they have recovered the body of the New York fisherman that was swept away by the high tide off Penfield Reef earlier this month. Police said in a news release that the body of 34-year-old Kwahiwi Edwards of Queens, New York, was discovered on a beach near Shoreline Drive in Stratford early Saturday morning. Edwards and another man became stranded on the reef on June 13th when the high tide began to surround them. Both fishermen were swept into the water. A witness entered the water to try to save them, but was swept away himself. Authorities were able to rescue that man and one of the fishermen, but were unable to get to Edwards in time. Police said they were grateful for the efforts of the first responders. I'm Chris Williams with WICC News.
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22: Merritt Parkway southbound road work, Black Rock Turnpike down to exit 21, and on the Wilbur Cross northbound, you have road work, exit 42 A and B up to the West Rock Tunnel. Stay to the left to get around it. 91 northbound construction, exit 6 through 9 in the right lane. Route 8 northbound construction, exit 12A to exit 14, left lane is blocked. 84 westbound, more construction, exits 9 and 8, stay right to get through. And in Trumbull, Route 111 Main Street is blocked between Churchill Road and Gisela Road because of downed power cables. 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I'm Edge Krause, WICC Traffic.
9: An early shower, otherwise clearing after midnight with a low near 60. On Wednesday, sunny with a high in the mid-80s. Thursday, sunny and warm with a high again in the mid-80s. I'm meteorologist Paul Piorek on WICC.
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1: So I'm looking around, you know, poking around here, see what to lead with today. We've got a couple of guests coming up, and we've got a whole bunch of stuff right here at WICC 600 AM, 95.9 FM, and, of course, online, voiceofct.com. I was poking over the stuff locally and nationally, and something really hit me today. I guess something really stuck out with me today on this, what is this? This is a Tuesday the 23rd. Yes, Tuesday the 23rd right here at WICC. Man, our politics are screwed up. They're broken, and it happens nationally. It happens locally. And, you know, the notion of how we carry ourselves here is really starting to, maybe not starting to concern me. Some of this, though, is getting ridiculous. And there's an example out there that's really making the rounds across the country, but it may be New York, it could be Boston, it could be Hartford, it could be New Haven, it could be Bridgeport, but something to think about here. I don't know whether you saw this story. Comes out of New York City, and a pretty visible member of Congress, Dan Goldman, he's a U.S. representative from New York City. He's Jewish, and he's calling it sad. Now, get this. Now, there's an important distinction here. Law in the U.S. does allow people to, in some way, shape, or form, discriminate, but not really. You cannot discriminate against somebody because, you know, with race, with sexual orientation, religion, or whatever. But you have a right, as been established by the courts, of choosing maybe on other bases who you want to serve and who you don't want to serve. And Dan Goldman is calling it sad that a coffee shop in his city in Brooklyn, New York, apparently banned him with a social media post amid a heated Democratic Party election that has focused, says here in CNN, on Israel's continuing war in Gaza. Speaking to CNN, Goldman addressed his experience at what was called the Poetica Coffee, which used its branded social media account to post a photo of Goldman with a receipt of a refund, according to screenshots of the shop's post that were widely shared on Monday. In fact, this has jarred so many people here now that this Poetica coffee shop has since taken down its Instagram page. And the since-deleted post from Poetica Coffee refers to AIPAC, the American-Israel Public Affairs Committee, saying to Goldman, "We don't need your money. It's probably coming from AIPAC anyways." The post goes on to read, quote, "Hey, Congressman Dan Goldman, we see that you stopped by our coffee shop today for a coffee. Did you see how it doesn't taste like genocide juice? Or are you still having a hard time telling the difference?" CNN reaching out to Poetica Coffee for a comment. Goldman facing a big challenge Tuesday from former city comptroller Brad Lander, on and on and on, backed by New York City Mayor Zohran Mamdani. Look, I don't have to get into all the minutiae here, but listen. It's all right to differ with somebody politically. And this is the kind of stuff I've been talking about now. This is just getting a little nuts. All right. This is just getting a little crazy here when the disagreement goes to public shaming. And yeah, I mean, it's obviously okay when you have disagreements with somebody politically, and you own a business, and you differ with that person, but then the public shaming kicks in. And that's when I think we're in big trouble. I you know, this has to stop. So I ask you this to kick off the festivities today at 203-333-9422, 333-WICC. We've got a load of responses to this already. And I just use the Dan Goldman thing because it's front and center now, and I'm sure 2 days from now there'll be another example about this. But what does it say about our society? This is our question for the day. We'll get into the other stuff later on. But this was top of mind as I read this. What does it say about our society when some private businesses refuse to serve customers due to their political beliefs, or they shame them, or they put a spotlight on them? Now, I know in a sense it's probably freedom of speech. I get it. But do we have to pump the brakes here? Do we have to get away from everything AIPAC is good or bad, everything Israel is good or bad, everything Gaza is good or bad, everything Iran is good or bad? Now, listen, it's okay to have these vibrant sorts of debates here. That's good. That's vibrant for a free society here. But what does it say now, especially with the, not even the advent, but social media in full gear, when now you can not only say something snide to somebody, you can then post it on social media and keep going with the meme of genocide this and that and genocide this and that. So what do you think here? You may hear me and say, well, listen, it is what it is, man. You know, freedom of speech, Paul. You know, aren't you a proponent? They may be saying to me, a freedom of speech, and hey, don't apologize. You hear me, the guy in the afternoon, say to people, stop apologizing. I'm not saying anybody should apologize in here. But man, oh man, when does it start to slow down, right? And I know you can blame Trump all you want. He does stuff where, you know, I sit there and I shake my heads. But man, oh man, it's enough. It's enough. The guy goes in for a cup of coffee, and he mentions in the story that he had a very nice conversation, very nice exchange from one of the baristas there who had a hijab on. So obviously she was of Middle Eastern extraction, but apparently that wasn't good enough for these people who own this coffee shop. And I guess now you can use your business to shame people. I guess. I don't know. Am I overreading this, or are we really in up you know what's creek here? I know you can say it with the TV show, but I'm not going to. 203. We got a great text message here. Coming up right here, I'll give that to you and more on WICC.
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22: Merritt Parkway southbound road work, Black Rock Turnpike down to exit 21, and on the Wilbur Cross northbound, you have road work, exit 42 A and B up to the West Rock Tunnel. Stay to the left to get around it. 91 northbound construction, exit 6 through 9 in the right lane. Route 8 northbound construction, exit 12A to exit 14, left lane is blocked. 84 westbound, more construction, exits 9 and 8, stay right to get through. And in Trumbull, Route 111 Main Street is blocked between Churchill Road and Gisela Road because of down power cables. 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I'm Ed Krause, WICC Traffic.
9: Tonight brings an early shower, otherwise clearing after midnight with low near 60. On Wednesday, sunny and warm with a high in the mid-80s. Thursday, sunny and warm with a high again in the mid-80s. I'm meteorologist Paul Piorek on WICC.
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1: So starting today with another story, another maybe of how our politics are just completely out of control, from world bodies to the U.S., to the State House here, to maybe cities like Bridgeport, Hartford, and New Haven. And I'm not trying to, in any way, shape, or form, paint with a broad brush here. But we have another scenario here not too far from us in Manhattan. Dan Goldman, Jewish member of the House, apparently went to this coffee shop, this Poetica coffee shop, and had a nice conversation with one of the baristas there who seemed to be of Middle Eastern descent. And then the coffee shop started bad-mouthing this guy and banning a member of Congress, which, listen, legally, as long as you're not doing that based on national origin, sex, creed, color, religion, you know, private employers can serve who they want to. And there have been some famous court cases about this. We have a person texting in right now, and this is exactly what I was thinking about. This person, he slash she, saying, hey, Paul, you know, it's funny when the conservative Republican Christian bakery, remember that? They didn't want to make that cake for the LGBTQ customer, and it became national news. Everybody appalled. But when it's flipped around the other way, doesn't it seem like we don't have the same level of dissent being discussed? Right? So when does this change? When does anybody and everybody, does it change when Trump leaves? Is that what it is? Are we suddenly going to have pixie dust from on high and saying, you know, with them, oh, you know, with the angels on high and the angelic choir, are they going to say, well, now we're back to what it is? Or is this slow chugging transformation of the progressive left really going to poison the dialogue here in this country? So I set up the first of questions today, which is already getting a good amount of responses here at Voice of CT on Facebook, facebook.com/Voice of CT. What does it say about our society when some private businesses refuse to serve customers because of their political beliefs? Now, you may say, well, Paul, their political beliefs are tied to maybe wars and killing of people. I guess. And again, Congressman Goldman, I guess, gets AIPAC, the American-Israel Public Affairs Committee, gets AIPAC donations. All right. Well, there are donations on every side here. Is this, and again, I'm not saying that anybody's breaking the law here. I'm not. But when does this stop? I mean, enough. Stop. I love to, you know, we get into it on this show every day, 2 to 6, right here in the afternoons on WICC. We tend to get into it a little bit. Maybe a little more boisterously and vociferously than some of the other shows here on the station. It's one of the reasons I was brought in here to kind of, you know, stir the pot a little bit and let you know what I think, and but keep it open to folks like you. But when does it get too much? And it's okay to satirize, I think. It's okay to get people up there and chugging and laughing and stuff like this, because what's my mantra now become? Well, hey, you know, in the end, it's not going to matter. Our voter registration card is not going to matter. But maybe how we, geez, I don't know, maybe how we treat people, maybe, possibly, eh? So what is it? And would you, if you were running a business, let's say you were running that coffee shop in New York City, and a New York far-left Democrat comes in and he's ordering a coffee and just trudging along and talking to people there by what CNN said, and then all of a sudden, I guess the bosses find out and they start talking SH about him. I mean, in the end, what is that? What does that accomplish? Or are you, or do these people try to, you know, muscle into their, you know, their loyalty or their, you know, their far right bona fides and their far left bona fides, when while in the whole process here, the whole thing is kind of sort of being poisoned, is it not? And I'm not saying we can't sit here and have good, frank discussions, but for the discussion thing, don't you, instead of shaming people, and instead of, you know, using social media and the power of being able to click or point or tap your phone or click your mouse and send your sentiments all over the world and besmirching these people, is that not the right thing to do? Or maybe the better thing to do would be to say, hey, Congressman, you know, disagree with you, but enjoy your coffee. And you know what? Let's come back and talk here. It seems to me that a lot of people, and I may be wrong here, and you tell me, at 203-333-9422, 333-WICC. Are we kowtowing to the wrong contingent here? Are we so quick to try and score points? Well, if he or she says that, then I'm going to call him a libtard. Or if he or she says that, I'm going to call him a right-wing gun nut or a baby killer or something like that. Because it seems to me this proselytizing here of just who's wearing the right uniform and for what code here is crazy. And I know what you're going to say. Well, you know what? This dates back to Nazi Germany and the Jews in Germany and the Reichstag and the Third Reich. All right. Yeah, please. I get you. I understand where you're trying to go here. It's been around for decades. I get it. But man, now with social media, it is, I'm telling you, man, this is just out of hand. But you knew that, right? You knew that. So you tell me. I want to start with this and go a little more with this, because this is just, I mean, I had to get this off my chest today, because I'm reading this. And now when a member of Congress simply goes in to get a coffee and you have to badmouth this guy and align him with genocide. That's the word of the day. Genocide. Yeah. How about the word of the day? October 7th. How about that? Traffic and weather together right here on WICC.
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22: Merritt Parkway southbound road work, Black Rock Turnpike down to exit 21, and on the Wilbur Cross northbound, you have road work, exit 42 A and B up to the West Rock Tunnel. Stay to the left to get around it. 91 northbound construction, exit 6 through 9 in the right lane. Route 8 northbound construction, exit 12A to exit 14, left lane is blocked. 84 westbound, more construction, exits 9 and 8, stay right to get through. And in Trumbull, Route 111 Main Street is blocked between Churchill Road and Gisela Road because of down power cables. 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I'm Ed Krause, WICC Traffic.
9: An early shower, otherwise clearing after midnight with low near 60. On Wednesday, sunny with a high in the mid-80s. Thursday, sunny and warm with a high again in the mid-80s. I'm meteorologist Paul Piorek on WICC.
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1: You know, this is kind of becoming more than a real question. 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Is it time to just pump the brakes here and stop vilifying people because they take money from AIPAC or they take money from the Muslim equivalent that would be CARE, or they take money from here and that? Everybody takes money from everybody. So when are we going to just calm down?
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16: ABC News, I'm Wayne Cabot. Iran says it did not agree to allowing full nuclear inspections, but just now in Pennsylvania, President Trump maintained his claim that Iran has agreed, echoed by Secretary of State Marco Rubio in Abu Dhabi.
27: We know what they agreed to do, and now they'll either do it or they won't. And if they do, the process moves forward, and if they don't, the president will have some decisions to make.
16: Trump's saying there's no rush to send in the inspectors, and he's defending his ask of Congress of another $80 billion for the Iran war. Very cheap, he says, for Americans to stop a nuclear Iran. Today, France broke its record for hottest day in history. 40 have died in France under a heat dome, also affecting Italy, Spain, Britain, places where air conditioning is not common. The U.S. Supreme Court says border agents may remove green card holders, lawful permanent residents, accused of committing a crime. In this case involving a person coming back from China, arriving at JFK Airport, previously charged with a crime in New Jersey. This is ABC.
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0: Officials have identified two of three people found in a foreclosed home in Burlington. Officials say two of the three bodies were identified as mother and son, Sally Ann and Brian Cash. The cause of death is still pending. The discovery of the bodies as three skeletal remains were found in the home on Stanwich Lane, which was sold in an, quote, as-is foreclosure earlier this month. The home, belonging to Paul and Sally Ann Cash, was foreclosed on after a civil complaint by a mortgage company last August. A Connecticut man faces several charges in connection with a burglary early Friday in East Kingston, New Hampshire. State police confirmed two dirt bikes were stolen. A suspicious vehicle was located a short distance away. The stolen dirt bikes were recovered, and 22-year-old Nathan Balduck was arrested. It's believed others may have been involved, and the investigation is ongoing. Milford Public Schools is hiring armed school security guards. The district is seeking 10 armed school security guards to work at all 8 of the city's elementary schools and one alternative high school for the upcoming school year. District officials call the move a preventative measure to make staff members and parents feel more secure and comfortable following recent swatting incidents and threats across the state. The guards hired will be retired police officers with at least 50.

0: The women's rugby team have formally sued the school over its decision to eliminate the program's varsity status, arguing the move violates federal Title IX protections. The lawsuit, filed by current players and incoming recruits, claims the university has failed to provide equal opportunities and support for female athletes and alleges the decision to downgrade the nationally successful rugby program to club status was retaliatory. Quinnipiac alumnus and Olympic bronze medalist Ilana Maher has been vocal on social media with her criticism of the move.
1: They came in, disabled their social media, told the coach and the assistant coach they were fired, then went and told the girls. And now they're adding men's long distance running and track.
2: To a track program.
1: I was like, what?
0: Quinnipiac has maintained that the change complies with Title IX requirements and is part of a broader athletic restructuring that includes adding men's distance track programs. The athletes are seeking a court order to restore women's rugby as a varsity sport. There are officially four candidates on the Democratic primary ballot for Connecticut's first congressional district. Ruth Fortune missed out on a guaranteed spot during last month's nominating convention, but qualified for the ballot through a petition process. Fortune serves on the Hartford Board of Education and went to all 27 towns of the first district to collect enough signatures to qualify, which amounts to 2% of registered Democrats in the boundary. Fortune, former Hartford Mayor Luke Bronin, and West Hartford State Representative Jillian Gilchrist are all vying to unseat incumbent John Larson, who has served in Congress since 1998. Larson has targeted most of his ads against party-endorsed Bronin.
3: Who's behind Luke Bronin? Tech billionaires, crypto bros, AI execs, data centers. They're bankrolling Bronin's campaign and even put him on their payroll. Why? Because John Larson will make them pay their fair share.
0: And the Bridgeport Islanders are auctioning off and selling merchandise from the franchise as they prepare to relocate to Canada. The team will be moving to Ontario, where they will be renamed the Hamilton Hammers, and president of business operations for parent company New York Islanders, Kelly Cheeseman, said fans can choose from options that include helmets, sticks, gloves, and jerseys worn by players, among other items. Cheeseman said the platform used to auction and sell the items will be ISLESLAB.com. I'm Chris Williams with WICC News.
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5: Merritt Parkway southbound construction, Black Rock Turnpike down to exit 21, and on the Wilbur Cross northbound, more road work, exits 42 A and B, going up to the West Rock Tunnel, stay left to get through. 91 northbound construction, exit 6 through 9, right lane is blocked. Route 8 northbound, more road work, exit 12A, going through exit 14 in the left lane. 84 westbound construction, exits 9 through 8, left lane is blocked, and in Trumbull, Route 111, Main Street is blocked between Churchill Road and Gisela Road because of down power cables. 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Mitch Krause, WICC Traffic.
6: Tonight brings an early shower, otherwise clearing after midnight with low near 60. On Wednesday, sunny and warm with a high in the mid-80s. Thursday, sunny and warm with a high again in the mid-80s. I'm meteorologist Paul Piorek on WICC.
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7: All right, what do you say? What do you say? 203-333-9422-333-WICC. We're losing it, folks. I'm telling it. We're losing it, and everybody's got to calm down. On both sides of the island, I've said this numerous times. Listen, I criticize the left as much as I criticize the right. I think I'm scrupulously fair on that. If I like something one side is doing, I'll say it. If I don't like it, I'll say that. It doesn't matter. Left, right, up, down, DR, blue, red, I don't care. I don't care. But you know what frightens me even more than the policy differences? Because you can always hash those out, right? And you know the rule of three in policies. You're never going to get one-third of what you want to agree on to be agreed on. One more third of policy discussions are going to be agreeable between the two, and then both sides have to kind of hash it out. on the

0: on the third part of that, you know, that was the famous Ted Kennedy thing, the way he negotiated stuff, they tell me, in Congress. But it's the vilification of people because they have certain supporters. And we're seeing a lot of this now, and I will get a little partisan here. If you are a progressive or a member of the great Democratic Party, or as I like to say, the once great Democratic Party, you got a problem here, boys and girls, you do. Now, again, all political entities, whether they're national, world-like, or here in the state of Connecticut, Fairfield County, New Haven County, whatever, everybody evolves. That's the beautiful thing about our system, is that there's a framework there, but it evolves, right? You do the renovations every 2 years or every 4 years, but the, you know, the whole thing ends up revolving. And what we're seeing now is kind of a revolving change going on here, but it's kind of frightening. You know, listen, on the right, you know, even among my conservative brethren out there, I see stuff and I'm like, stop it with the stolen elections unless you have proof. Stop it with trying to minimize what happened on January 6th. It was not a minimalist thing. It was not a peaceful demonstration. Everybody knows that. And on the left, could we please stop vilifying people because they tend to support Israel, or maybe not all of Israel's moves, but the right of the Israeli state to simply exist? And we're seeing another manifestation of that now in this story that's actually making national news. A Jewish member of Congress in New York City, in his home city, Dan Goldman, just going for a cup of coffee and by his account having a nice conversation there with a smiling barista of largely Middle Eastern descent, he said. And then the guy gets shamed. Shamed why? Because he takes money from AIPAC? All right, how many people take money from CARE, the Muslim equivalent of AIPAC? How many people take money from NARAL? You know, the big abortion wing. I'm sorry you don't like me saying that, but it is what it is. Planned Parenthood, NARAL, whatever. You take money from it, all right. But I'm not, listen, am I the odd guy here that I don't think we should shame people for simply taking campaign contributions and wanting to debate things openly? Maybe that's it. Maybe at 2:42 now on this Tuesday, June the 23rd, 20 and 26, maybe I have figured out that I'm the crazy one here. All right, show over. We'll see you tomorrow. Hey, Chris, great job. But our Facebook question of the day, and we'll get to the traffic cameras later and all that, because this is bothering the heck out of me. It really is, kids. I'm telling you. Yeah, enough. This is, it's tiring. It's tiring. What does it say about our society when some private businesses won't serve customers or may shame customers due to their political beliefs? Now, again, you may say, well, that's their freedom of speech. Yeah, I guess it is. As one of our regular listeners and texters brought up, remember that baker, when was it, in Colorado? Like, it did two rounds of that, like 5 or 6 years ago and then 7 or 8 years ago. But that was an argument about, hey, that person, from what I understand, or the people or that person in that bakery, I don't think they went on to publicly shame people, I don't think. If I remember that, possibly, are we ever going to recover from this? Are we ever going to recover? And listen, I like a good political dust up and a good political argument every so often. I really do. It makes it fun. And when you have to debate things, it helps your thinking process. It's like running after somebody versus just walking or sauntering after somebody. You get the run going, or the little trot there, you get the blood circulating, and it's better for you. So a little intensity is good. I'm not saying a little intensity isn't good anywhere in any way, shape, or form, but come on, man. Shaming somebody because he took money from somebody and all he did was go in and buy a cup of coffee. Oh, my God. Oh, the humanity, as Herb Morrison said, watching the Hindenburg. Oh, the humanity. Maybe I'm the softy, though. You tell me. Talk or text. Love to hear from you right now on something that's really a burr in my saddle. Can you Can you tell? 203-333-9422. 333-WICC.
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7: Merritt Parkway, southbound construction, Black Rock Turnpike down to exit 21, and on the Wilbur Cross northbound, more road work, exits 42 A and B, going up to the West Rock Tunnel, stay left to get through. 91 northbound construction, exit 6 through 9, right lane is blocked. Route 8 northbound, more road work, exit 12A, going through exit 14 in the left lane. 84 westbound construction, exits 9 through 8, left lane is blocked, and in Trumbull, Route 111, Main Street is blocked between Churchill Road and Gisella Road because of down power cables. Traffic report powered by the Connecticut Lottery. 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Mitch Krause, WICC Traffic.
8: An early shower, otherwise clearing after midnight with a low near 60. On Wednesday, sunny with a high in the mid-80s. Thursday, sunny and warm with a high again in the mid-80s. I'm meteorologist Paul Piorek on WICC.
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0: Yeah, one of the real issues, Fairfield County, New Haven County, Hartford County. You hear it all over Connecticut, across the U.S., down in our neighbors in New York, where we're so... is this a Trump thing? I don't know. I think it is, and I'm not blaming him, but this is the era we're in. And we are so hyper, we're at the breaking point on everything. And talking about, before we go to the phones here, Elizabeth, hang on, we'll start it off with you. Something that's making national news here. A Brooklyn coffee shop has banned a member of Congress, banned him over his views on Israel. All right, and what is that? Oh, he can't go to this one coffee shop in Brooklyn. Like, you don't think there are 500 other hipster coffee shops in Brooklyn? And again, I guess it's the right of this coffee shop owner or owners to do that, but they went ahead and did that, and they put up some social media posts, and now they've had it. What a surprise. They've taken down their social media presence. Good idea. Great. Screw your own business. That helps, right? God almighty. Jeez. Just calm down, Everett. Calm down. That's all. Just take a breath and say, do I really want to do this? Elizabeth starts us off today on the phones in Summers, New York. Elizabeth, how are you? You're on WICC.
10: Fine, thank you. I've just started listening to you, and I think you're great.
0: Thank you. I appreciate that, Elizabeth. Thank you.
10: That's so nice. I just called to present something that you may not be aware of in connection with the Congressman Goldman debacle.
0: Yeah.
10: I heard, I can't tell you the source, but I came across it the other day, that he went to the coffee shop with his 7-year-old daughter, I believe, who needed to use a restroom. And it sounds like because he's such a nice guy, he thought, oh, they're letting her use the restroom. I should buy something from them.
0: Yeah, that's,
10: so to me,
0: that's
10: this
0: common.
10: Makes the story even more poignant, you could say.
0: Yeah, in fact, I just looked that up. Yeah, Congressman Goldman with a 7-year-old daughter, he bought a coffee to thank the barista for letting his daughter use the restroom. Afterwards, the cafe's social media account posted a photo of him, declaring him permanently banned as a genocide enabler over his staff. So you're right. Yes, he went there, and it was nice. I've done that before. If, you know, I use a bathroom, I come out, and I buy a coffee or a donut just to wink and nod to say thanks. Man, oh, man. Oh, man. Man.
10: I just don't think the story's being told. It's like, oh, he went in to buy a cup of coffee. He went in, you know, because his daughter needed to use the bathroom. And a lot of people would just do that and leave. But he, you know, did something nice. And look what happened.
0: Yeah, I mean, Elizabeth, don't you think we've just, I mean, and so, I hate to say this, but we've, and listen. There's a difference between wanting to peacefully protest somebody and wanting to debate hotly contentious issues, but it's just too much, isn't it? Or am I wrong?
10: Oh, I agree. No, and the anti-Semitism is horrific to me. I personally am very I'm so offended. I'm not Jewish. Some call me an honorary Jew because
0: okay.
10: I have such deep feelings for the Jewish people, but and for Israel. But just for them to do what they did and to post his picture and shame, it's just there are no words. It's horrible.
0: Yeah,
10: it's horrible.
0: Yeah, and you do that, Elizabeth. You know, you post it, and you may say, well, you know. Well, I own the place. I can do that. Yeah, okay, but what about people who work for you? What about your baristas? What about people who would patronize you or now maybe not patronize you? I just, you know, Elizabeth, pre the internet, all right, if somebody was a kook, maybe half the block knew it. But now with the click of a mouse or a tap of a finger on a phone, you send these fleeting thoughts that people may have all over the world, and it's frightening.
10: Yes.
0: It's frightening.
10: Yes. There was a business in Union Square, I think it's called Breads, and the employees, I believe, this is not all that long ago, they were upset that the business had some kind of connection to Israel, and so, I mean, they did all kinds of crazy things, but the Jewish community came out, and the lines were around the corner to support the business.
0: Yeah, yeah. Elizabeth, thank you. Appreciate it there. Have a happy day, Elizabeth in Summers, New York. And thank you for the kind words, Elizabeth. I really do appreciate it. Thank you. You know what? And for people that say they like me, I listen, I'm not doing this to be liked, but thank you. I'm just trying to just make you think. That's all. Just think and say, you know what? And I tell this to young people all the time. Getting into this business or whether it's journalism or whatever, or radio or, you know, whatever. I tell them before you post, just think, just think. And I've been advocating for this for years and years and years, and I still haven't seen it. And if somebody sees it, let me know if you see it. It meaning. When I say it, I mean it meaning a feature. In other words, what I would do, and maybe it's available on some messaging apps or whatever your social media channel of choice is, you could say. But I would love to have a kind of a double clutch app where if you click to send it or to post it, you get another little bubble that comes up. You click it once and you say, okay, I'm going to post this, right? And then isn't there an app maybe, or if somebody could design it, then you can share the royalties with me? Click it to post, and then a little bubble comes up, like a bubble of a cartoon thought, and says, do you really want to do this? Think again. Take a minute. Think. Do you honestly? And then if a person pecks their finger or clicks the mouse a second time, well, all right, yeah, they really wanted to do that. But I thought I read somewhere 7 or 8 or 10 or 12 months ago, whatever, saying that there is something like that. I don't know if it's an add-on or whatever, but wouldn't that be wonderful? And I tell young people all the time, just, I'm not telling you not to post. I'm not telling you not to be politically active. I'm not telling you to turn a blind eye to injustice. Now, you never will hear me say that. Never, ever, ever, ever. Oh my God. She's so crazy. You'll never hear me say that, but just ask yourselves or yourself or yourselves, V-E-S or L-F-S, I don't know, but just ask, is my yearning to speak out on this, which is all fine, well, and good, might it affect other people than me? Can I stop saying just me for just a second, which is hard because humans by nature, I think, are selfish people, not in a bad way. First, I'm raising my hand here. You know, you want your money, you want it when you want it now and all that. But man, oh man, 203-333-9422 is we're up and underway on WICC.
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7: Merritt Parkway southbound construction, Black Rock Turnpike down to exit 21, and on the Wilbur Cross northbound, more road work, exits 42 A and B, going up to the West Rock Tunnel, stay left to get through. 91 northbound construction, exits 6 through 9, right lane is blocked. Route 8 northbound, more road work, exit 12A, going through exit 14 in the left lane. 84 westbound construction, exits 9 through 8, left lane is blocked, and in Trumbull, Route 111, Main Street is blocked between Churchill Road and Gisella Road because of downed power cables. 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Mitch Krause, WICC Traffic.
8: Tonight brings an early shower, otherwise clearing after midnight with low near 60. On Wednesday, sunny and warm with a high in the mid-80s. Thursday, sunny and warm with a high again in the mid-80s. I'm meteorologist Paul Piorek on WICC.
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0: All right, great to have you with us. Monday through Friday, 2 to 6, right here, as the man said, WICC 600 AM, 95.9 FM. Of course, online, stream us on all your digital devices. Yes, even the ones that you use to hunt and peck and click and tap and send all your frustrations. You know, that again, that's the scary part. Look, we've had political disagreements in this country since the year one, the year dot. If you read any of the congressional records back around the revolutionary days and around the Civil War days, oh, people were not gracious. They called each other names that today sound kind of funny, but back then were high insults. The difference is you weren't able to send it around the world. And now you are. And listen, the owners of this coffee shop in Brooklyn, there's probably 12,000 hipster coffee shops in Brooklyn, decided they were going to take it out on this congressman because he takes AIPAC money. Okay, nobody is saying they can't believe that. But you're banning somebody? All right, I guess. Maybe it makes you feel good. Maybe it makes you, you know, pack in and pound your chest on your bona fides here. But I don't know. I don't know. I you know, what I would do is I'd say, Congressman, I agree with the thanks. Nice to meet you. I agree with your stand on XYZ, but we can agree to disagree. Take your coffee. Say hi to your daughter.
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13: From ABC News, I'm Wayne Cabot, saying Iran is wrong. President Trump maintaining Iran will let in nuclear inspectors. Iran's foreign minister saying no such deal was made.
14: They're wrong. They're wrong. They're wrong. They know they're wrong. They told us inside, and we have it down 100% inspections. And if they were right, I'd cancel the meetings right now.
13: Trump also justifying his ask of more war money from Congress, saying that the $80 billion he wants is very cheap to prevent Iran from using a nuclear weapon. The U.S. is easing restrictions on Iran's World Cup team, allowing the squad to travel into the country 2 days before the next match. Meta not commenting on a New York Times report today that it's building an odds-making app similar to Polymarket and Kalshi. Bargain hunters are all over Amazon today looking for Prime Day deals.
15: Amazon's summer sales event is kicking off today, and it'll run through Friday. Adobe Analytics predicts it'll likely drive over $26 billion in spending over 3 days, a 9% jump from last year.
13: ABC's Jim Ryan. Olympic skating legend Bode Miller arrested in Idaho, says TMZ, for alleged possession of a controlled substance and drug paraphernalia. The Supreme Court saying a Rastafarian whose hair was cut by Louisiana prison workers can't sue them. Damon Lander says his hair is sacred. Shaving it violates his right to practice his religion.
16: In this particular context, as in many other contexts, there is no dispute as to the right at issue. And there is no dispute that the right at issue to not have his head shaved in this way was violated. But it is all about the remedy, not whether his rights were violated. And in this case, the court essentially says, yes, he has a right, but no, he doesn't have a remedy if the remedy is monetary damages.
13: Legal contributor James Sample. No changing of the guard in London, no daytime climb on the Eiffel Tower in France under a heat dome, giving France its highest recorded average reading ever. This is ABC.
17: Man, I love this place. I've been surfing here since I was a kid. Now, seeing my grandson out on the water, it means everything to me. Watching him and taking in the blue waves, the sea breeze, the blurry horizon.
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13: L.A.'s famous smog is being amped up by a nearly week-long fire at a food warehouse that they just can't seem to extinguish. And when they finally do, it's going to mean getting rid of a biohazard, nasty, rotting, toxic food, 43 tons of it.
19: The cause of the fire remains under investigation. Now, officials say it got started on the warehouse's roof, but the company who owns this warehouse says they believe it was their third-party contractors working on the solar panels when that fire sparked.
13: ABC's Melissa Adon. Drain the pool in Washington? Maybe. President Trump saying work on the newly repaired but now algae-infested reflecting pool could begin around Independence Day ABC's Rachel Scott.
20: Just weeks ago, President Trump said the renovations at the reflecting pool would last decades. But now, after $16 million in taxpayer money spent, the president says there will need to be repairs and the reflecting pool will likely need to be drained.
13: Trump saying vandals are responsible for the peeling paint and unsightly algae, but there are no photos or videos to back that up. The NHL is exploring potential expansion to Texas, Houston, and Austin, among the possibilities, reports ESPN. In the final hour of trading on Wall Street today, investors just can't shake the feeling that interest rates will rise and that the economy might slow down. Tech stocks mostly lower, led by AI companies that just saw a meteoric rise. Both the NASDAQ and S&P have been down more than 1% today. Wayne Cabot, ABC News.
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23: Governor Ned Lamont is announcing a cannabis compact with the Mashantucket Pequot tribe. The deal requires the tribe to follow state laws governing recreational cannabis, but also allows cannabis businesses to operate as part of the state's marketplace. Tribal leaders say the deal strengthens its relationship with the state. The tribe has sovereignty to set its own laws on cannabis, but the agreement forces the tribe to follow several state statutes that regulate cultivation, manufacturing, and sale of the product. It also allows the tribe to open a cafe for safe consumption, which is also permitted in Connecticut. And there are officially 4 candidates on the Democratic primary ballot for Connecticut's 1st congressional district. Ruth Fortune missed out on a guaranteed spot during last month's nominating convention, but qualified for the ballot through a petition process. Fortune serves on the Hartford Board of Education and went to all 27 towns of the 1st district to collect enough signatures to qualify, which amounts to 2% of registered Democrats in the boundary. Fortune, former Hartford Mayor Luke Bronin, and West Hartford State Representative Jillian Gilchrist are all vying to unseat incumbent John Larson, who has served in Congress since 1998. Larson has targeted most of his ads against party-endorsed Bronin.
24: Who's behind Luke Bronin? Tech billionaires, crypto bros, AI execs, data centers. They're bankrolling Bronin's campaign and even put him on their payroll. Why? Because John Larson will make them pay their fair share.
23: I'm Chris Williams with WICC News.
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7: Merritt Parkway southbound construction, Black Rock Turnpike down to exit 21, and on the Wilbur Cross northbound, more road work, exits 42 A and B, going up to the West Rock Tunnel, stay left to get through. 91 northbound construction, exits 6 through 9, right lane is blocked. Route 8 northbound, more road work, exit 12A, going through exit 14 in the left lane. 84 westbound construction, exits 9 through 8, left lane is blocked, and in Trumbull, Route 111, Main Street is blocked between Churchill Road and Gisela Road because of downed power cables. 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Mitch Krause, WICC Traffic.
8: An early shower, otherwise clearing after midnight with a low near 60. On Wednesday, sunny with a high in the mid-80s. Thursday, sunny and warm with a high again in the mid-80s. I'm meteorologist Paul Piorek on WICC.
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0: All righty then, 203-333-9422-333-WICC. Your buddy, your pal, Paul Pizzelli here. You heard the great, the one and only raconteur Von Vivant, Man About Town. Chris Williams there with the news. I had to laugh. Allow me to laugh, please. Thank you. I have to laugh. He said, now, one thing I am happy about is, and I told you this 6, 8, 10 months ago. Did I not tell you, friends, Romans and countrymen, lemni yours? Did I not tell you that that first district congressional race was going to be a hoot with John Larson there at 77 looking for, I think, his 15th or 16th term, something like that? Luke Bronin, the Yale-educated, Fairfield County-raised former multi-term mayor of Hartford there trying to unseat him. A couple of progressives there, State Rep. Jillian Gilchrist of West Hartford, and Ruth Fortune, who has petitioned herself onto the ballot. So good for her. I said it was going to be a four-person race, and I had people on this radio station that said, no way, Dan Har. And this is a problem. Now, the reason I'm mentioning this is I heard a piece of audio on Chris's news, and I said, Chris, get that ready. I want to intro it here. The attack ads now are pointing from John Larson, who wants to serve his 343rd term in Washington after he was in Hartford for 43 terms, against Luke Bronin, and they're categorizing Bronin not as green but as a guy who could be controlled, right? Okay, a guy who could be controlled. Hey, takes money. So, Chris, if you could fire up that cut right now where the very nice, what we call an ad agency voice here in the radio biz talks about why you don't want to vote for Luke Bronin. Go ahead, Chris, fire.
24: Who's behind Luke Bronin? Tech billionaires, crypto bros, AI execs, data centers. They're bankrolling Bronin's campaign and even put him on their payroll. Why? Because John Larson will make them pay their fair share.
0: Yeah. Let's do that again, Chris, just to give it a little gravitas here.
24: Who's behind Luke Bronin? Tech billionaires, crypto bros, AI execs, data centers. They're bankrolling Bronin's campaign and even put him on their payroll. Why? Because John Larson will make them pay their fair share.
0: Yeah, okay. Now, I have to laugh because everybody is outraged. Don't you love this stuff, folks? Seriously. Tech bros, data centers. Well, what's wrong with a data center or a tech bro? What's wrong with that? I mean, everybody talks about, and I saw a list of, and I'll try to pull it up. I'll do it on the break here. I saw a list of, in fact, you know what? Let me do this right now. I don't want to lose the effect here. I did see a list the other day. You can hear me typing. You like that light touch? Hold on. Enter. Oh, yes, here it is by our buddy, our pal, a sometimes guest of this program here, the wonderful Kevin Rennie of the Hartford Current, his daily Ructions blog. All right, just to set this up, one more. As a great Count Basie used to say, Chris Williams, if you're there and you're listening to me, let's hear that fancy schmancy ad agency voice hammering on Luke Bronin one more once.
24: Who's behind Luke Bronin? Tech billionaires, crypto bros, AI execs, data centers. They're bankrolling Bronin's campaign and even put him on their payroll. Why? Because John Larson will make them pay their fair share.
0: All right, you know who's donated, according to Kevin Rennie? He did a little research here. You know who's donating and is donating maybe still to John Larson? Walmart, Home Depot, Charter Communications, CVS Health, Bank of America, T-Mobile, the American Soybean Association. Man, those conventions must be rowdy. Where are the women at? Blue Cross Blue Shield, Greenberg Touring Pack, Arnold and Porter K. Schloller Pack, Avangrid, United Health Group, Freedom of American Hospitals, Google, and APAC. So there you go. Everybody's full of it. Do you understand what I'm saying here? Everybody is freaking full of it. So, railing against data centers, railing against tech bros here. A lot of tech bros are bright-thinking people with a lot of money. $6.6 million so far raised from these people in this race. Again, according to numbers research by Kevin Rennie and his blog, Daily Ructions. So, Larson's telling us to be, and I don't live in a district. I couldn't give a less of a crap who won, honestly. If nobody won, I'd say, well, nobody's probably better. If all four of them run, maybe I'd do, the first quad member of Congress, whatever. But I mean, come on, please. Google, AIPAC, Federation of American Hospitals, United Healthcare Group, Avangrid, that's UI, Blue Cross Blue Shield, American Soybean, T-Mobile, Bank of America, CVS, Charter Communications, Home Depot, and that little store down the corner. Yeah, Mr. and Mrs. Walton run that place, Walmart. Yes, yes, yes. They're all liars. They're all phonies, but it's fun to talk about them, and some of them are nicer phonies than others, aren't they? 203-333-9422, 333-WICC.
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7: 95 north, about an hour from Greenwich to Bridgeport. A few breaks along the way through. Of course, the Parkway is a much easier ride. New Haven, 95 south, you're jamming through Long Wharf and West Haven. And Route 8 northbound, we have an accident reported approaching exit 15. 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
8: Tonight brings an early shower, otherwise clearing after midnight with low near 60. On Wednesday, sunny and warm with a high in the mid-80s. Thursday, sunny and warm with a high again in the mid-80s. I'm meteorologist Paul Piorek on WICC.
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0: All right, if you're in Milford, you better learn where the brake pedal is, because we have started with tickets in Milford at 203-333-9422-333-WICC. We've been telling you about this. I have. Lisa has. Melissa has. The warning period. This is Channel 8's version of the story here. I'm reading from the warning period. The warning period for speed cameras is now over in Milford beginning Tuesday. That's today, right? Monday comes after Monday and before Wednesday. So today, Tuesday, drivers caught speeding will receive a fine. Authorities in Milford are already saying, of course, what they're telling the media here. I'm not doing ride-alongs or looking at these statistics, but apparently, according to some authorities, they've already started seeing a 50% reduction in speeding since the warnings went out. Well, there you go. You know, sometimes if you talk to an alarm installer or a home security installer, you know what they say? Now, look, obviously, we want you to go out and patronize our fine home security people and alarm people. But you know what they'll tell you a lot of times? Honestly, seriously, you know what they'll tell you? They will tell you that a lot of times, just the sign that, hey, this property protected by Jones alarms or whatever, or those window stickers, yeah, buy the system, spend $2,000, $3,000, $4,000 on the system, but they will say the first line of defense, right, is the sticker. My father used to do business, or he used to serve in his store, a couple of guys that did alarms, and they would tell me all the time, I said, Paul, we could arm every window and this, that, and the other, but man, oh man, oh man, you know, it's the sticker that does it. So maybe the sticker in this situation is, maybe you think about it, just the fact that people knew this was coming. Speed cameras in Milford placed at certain locations, including high traffic corridors near schools. Now again, these cameras are operating 24/7, 365. And by the way, if you want to admit that you got a, I thought I was going to get one. But I guess I was barely under one of the ones in Milford as I buzzed by it here about 3 or 4 weeks ago down the street from the station. That one being the one at, in the 200 block of Woodruff Road. Yeah, I thought I went, oh, damn, I forgot. Now every day, now it didn't matter because it would have only been a warning here, but. So again, here it is. I'll let you know because the tickets have started today. Got that? You hear me? The tickets have started today. You get 9 miles an hour over the speed limit. The 10th tick on the MPH thing, you're getting a $50 fine on the first one. Plus, I think it's $15 for an administration fee. So that makes it $65. $75 for a subsequent violation. That makes it $90. So here we go, the 200 block of Woodruff Road, you got that. The Academy School Zone, the 100 block of Gulf Street. The Live Oaks Elementary School Zone on the 500 block of Merwin Avenue. The West Shore Middle School Zone, the 500 block of Milford Point Road. And Platt Tech School Zone, 500 block of Orange Avenue. Platt Tech, West Shore Middle School, Live Oaks Elementary, the Academy School, and the 200 block of Woodruff Road. That's it. I thought they were going to put one in at the base. Be careful around the base of 39A and B when you get off and get on the turnpike there right by the mall and the vitamin shop there. Just be careful because I could have sworn that I read there was going to be one there. Maybe they decided against it. I don't know, because you would have been printing money out there, pal. Let me tell you. Now, and please, can you do me a favor? Please, I'm reading today. Again, I know it's social media, but you can't get away from it. And it's a good gauge of what I want to talk about with subjects like this. Please, complete. You can disagree with the cameras. You can disagree and think it's not the right thing to do. You can disagree and say, you know, we should have more real police out there, which is a viable argument. But please, ladies and gentlemen, boys and girls, I am begging you, can you play along here with the home version of the game? Can you please, I'm begging you. Can you please stop with the Nazi Germany illusions? Oh, my God. Oh, the Third Reich. I saw a Gestapo reference. Stop it. Stop sullying the memory of soldiers who died at the hands of the Gestapo and Holocaust victims at the hands of Hitler and the Third Reich and the Blitz attacks and the Gestapo. Could you stop that? You sound dumb. I hate to say it, but you sound really dumb. Please don't align anything that happened during the horrible reign of Adolf Hitler and Eichmann and Bormann and all those people in Nazi Germany for the horrible 4 or 5 years from 1939 all the way up to 44, 45. Can you stop using that illusion for speed cameras? Now, you can be angry. I'm not saying you have to like it. Like some of our callers, you can literally say, hey, I don't think this is legal and good on you. Then maybe it goes to the state Supreme Court. Maybe all these cameras eventually get shut off. I don't know. And all the Facebook lawyers, stop with the Facebook attorneys. Stop with the Google. Where'd you get your law firm? Your law degree from? Well, I studied where? Quinnipiac? No. UConn Law? No. Y'all, you went to Yale Law? No. Harvard? No. Google? Yes, I went to the Google University. I'm admitted to the bar in all 50 states. In every country, I can practice maritime law, international law, criminal law, whatever. But please, I am begging you, folks. We can call up and disagree about the speed cameras, and you're open right now. Talk or text at 203-333-9422-333-WICC. But please, please, can you do Uncle Paulie a favor here and stop with the Nazi references? Because then it shows me you're serious. All right. Traffic and weather together right here, WICC.
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7: 95 north, about an hour from Greenwich to Bridgeport. A few breaks along the way through. Of course, the Parkway is a much easier ride. New Haven, 95 south, you're jamming through Long Wharf and West Haven. And Route 8 northbound, we have an accident reported approaching exit 15. 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
8: An early shower, otherwise clearing after midnight with low near 60. On Wednesday, sunny with a high in the mid-80s. Thursday, sunny and warm with a high again in the mid-80s. I'm meteorologist Paul Piorek on WICC.
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0: And now that with those speed cameras are up and running in Milford at, I guess, five locations, maybe they knocked down the one that was going to be at the Connecticut Post there, right, by 39. What have you now, if these are areas where you drive, near these four schools and near the another intersection there that we referenced earlier, so if you normally drive near the Academy School Zone, 100 block of Gulf Street, Live Oaks Elementary, 500 block of Merwin Avenue, West Shore Middle School, 500 block of Milford Point Road, Platt Tech, 500 block of Orange Avenue, or the 200 block of Woodruff Road, are you still going to go that way? I'd be interested to know that. Are you still going to go that way and just train yourself? Maybe it'll do a little Pavlov's dog thing here. When you ring the bell, you salivate. Is that what it was? He rang the bell and the door dog salivated for the response there. So is your salivation going to be hitting the brake pedal, or are you going to sit there and say, screw this, I'm going to go a couple blocks over? All those suburban roads better get ready for traffic.
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13: ABC News, I'm Wayne Cabot. President Trump says Iran is wrong in saying that it made no deal to allow full access by nuclear inspectors. He was asked to clarify at an event in Pennsylvania's Lehigh Valley.
12: From your view, Mr. President, when will those inspectors actually be on the ground?
14: At the appropriate time. At the appropriate time. There's no rush, but they'll be on the ground at the appropriate time.
13: Trump also justified his ask of more war money from Congress, saying that the $80 billion he wants is, quote, very cheap to prevent Iran from using a nuclear weapon. Meta not commenting on a New York Times report that it's building an odds-making app similar to Polymarket and Kalshi. Arrested with drugs and paraphernalia, says TMZ, Olympian skating legend Bode Miller in Idaho. The Supreme Court says a Rastafarian whose hair was cut by the Louisiana workers cannot sue them. France recording its hottest average temperature ever. A heat dome closed the Eiffel Tower early. This is
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23: Members of the Quinnipiac University women's rugby team have formally sued the school over its decision to eliminate the program's varsity status, arguing the move violates federal Title IX protections. The lawsuit, filed by current players and incoming recruits, claims the university has failed to provide equal opportunities and support for female athletes and alleges the decision to downgrade the nationally successful rugby program to club status was retaliatory. Quinnipiac alumnus and Olympic bronze medalist Ilana Marr has been vocal on social media with her criticism of the move.
15: They came in, disabled their social media, told the coach and the assistant coach they were fired, then went and told the girls. And now they're adding men's long distance running and track.
16: To a track program.
15: I was like, what?
23: Quinnipiac has maintained that the change complies with Title IX requirements and is part of a broader athletic restructuring that includes adding men's distance track programs. The athletes are seeking a court order to restore women's rugby as a varsity sport. Fairfield police say they have recovered the body of a New York fisherman after he was swept away by high tide off Penfield Reef earlier this month. Police said in a news release that the body of 34-year-old Kwahiwi Edwards of Queens, New York, was discovered on a beach near Shoreline Drive in Stratford early Saturday morning. Edwards and another man became stranded on the reef on June 13th when the high tide began to surround them. Both fishermen were swept into the water. A witness entered the water to try to save them, but was swept away himself. Authorities were able to rescue that man and one of the fishermen, but were unable to get to Edwards in time. Police said they were grateful for the efforts of the first responders. A Connecticut man faces several charges in connection with a burglary early Friday in East Kingston, New Hampshire. State police confirmed two dirt bikes were stolen. A suspicious vehicle was located a short distance away. The stolen dirt bikes were recovered, and 22-year-old Nathan Baldwin

0: will receive a $50 ticket for the first time and $75 for subsequent violations. The Milford Police Department released a video on social media detailing all of the camera locations.
1: Milford is launching photo speed enforcement cameras to encourage safer speeds and help reduce the risk of serious crashes. Cameras have been in place for some time now. Starting on June 23rd, citations will be issued. Come along for the ride today, and we're going to show you where you can find these cameras throughout the city.
0: The cameras located on Woodruff and Middle Point Roads, Boston Post Road North, Merwin and Orange Avenues, and Gulf Street will operate 24 hours a day. I'm Chris Williams with WICC News.
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3: Parkway northbound accident in Fairfield approaching exit 27. Blackrock Turnpike has things backing up towards exit 21. 95 north about an hour from Stanford through Fairfield. A few breaks along the way through 95 south GM and through Long Wharf going into West Haven. And then Krause, WICC traffic.
4: Tonight brings an early shower. Otherwise clearing after midnight with low near 60. On Wednesday, sunny and warm with a high in the mid 80s. Thursday, sunny and warm with a high again in the mid 80s. I'm meteorologist Paul Piorek on WICC.
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5: Telling you, get used to the speed cameras because they ain't going away. Oh, by the way, I had this pulled up. You want to hear this? And by the way, good to have you with us. Our buddy, our pal, an off-time contributor to the program, Chris Powell, coming up. He's always entertaining at 4:15. It's a Tuesday also, so Megan Portfolio will drop by as well. How about this? How about this? Oh, now, this is kind of something, as much as I'm into the speed cameras here and even the license plate readers for safety and all that, as much as I'm into that, this is even where your old buddy, your old conservative nutcase here, Paul Pacelli, hey, how are you? Good to have you with us. This is where I may draw the line here, right? License plate camera. And you ready? Now, this is from a, Tom Dudchick had this up on his site here. The Capitol Report. How about this? You ready for this? You're sitting down for this? If you think for one reason or one reason alone that the city of Milford collecting $50 or $75 a shot is problematic, how about this? License plate cameras will soon track phones, wearables, infotainment, and even your pets. A new kind of license plate reading camera will also scrape the smart devices you take with you and wrap all that data in a nice little bow and package for law enforcement and the government. A new report by 404 Media. You ready for this? Oh, this is one that's going to drive you nuts. Company called 404 Media dives into the objective of signal trace. It's called SIGNAL, capital TRACE, signal trace. It's being marketed to local authorities. Ready for this? Oh, man. Wait till you get even more of this. Signal trace. It's being marketed to authorities. Police, border security, and other government agencies already comprise the customer base, okay? And with the new tech, clients seek to correlate footage from the cameras to phones, tablets, wearables, AirTags, and electronics inside the car itself. The goal here, as 404 sums it up, is to bridge the gap between the vehicle and the occupant. Previously, these cameras could track a car's whereabouts at any given time. Now throw in a glut of unique identifiers, though, and the job of tying an individual or multiple people to that vehicle becomes trivial and nothing that anyone can simply opt out of. So here you go here. I mean, you again... This is what Milford's doing and what Fairfield's doing and what Greenwich is doing. This is all small

0: Vedas. This is all, I'm telling you, this is all small potatoes. Because then they'll be able to track your license plate and maybe what you're listening to, what you're streaming on your phone, what you're looking at with your wearables. Oh, it's coming. It's coming. Now, is there a legal process to challenge that? I don't know. Now, you know, I'm generally a supporter of license plate readers only because you're using a public thoroughfare. You're not guaranteed of any gross amount of privacy when you go outside. But scooping up what you're listening to as you're streaming WICC on your digital device and maybe what manner of other digital accoutrement you're using in the car. Oh, I don't know. Don't know. I don't know. Dave must love this. Dave in Brantford. Dave, what's up with you, sir?
1: How are you, Paul?
0: Hey.
1: You know, did you say potatoes?
0: Potatoes.
1: Potatoes. My father used to call
0: them
1: like
0: that. Yeah, potatoes.
1: Little potatoes. Old school there. I have a couple of grumpiness issues. It won't take too long.
0: Yeah, no, take your time.
1: So, you know, First Amendment rights, you know, you can be for causes and people you like, but you shouldn't insult people promiscuously. Mm-hmm. Was it the Carnegie book, How to Win Friends and Influence People?
0: Influence people, yeah.
1: You don't do any of that by cursing at them before you even know what they do. So it was over the weekend. I'm out in Seymour, Oxford, Bethany, that, you know, a nice little woodsy area.
0: Yeah.
1: And somebody's got a front lawn sign that says Trump sucks. Well, okay that's your opinion. Yeah, yeah. And much like what is called Burma sign fashion, where you line up the signs one at a time that you read as you go by the gun. Yeah. And the next sign says, the first one was Trump sucks, and so do his cult voters.
0: Well,
1: so I'm thinking this guy chose to figuratively throw a spitball at me as I'm driving by his front yard.
0: Yeah.
1: But this is what passes for discourse in America today. These people are garbage. I mean, to me, it's that simple. Once upon a time, a sign would say, don't blame me. Well, say Nixon got elected.
0: Yeah,
1: don't blame me. I voted for Humphrey.
0: That
1: would be how people would indicate they don't like the present president. But things are really ugly. And the other thing is, on my town green, there's the usual collection of woke churches. I don't know why they like to be on the greens of the various towns.
0: I know.
1: So
0: like
1: they
0: New Haven
1: fly.
0: Too. Yeah, yeah. New Haven, East Haven. Yeah, yeah, yeah, yeah.
1: So they fly their virtue signaling flags, all of which are leftist.
0: Right.
1: So for this month, we're running the Pride flag.
0: Okay.
1: And I didn't know there was a Juneteenth flag, but I guess there was. They ran a Juneteenth flag.
0: Yeah.
1: They've had the Red Cross flag, and for a while, the Ukrainian flag was quite popular.
0: Yeah.
1: The thing that gets under my skin is they never, ever, ever, ever, ever fly what I consider the unity flag, which is the United States Stars and Stripes flag.
0: Really?
1: And
0: they there's no Stars and Stripes ever?
1: That is the one flag that this church never flies. And it gets under my skin a little bit. And on the town green, you know, they do it every year.
0: Yeah.
1: The fancy light posts that are painted, you know, with gold leaf. And they've got an American flag that hangs straight out, you know, at an angle towards the street.
0: Yeah.
1: But on the flagpole, there's like two pride flags that were bigger than the American flag, at right angles, you know, to the American flag.
0: Yeah.
1: So there was two pride flags for every American flag. Yeah. I don't know. It just rubs me the wrong way. And so on a day that's too crummy to be outside doing work, I'm able to call you and say, how are you doing, Paul? I appreciate your show.
0: Well, Dave, and thank you, sir. I appreciate it. Dave in Brantford, always laying it out there, not pulling punches. Gotta love Dave. All right, Jake in Norwalk, hang on. We'll be to you after we do this right here on a fabulous edition of WICC.
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3: Parkway northbound accident in Fairfield approaching exit 27. Black Rock Turnpike has things backing up towards exit 21. 95 north, about an hour from Stanford through Fairfield. A few breaks along the way through. 95 south, jamming through Long Wharf going into West Haven. And then it's Krause, WICC track.
4: An early shower, otherwise clearing after midnight with a low near 60. On Wednesday, sunny with a high in the mid-80s. Thursday, sunny and warm with a high again in the mid-80s. I'm meteorologist Paul Piorek on WICC.
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5: And we give voice to Jake in Norwalk, who's on the line right now at 3:48. Jake, how are you? You're on the air.
6: Okay. How are you, Paul?
5: I'm good, Jake. What's on your mind?
6: Well, first of all, I'm learning patience because I just sat through the commercial, and, you know, when I'm home and there's a commercial on one channel, I flip to another. So yeah. That was good.
5: Okay. All right.
6: What you talked about regarding the speed cameras.
5: Yeah.
6: And, yeah, I mean, they basically went from black and white to color. You know, initially the driver could not be identified, and that's why they couldn't receive points. Because they didn't know who was driving it.
5: Yeah, sure.
6: But I'm sure now it's going to be challenged. I've taken classes with the Norwalk police, mm-hmm. and, you know, you can't search a car without probable cause. If you get stopped and the officer sees a gun on the seat, you know, that's probable cause.
5: Sure.
6: But they're going to be invading, you know, your phone and all this other stuff. I mean, that's... it's crazy.
5: That story I read was simply about a company that has some sort of enhancement here for license plate readers. I can see a real hue and outcry against that, Jake. But the regular speed cameras here and, you know, what's going on with those? I mean, for God's sake, they tell you where the cameras are. So
6: it's
5: pretty easy to avoid them, right?
6: Yeah, I mean, they just rolled it out today in Milford. Before today, it was a warning, and now it's, you know, you do it, you're getting a fine.
5: Yeah,
6: but,
5: yeah.
6: I mean, is this, it's just a proposal so far. No one has contracted with them?
5: Oh, no, it's up and running today. Oh, no, the warning phase ended yesterday, so now... any of those 5 locations, if you click that 10th mile an hour up and above the speed limit, you're getting a ticket. Yeah. Oh, yeah. Yeah.
6: Well, what I meant was the enhanced system.
5: Oh, the enhanced system. Yeah. Yeah. That supposedly is being marketed to some law enforcement agencies and the government around the U.S. Yeah. Yeah. Yeah.
6: So it's the... Yeah, I don't think Connecticut will be interested, quite frankly. And, you know, the other thing is you could turn off your phone.
5: Yeah.
6: So, well, you can't because you don't know where they are unless they advertise that. But, that would be outrageous. It's illegal search. You know, they can't have probable cause if you're doing the speed limit. You know, the camera can't see what's in the car. So, yeah.
5: Yeah, I could see Jake, the argument that simply speeding is kind of a civil infraction, so there would be no constitutional problem there because the car is going a certain amount of speed, you know where the speed cameras are, and it's simply taking a picture of the license plate there. But yeah, snooping on what somebody's listening to or what their phone is doing or, you know, if they're wearing any sort of high-tech glasses, that to me is a little, just a little bit of a bridge too far, you know?
6: Yeah, unless you're listening to WICC, and yes, that's a good thing. Right?
5: Absolutely. Jake, and on that note, I thank you. We'll go out on a high note with Jake there. Yeah, yeah. You see the feds listening in. You know what? A bunch of years ago, there actually was a company, and they were marketing a system that was able to, and I don't know whether it never worked or they thought the privacy challenges would be too much. Now, you know, in this business and in any other media, you try to keep target on how many people are listening at what time of the day, right? It's been going on since, I mean, you know, radio listenership has been measured since the medium started in the 20s and 30s. There was a company that was testing, I think it was in Los Angeles, a system that simply pointing antennas at cars in L.A., they were able to tell who was listening to what exact radio station at what time, which to somebody in this business that programs radio stations would have been manna from heaven. I mean, that would have been the Golden Gates opening and the Ten Commandments coming down. But I think it got scuttled simply because of privacy concerns of people are saying, hey, what somebody's listening to or not listening to on the radio, that's not of anybody's business but the person or people in the car. Paul in Monroe. Paul, good afternoon. How are you today, sir?
7: I'm good. So one thing, you got some really good listeners on your show, and they call with a lot of good topics. And
5: thank you.
7: I think it's good. So I agree with a lot of this stuff, what's happening. You know, just because somebody's speeding doesn't mean you could go in through their privacy and phones and stuff like that. But I've been wanting to call for a bit because we were talking about the cameras on the school buses and how many people still pass them. Mm-hmm. I was in Richfield, and they had the coolest school bus. Yeah. It has the regular stop sign on the side, and then it has another one that goes into the far lane so that nobody can pass it.
5: Wow.
7: I've never seen anything like it. I'm thinking if they have that, that is amazing. And the other town should know about this. So if you're in oncoming traffic, there's going to be a stop sign like several feet away from that bus so nobody could pass it. It was really neat.
5: So it actually blocks the oncoming lane there, Paul?
7: Yeah. I mean, I guess you would. If you're in a car, it would probably hit your top of your windshield.
5: Wow.
7: But it blocked the whole road. I never saw anything like it, and I said, "Man, every town should have this. It's amazing."
5: Yeah, and maybe that. And did the bus have any special designation on it, like a demonstrator bus, or was it just going along and picking up?
7: It looked just like a regular school bus.
5: Wow.
7: You know, the only difference is, you know, it had the regular sign that comes, you know, flips out.
5: Yeah.
7: But it had another one towards the back on almost like this, like, I don't know, like an apparatus.
5: Yeah.
7: That makes it like just reach out and extend out. It was so neat. And I'm thinking, man, this would totally stop people from passing school buses.
5: It didn't. There wasn't anything explosive about it, Paul, right? It didn't fire any shells or anything at cars, did it?
7: Oh, I think that'd be awesome. That'd be better. You know, the car comes over, passes the school bus, and blows up instantly.
5: You just said, thank you, Paul. Appreciate it. Paul there in Monroe. See, that's Paul thinks the way I do. Oh, geez, you're going to pass. Sorry. Set your phasers to kill. Boom, right? I'm sorry, it's a joke. I'm not into blowing people up. My God, you people. What are you thinking here? All right, traffic and weather together right here on WICC.
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3: Parkway, northbound accident in Fairfield, approaching exit 27. Black Rock Turnpike has things backing up towards exit 21. 95 north, about an hour from Stanford through Fairfield. A few breaks along the way through 95 south, GM and through Long Wharf going into West Haven. And that's Krause, WICC traffic.
4: Tonight brings an early shower, otherwise clearing after midnight with low near 60. On Wednesday, sunny and warm with a high in the mid-80s. Thursday, sunny and warm with a high again in the mid-80s. I'm meteorologist Paul Piorek on WICC.
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5: Yeah, hey, they're coming up. Our buddy, our pal, Chris Powell. He had the Chris Powell column, Chris Powell blog, so you can check that out. I believe Mr. Powell is... Well, his latest tour de force here is talking about something that you heard Governor Ned Lamont propose over the past few days, including a sit-down, a fascinating chat yesterday with Lisa Wexler talking about a little $1,000 per employee penalty on some nonprofits and some for-profit companies if they rely on their health care for their employees, pretty much possibly coming through Medicaid. So we'll talk with Chris about that. And a little credit card funny business, maybe, regarding the state. We'll leave it at that for Megan Portfolio coming up in the 5 o'clock hour. You folks have been wonderful with the phone calls and everything. I really do appreciate it, the nice things you say, but the show wouldn't be anything without you folks out there. It'd just be me talking to an audience of one, but it doesn't happen too often here. And we thank you at 203-333-9422, 333-WICC. And by the way, we'll get to some answers on our question of the day that goes back to something that happened in New York to a member of Congress yesterday, the other day, who was shamed. All he did was go in to buy a cup of coffee so his little girl could use the bathroom. What does it say about our society when some private businesses won't serve customers because of their political beliefs? And I'm not saying they don't have a right to do that or say that, because we remember the bakery situation in Colorado, the feds going after these bakeries twice because of the refusal to bake an LGBTQ wedding cake, I think it was. But really, I you know what I mean? Like, come on, really? Really? Really? Really? You know how to get hold of us, talk or text. Got some great text messages to get to. 203-333-9422-333-W.
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13: From ABC News, I'm Wayne Cabot. Just in, the Senate, for the first time, approving a war powers resolution to block the U.S. war against Iran.
14: On this motion, the yeas are 50, the nays are 48. The concurrent motion is agreed to.
13: It is symbolic. President Trump sure to veto, but enough Republicans did join Democrats. The timing for this made possible by the missed vote of Mitch McConnell, who's in the hospital. President Trump about the Iran statement denying his claim that they've agreed to allow full inspections of nuclear sites?
15: They're wrong. They're wrong. They're wrong. They know they're wrong.
13: Another $80 billion to fund the war is very cheap, says President Trump, to ensure that Iran doesn't get a nuclear weapon.
16: We know what they agreed to. I don't know why they have to say the things they say.
13: Secretary of State Marco Rubio.
10: The Pentagon is asking Congress for $80 billion to cover the cost of the war with Iran and other budget shortfalls. Lawmakers have been pressing the Trump administration to provide a more comprehensive price tag for this conflict. The last update from the administration had the cost of the war at $29 billion.
13: ABC's Mary Bruce at the White House. The Iranian National World Cup team is getting some relief after complaining about unfair restrictions on them by U.S. Homeland Security for its matches here. They'll now be allowed to arrive 2 days ahead of playing. During the first week of FIFA World Cup activities in Florida, first responders are dealing with dozens of heat-related incidents at Hard Rock Stadium. Dozens have died in Europe from the kind of intense heat that Americans are more accustomed to.
16: Most of Europe doesn't really do air conditioning. We know at least 40 people have died since Thursday alone, among them, sadly, two young children who were left in the back of a hot car. But the majority have died drowning, swimming in unsupervised water.
13: James Longman reporting from London. Today, France recorded its hottest ever average temperature. 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
17: 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I've been surfing here since I was a kid. Now, seeing my grandson out on the water, it means everything to me. 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
13: Several Supreme Court rulings today, one that a Rastafarian cannot sue the Louisiana prison guards who cut his dreadlocks even though his religion holds his hair sacred. Another ruling gives ExxonMobil the right to sue Cuba for something that happened a very long time ago.
19: In a 6-3 decision split along ideological lines, Justice Brett Kavanaugh said that companies owned by the Cuban government can't argue they're protected by sovereign immunity to fight lawsuits over assets that were confiscated after Fidel Castro took power. Today's decision, as well as a similar case last month when the Supreme Court ruled against Cuba, comes as the Trump administration ratchets pressure on the communist country. The decision could open the door to more litigation over assets seized by the Cuban government, adding pressure on the struggling island nation. Peter Harlambous, ABC News.
13: The Supreme Court also said that border agents in this country have the right to deport legal permanent residents who are green card holders if they commit crimes of moral turpitude. Eight protesters accused of having ties to Antifa were sentenced today to decades in federal prison for a shooting last July 4th outside of a Texas immigration center that wounded a police officer. The DOJ says they're part of what President Trump calls a terrorist organization, Antifa, the catch-all for far-left militants. The sentences range here from between 30 and 70 years. The actual shooter, a former Marine reservist, getting 100 years in prison. I'm Wayne Cabot, ABC News.
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22: Milford Public Schools is hiring armed school security guards. The district is seeking 10 armed school security guards to work at all 8 of the city's elementary schools and one alternative high school for the upcoming school year. District officials call the move a preventative measure to make staff members and parents feel more secure and comfortable following recent swatting incidents and threats across the state. The guards hired will be retired police officers with at least 15 years experience. And the 30-day speed camera warning period in Milford ends today. Once it's over, violators will receive a $50 ticket for the first time and $75 for subsequent violations. The Milford Police Department released a video on social media detailing all of the camera locations.
0: Milford is launching photo speed enforcement cameras to encourage safer speeds and help reduce the risk of serious crashes. Cameras have been in place for some time now. Starting on June 23rd, citations will be issued. Come along for the ride today, and we're going to show you where you can find these cameras throughout the city.
22: 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I'm Chris Williams with WICC News.
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3: Parkway and northbound accident remains in Fairfield and no man's land. Approaching Black Rock Turnpike has things backed up to about exit 21 on 95 southbound side, hour and 20 from Greenwich going through Fairfield. A few breaks along the way. And in New Haven, 95 south, crawling through Long Wharf going into West Haven, 84 eastbound. More volume delays in Danbury and Newtown. 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I'm Ash Krause, WICC Traffic.
4: An early shower, otherwise clearing after midnight with a low near 60. On Wednesday, sunny with a high in the mid-80s. Thursday, sunny and warm with a high again in the mid-80s. I'm meteorologist Paul Piorek on WICC.
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5: 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And how are you? It is Paul Pizzelli here, and all of you folks out there and over there, Chris Williams behind the glass, piloting the program with the outstanding newscast, as well Andrew Krause on traffic, and of course the one and only Paul Piorek, our chief meteorologist, watching another soggy half day or so, warming up, but a little sunny, a little more humid later in the week. 203-333-9422, 333-WICC. Opened up this show talking about something that's making the news. A member of Congress in New York City, not too far away, Dan Goldman, was out a couple of days ago with his, I guess, his daughter, and she had to go potty. So Dan Goldman goes in and add to this coffee joint in Brooklyn, one of the 4,000 overpriced coffee shops in Brooklyn called Poetica Coffee. And apparently they knew who it was, and he bought a coffee there and maybe a little treat to thank them for letting his daughter use the bathroom. And then they start strafing the guy pretty much on social media, how he's a tool of AIPAC, the American Israel Public Affairs Committee, and he supports a genocide, you know, the usual tropes. Now, listen, they're free to say that, and they're even free, I guess, to trash him on social media, I guess, all right? Is that okay? I don't know. They since deleted a post from Poetica Coffee references AIPAC, saying to Goldman, "We don't need your money. It's probably coming from AIPAC anyways." Okay, I got it. That's their freedom of speech. But is that really necessary? How does this stuff help the tenor that everybody on every side says, "Ooh, we gotta tone down the rhetoric"? Yeah, but nobody's toning it down. So I ask here, what does it say about our society when some private businesses won't serve customers due to their political beliefs, or they serve them, or when the boss finds out who was in, then they will trash them on social media? The one and only aforementioned Chris Williams has looked at some responses here. Chris, what do you have for us?
22: Just watched two videos from the main wire. This is from Steph. Two different restaurants where interviews from all MSM and local media had done interviews. One welcomed all of them. One specifically asked the journalists to leave. For reference, they were discussing Graham Plattner. Michael says it shows our society is getting too divided and judgmental, where people and businesses would rather punish different opinions than just serve customers and live and let live. I love that we can disagree and still respect others' opinions. It's called adhering to the law. From Buck, race, color, religion, sex, and national origin and discrimination would be illegal. Politics is not included. Steve says it says there are unhinged people out there. And Steve says it's time to sell the house and move out of Corrupticut. I can't wait to leave.
5: All right. Now, so people know, this was in New York, not in Connecticut. But again, I think it's very illustrative, isn't it, of where we are right now. And again, a private business does have some leeway as to who they can serve and who they don't want to serve. But as one of our commenters there said, you know, you cannot base that on race, color, religion, gender, sexual orientation, or whatever. But I guess, you know, if you don't believe in what one of your potential customers believe, and you own the place or you're the shift supervisor there, you want to leave money on the table, go right ahead. But in the end, what does it do except to foster the very thing that people say we've got to stop doing? And that would be being a little insensitive here. And just, if you're going to argue, argue, but don't shut people down. No, not good. All right, our buddy, our pal Chris Powell is going to drop by for his monthly check-in when we come right back.
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3: Parkway and northbound accident remains in Fairfield, and no man's land approaching Black Rock Turnpike has things backed up to about exit 21 on 95 southbound side, hour and 20 from Greenwich going through Fairfield, a few breaks along the way. And in New Haven, 95 south, crawling through Long Wharf, going into West Haven, 84 eastbound, more volume delays in Danbury and Newtown. 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I'm Ed Krauss, WICC Traffic.
4: Tonight brings an early shower, otherwise clearing after midnight with low near 60. On Wednesday, sunny and warm with a high in the mid-80s. Thursday, sunny and warm with a high again in the mid-80s. I'm meteorologist Paul Piorek on WICC.
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5: As we roll along in the middle of a fabulous, if I do say so myself, hour number three here of Connecticut Today for a, what is this, Tuesday? Yeah, yesterday was Monday, tomorrow's Wednesday. Yes, Tuesday. How might be, everybody? We'll get back to open phones and text messages momentarily. We like to check in with this gentleman about once a month or so. He's been a longtime columnist, blogger, newspaper guy in the state. Chris Powell joins us. Check out ChrisPowellColumn.com, ChrisPowellColumn.com. And Mr. Powell, good afternoon, sir. And how might you be on this fine Tuesday?
2: Well, I think when we're done, I'm going to ask my doctor if a stiff drink is right for me.
5: Several of them. Chris, I'm not surprised here in your latest column that's going to be out tomorrow for people who follow along and those who don't. You're not really impressed with something the governor was actually here at WICC proposing on the Lisa Wexler show yesterday, a little bit of a tax penalty on some of these big businesses per head, $1,000. To say, hey, you should be doing better with health care and not employing a lot of people who are on the Medicaid program, which is a state burden.
2: Yeah, and I'm not sure there really are all that many large companies employing people who can't get health insurance. But I found a lot of things that the governor said in his proposal objectionable. I mean, first he was saying that these big companies force people to go without medical insurance. It's nonsense. The companies don't force them to go without medical insurance. They don't force them to work for any particular company. I mean, labor is free to do what it wants in Connecticut. The reason I think many companies don't provide medical insurance to their lower paid people is because the people are in jobs where they don't produce enough of value to cover both their wages and insurance. I think if they had better job skills than you get just by coming out of the average high school in Connecticut, you'd probably be able to get a better job with insurance. But the governor was hypocritical in several respects. If he thinks the lack of insurance by some employers is a problem, the Medicaid insurance that Connecticut provides to the poor is pretty crappy as well. It's been a running issue in Connecticut for a few years now, how many doctors will not take Medicaid patients in Connecticut because the reimbursements are so small, and many Medicaid recipients can't get timely treatment, even if they can find a doctor that will take Medicaid. Now, if big companies' insurance is bad or lack of insurance is bad, Medicaid from the state of Connecticut isn't that much better for many people. I think the hypocrisy of the governor's proposal was evident in the press release he put out about it. If you looked into the body of the press release, you find out his proposal would exempt the social service agencies that have contracts with state government. So the governor doesn't want to pay for better insurance for the social service agency employees that are doing government welfare work. I mean, so, you know, he's reacting just like a big capitalist employer. He doesn't want to give the state's own social work people better insurance. But probably the bigger thing about it Paul, there's been a line of thought in liberalism and in the Democratic Party generally for decades now that we ought to be breaking the link between employment and insurance. That is generally the progressive line on this issue. People shouldn't be stuck in a job they don't like because it's their only practical way of getting adequate health insurance for themselves and their family. That was the genesis of Obamacare. The Affordable Care Act was to increase insurance options for individuals so they weren't so tied to their employer. That's the rationale for the so-called public option, is to liberate people from the medical insurance or lack of medical insurance provided by their employer. But here with Lamont's proposal, he's basically proposing to tighten the link between employment and insurance. And even as he made this proposal, he's been airing a commercial that says he favors having Connecticut develop a universal health insurance system. Yeah. Well, you know, which is it? Does he want the universal system where everybody gets covered regardless of his employment? Or, you know, does he want to stick people with their employers and tax the employers extra for not giving insurance? I mean, it's none of this makes sense.
5: And I had to laugh with Josh Elliott there, and his response I thought was pretty good. Well, he's finally coming around to, you know, to my side on this. Chris, do you think, and we've talked about this before, and I maintain it's good to be closer than people think. Do you think the Lamont people and the establishment Democrats, are they getting a little too worried here about Josh Elliott, maybe with not a full Mamdani moment, but do you think that they're starting to sweat a little bit or not?
2: They're certainly acting as if they're sweating. They're setting the governor up to make striking a lot of leftist poses. John Larson in the first district certainly looks terrified of the leftists in the Democratic Party in the forthcoming primary, even though his main challenger, former Hartford Mayor Luke Bronin, isn't particularly leftist at all. We're going to find out. I mean, I certainly from, you know, what's in the public prints and on the air and TV suggests that the Democratic Party in Connecticut is, you know, looking for Stalin or Lenin or something. I mean, I hope it is not really as crazy left as it seems, but certainly.
5: So wait a minute, Chris. Wait a minute. You mean they've given up on Che Guevara? Is that what you're telling me?
2: Well, I don't know that. I don't know they've given up on any leftists. It's just the Democratic campaign suggests that the candidates believe that the far left, the far, far left, is the majority in the Democratic Party now in Connecticut, or at least the majority among the voters, the Democrats who are likely to vote in the primaries. I don't know. We're gonna find out if there's any moderate Democrats left.
5: Yeah, and finally, Chris, in the couple of minutes we have left, something that I have been saying for the past couple of years here, because I think it's the only way to change it, and now it's nice that Josh Elliott has adopted one of my proposals. No, but seriously, with this all the controversy over the public benefits charge and the electric bills, this is never going to change. The prices are going to keep going up no matter what. But Josh Elliott says he, if elected, would explore ways to do what basically my hometown does and a couple of other districts in the state. They own their own power grid and they buy their own power. And like a lot of other big cities around the country, they are their own municipal nonprofit. Once all the costs are paid, power companies. What do you think of that?
2: Well, it's funny. I just finished writing a few minutes ago about this issue. I have no problem with public ownership of utilities if you're starting from scratch. If you're starting from the position we're here in Connecticut, where we've got two very big regional electric utilities and five municipally owned utilities, then you got a problem. There's so many complications here. You have to buy out the utility system. if you do that, then you take them off the tax rolls, so all the municipalities lose their biggest property taxpayer. You've got to have a town develop an electrical distribution staff where you have no expertise. I'm not saying it can't be done, but you know, we certainly don't need 169 electric utilities in Connecticut. We could do with a few more municipal ones, I suppose. Yeah. But we can't afford to break up the grid that way. The municipal utilities they function only because they are able to connect to the regional systems.
5: Yeah, sure.
2: They don't generate their own electricity for the most part. They rely on the service they get from the regional systems. This might be an issue that could be worked out and developed, but with all the problems we have right now, I mean, schools that don't educate, that are still segregated, a creaky transportation system, roaring inflation, are we really want to spend the next several years trying to work out a public power system? It's not the most urgent problem we've got in the state right now.
5: Yeah, Chris Powell column. Check it out, chrispowellcolumn.com. Chris, as always, thank you for the cogent thoughts. I appreciate it. Have a happy rest of the week, and we'll chat next month. Thank you, sir.
2: Thank you, Paul. Bye-bye.
5: All right, there you go. Yeah, so listen, there's stuff that, like Chris says, would it be nice if we could break up the power? And nothing against Avangrid or UI or Eversource or CLNP, but you tell me if you think the bills are going to keep going down or will ever go down consistently. I know there's these adjustments we talked about yesterday, but. All righty. Thank you, Chris. Traffic and weather together. 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
3: Parkway and northbound accident remains in Fairfield and no man's land approaching Black Rock Turnpike has things backed up to about exit 21 on 95 southbound side, hour and 20 from Greenwich going through Fairfield, a few breaks along the way. And in New Haven, 95 south, crawling through Long Wharf going into West Haven, 84 eastbound, more volume delays in Danbury and Newtown. 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I'm Ed Krause, WICC Traffic.
4: An early shower, otherwise clearing after midnight with low near 60. On Wednesday, sunny with a high in the mid-80s. Thursday, sunny and warm with a high again in the mid-80s. I'm meteorologist Paul Piorek on WICC.
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5: All righty, coming up to the bottom of the hour, right around 4:30. That means we'll have a check of local stuff with Chris Williams. 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
10: On this motion, the yeas are 50, the nays are 48. The concurrent motion is agreed to.
13: A resolution to end the Iran war, a bipartisan rebuke to President Trump, made possible by the absence of Republican Mitch McConnell, who's in the hospital. It comes as Trump is asking for another $80 billion in war spending, which he calls a very cheap price to pay to stop a nuclear Iran. But about that, Trump says Iran has agreed to nuclear inspections. Iran says it has not. Trying to explain this to Gulf Nation allies, Secretary of State Marco Rubio in Abu Dhabi today.
12: We know what they agreed to. I don't know why they have to say the things they say. Whatever their internal or domestic politics is, I guess they'll navigate it. But we know what they agreed to do, and now they'll either do it or they won't.
13: The IAEA, the International Nuclear Inspectors, say they have no scheduled meetings with the Iranians planned. This is it.
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22: Members of the Quinnipiac University women's rugby team have formally sued the school over its decision to eliminate the program's varsity status, arguing the move violates federal Title IX protections. The lawsuit, filed by current players and incoming recruits, claims the university has failed to provide equal opportunities and support for female athletes and alleges the decision to downgrade the nationally successful rugby program to club status was retaliatory. Quinnipiac alumnus and Olympic bronze medalist Ilona Marr has been vocal on social media with her criticism of the move.
14: They came in, disabled their social media, told the coach and the assistant coach they were fired, then went and told the girls. And now they're adding men's long distance running and track.
15: To a track program.
14: I was like, what?
22: Quinnipiac has maintained that the change complies with Title IX requirements and is part of a broader athletic restructuring that includes adding men's distance track programs. The athletes are seeking a court order to restore women's rugby as a varsity sport. Officials have identified two of three people found in a foreclosed home in Burlington. Officials say two of the three bodies were identified as mother and son Sally Ann and Brian Cash. The cause of death is still pending. The discovery of the bodies as three skeletal remains were found in the home on Stanwich Lane, which was sold in an, quote, as-is foreclosure earlier this month. The home, belonging to Paul and Sally Ann Cash, was foreclosed on after a civil complaint by a mortgage company last August. A Bridgeport man is facing murder charges for stabbing a man to death and injuring two others. When officers arrived at a home on Laurel Avenue, 44-year-old Jamar Whittingham was standing outside with a large kitchen knife in his hand. Police found 68-year-old Eric Johnson with a stab wound to the chest and pronounced him dead after he was transported to a nearby hospital. An 85-year-old woman and 62-year-old man were also found outside with stab wounds and underwent surgeries on Monday morning. A witness living at the house says Whittingham was living there for several months, and all of the people in the incident were related. Fairfield police say they have recovered the body of the New York fisherman after he was swept away by high tide off Penfield Reef earlier this month. Police said in a news release that the body of 34-year-old Kwahiwi Edwards of Queens, New York, was discovered on a beach near Shoreline Drive in Stratford early Saturday morning. Edwards and another man became stranded on the reef on June 13th, when the high tide began to surround them. Both fishermen were swept into the water. A witness entered the water to try to save them, but was swept away himself. Authorities were able to rescue that man and one of the fishermen, but were unable to get to Edwards in time. Police said they were grateful for the efforts of the first responders. A Connecticut man faces several charges in connection with a burglary early Friday in East Kingston, New Hampshire. State police confirmed two dirt bikes were stolen. A suspicious vehicle was located a short distance away. The stolen dirt bikes were recovered, and 22-year-old Nathan Balduck was arrested. It's believed others may have been involved, and the investigation is ongoing. Governor Ned Lamont is announcing a cannabis compact with the Mashantucket Pequot tribe. The deal requires the

0: the Hartford Board of Education and went to all 27 towns of the first district to collect enough signatures to qualify, which amounts to 2% of registered Democrats in the boundary. Fortune, former Hartford Mayor Luke Bronin, and West Hartford State Representative Jillian Gilchrist are all vying to unseat incumbent John Larson, who has served in Congress since 1998. Larson has targeted most of his ads against party-endorsed Bronin.
1: Who's behind Luke Bronin? Tech billionaires, crypto bros, AI execs, data centers. They're bankrolling Bronin's campaign and even put him on their payroll. Why? Because John Larson will make them pay their fair share.
0: I'm Chris Williams with WICC News.
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3: 95 northbound accident between exit 15 and 16. Stay to the right to get through it. Overall on 95, plan on an hour and 20 from Greenwich through Fairfield Parkway. A little bit easier now. On Route 8, northbound accident reported between exit 7 and 9. Traffic report powered by the Connecticut Lottery. 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I'm Edge Krause, WICC Traffic.
4: Tonight brings an early shower. Otherwise, clearing after midnight with low near 60. On Wednesday, sunny and warm with a high in the mid-80s. Thursday, sunny and warm with a high again in the mid-80s. I'm meteorologist Paul Piorek on WICC.
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5: All right, yowza yowza. Got some folks that have been waiting on the phones here, so let's get to that at 203-333-9422. Linda has been waiting for a while. Linda, thank you. What's going on?
6: Hello. I can hardly hear you. You sound very distant.
5: 1, 2, 3. How's that?
6: That's
5: one,
6: better.
5: Two.
6: That's better.
5: Okay.
6: I wanted to make a comment because I was driving when that man from Brantford called, and he said he saw some signs that were crude about Trump.
5: Yeah.
6: Okay. Well, to tell you the truth, though, Trump is crude. So, you know, it seems like, look who's calling the kettle black.
5: I think if a
6: reporter asks Trump a question he doesn't like, he'll call them piggy. Well, he'll say they're corrupt.
5: Hold on. No, Linda, I agree with you. I think what Dave was disappointed in is not criticizing the president. In fact, he even said that's fine and that's an American value. But when you start, and I tell conservatives not to do this too, to liberals, when you start criticizing people that voted for him or people that voted for Joe Biden or Kamala Harris, don't.
6: Yeah, but he didn't like the wording of the sign.
5: Yeah, well,
6: which to me, that's cruel. You don't have to use the F word. There's a lot of talk that Democrats are crazy and they hate Trump. Yeah. And you know what? I didn't vote for Trump.
5: Okay.
6: And I don't hate him.
5: Yeah.
6: I hate his actions.
5: Okay.
6: Because he said Kamala was going to start a war.
5: Yeah.
6: He started a war. I had to buy oil when the prices were real high because I use oil year-round to heat my hot water.
5: Oh.
6: And I had to pay $250 more.
5: Yeah.
6: For the same amount of oil. So I don't hate Trump. Mm-hmm. I hate the things he does that are making people suffer. The common man, how is the common man better off now that he's president a year and a half? Things are not better. Even if he just repeats it over and over again, oh, yeah, things are doing great. Well, not maybe for you, maybe for your family, but I have to pay $250 more for oil.
5: Yeah, and that's when this whole thing with Iran started, Linda, I was saying on the show here, they better get this right. They better not screw this up because it's going to cost people like you and like your friends more money. And when you come right down to it, Linda, we can sit here and we can parse foreign policy till we all pass out together in a big leap, in a big big pile here. But you know what people judge it by? How much money it costs them, just the way you said it.
6: The thing is, there's other things to consider, moral character. So as a person that was abused at a young age, I really don't like it doesn't matter if it's Trump or anybody else. Mm-hmm. I would never vote.

0: vote for someone that abused any woman. Mm-hmm. As a woman, I just couldn't do that. Once a man starts abusing women, mm-hmm. They're not going to get my vote. Yeah. And, you know, it was all out in the open how he cheated on Melania when their baby was only 2 weeks old.
1: Yeah, I know.
0: That's not the kind of morals. I think the president should have some kind of morals. And that to me, that's creepy. And he's cheated on all his wives. And I just don't understand how women could vote for him. Because, I mean, not that you have to like the guy so much you'd marry him yourself.
1: Yes.
0: But he's got to have, I just don't see any morals in him. And I still don't hate him. Like, I don't hate my ex-husband either.
1: Yeah.
0: I hate the way he treated me.
1: Yeah.
0: I don't hate him, and I don't hate Trump. I think Trump has a lot of mental issues, and he gets people to believe crazy things. Like, you know, when he says the election is all corrupt,
1: yeah,
0: but it's never corrupt if he wins. It's only corrupt if he loses. So it's sort of like, did his mother ever let him go on a little baseball team? You know, if you're on Little League and you win 3 games and then you lose one, you have to learn how to be a good loser.
1: Yeah.
0: And so I just feel like he's a stunted individual. I think he's somebody that needs therapy to help him to grow up and, you know, realize, hey, you, just like all of us, you don't always win.
1: Well, he just turned 80 years old. What are the
0: odds? I know, he's never going to change. No, but it's just sad because, you know what?
1: Yeah.
0: We also need term age limits.
1: Yeah,
0: because
1: me too. Yeah,
0: you
1: I
0: can't
1: agree.
0: Be president unless you're 35.
1: Yeah.
0: So it should be something like, if you're running for president, you can't be older than 65.
1: Yeah,
0: because
1: and remember,
0: this way, if you do 2 terms, the oldest you'll be is 73.
1: Yeah, when they drafted that 35, you remember, that was back in
0: Revolutionary War.
1: 35 was old back then with all the rampant disease.
0: Oh, yeah, because they didn't live that long.
1: 30, yeah, people, would they live into their 50s maybe?
0: But that should have been revised long ago.
1: Yeah.
0: I mean, and also the Congress people.
1: Yeah, oh, my
0: God. I mean,
1: God.
0: There was one congressperson that had to be carried in.
1: Yeah.
0: I mean, they, you know, and it's on both sides, Democrats and Republicans.
1: Yeah, yeah.
0: We have these really ancient people that will probably be dead in the next 5 years.
1: Yeah.
0: And they're affecting what's going to happen to,
1: well,
0: you know,
1: exactly.
0: younger people in the next 20, 30,
1: exactly.
0: 40 years.
1: And Linda, thank you for the call, Linda. Great call. I appreciate it. Yes, that's a pet peeve of mine. You have people in their 60s, 70s, maybe not 60s, because that's, hey, that's where I am. But in their 70s, 80s, tickling 90, that are voting on, that they have no idea some of these high-tech issues they're voting on. It's all their staff members. And my God, did you see Dianne Feinstein a few years ago? The poor woman, she was, oh my God, God bless her, but she had no idea where she was. It's like my people say, hey, guarda tutto stunad. Oh my God. All right, Tim, hang on. We'll get to you after we do this little business, traffic and weather together, all that and more right here at WICC.
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6: A worldwide sell-off in stocks that was exacerbated by a 10% drop in South Korea last night, and that spread to chip stocks here at home. Chip stocks getting hit hard in South Korea last night, driving that index down rather substantially and spilling over to the NASDAQ, which fell 2.2%. The NASDAQ 100 down even more, while the Dow limited its losses down only 45 points at 51,666. The S&P down 107 points or 1.4% to 7,365. The NASDAQ down 579, 2.2% to 25,587, led lower by the chips, particularly Micron, which was down more than 13% ahead of tomorrow's earnings report. Crude oil futures down 55 cents, still keeping an eye on what's happening in the Middle East. Interest rates a little lower, the yield on the 10-year note right at 4.5%, dollar a little stronger, and some more forced selling in other areas of the market like gold and silver. Gold down $71, while silver was down $3.87 going into tomorrow's session. The chip stocks under pressure across the board.
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10: 95 northbound accident between exit 15 and 16. Stay to the right to get through it. Overall on 95, plan on an hour and 20 from Greenwich through Fairfield Parkway. A little bit easier now. On Route 8, northbound accident reported between exit 7 and 9. 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
11: An early shower, otherwise clearing after midnight with a low near 60. On Wednesday, sunny with a high in the mid-80s. Thursday, sunny and warm with a high again in the mid-80s. I'm meteorologist Paul Piorek on WICC.
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1: Megan Portfolio coming up about quarter past five with yet another possible little funny business with credit cards here in the state. So we shall talk to Megan about that. I believe Tim is still with us. Tim, how are you? What's up?
12: Well, I can just now see John Larson,
1: yeah,
12: a man of youth and vigor,
1: yeah,
12: going to all the senior housing projects in Hartford and other, yeah, places, and, yeah, just going, you guys have got to watch out.
1: Yeah.
12: Luke Bronin is, he's in with the crypto bros.
1: Yeah, the crypto.
12: And then they all go, where's the donuts? What?
1: Yeah, exactly.
12: Crypto bros?
1: What part of John Larson's demographic knows what a crypto bro is? Come on.
12: Come on. Oh, a data center. Yeah. Is that? Because what? So, yeah. So a lot of healthy debates. I'm sure your station will be putting on all sorts of debates with candidates, right?
1: Yeah.
12: Well, I'm going to start doing this all the time now, asking every, not your station, but every other, you know, Google station, around, when are you going to have, actual debates and everything with people and with hosts who are not directly involved with, a political party, whatever, along those lines. That would make a lot of sense.
1: It's tough, Tim. It's tough, Tim, sometimes to get. Now, we've had good luck here at the station, but, it's tough to get candidates sometimes to debate. Because, it's one thing if they have a bad showing and, all right, who was watching it on Facebook or YouTube? But, when you're doing it on a radio station with, especially in a district with the propensity of maybe thousands of people listening, sometimes, not all the time, sometimes they do get a little squeamish. They do.
12: Did you leave out a word in that discussion? And the word incumbent?
1: Well,
12: so it's, for the most part, it's going to be an incumbent that's going to say, no, I don't think I need to, debate. And I love the fact that our federal government really knows what they're doing with Iran. Yeah, we're going to let them inspect. No, we're not going to let them inspect. What? You couldn't make a swimming pool blue. Okay. You guys are out of your mind. You're blaming, your lousy job and everything on Antifa. Suddenly it's the summer of Antifa is all around.
1: What's wrong
12: destroying
1: with that?
12: The swimming pool and stuff. I missed my newsletter from Antifa, as far as, what to do I was supposed to do. I didn't know that was supposed to happen. So I'm just warning you. And I like the lady, saying, so let's come all out, bring in new, fresh, new faces.
1: No, I agree.
12: See what we can do.
1: I agree, Tim. 100% I agree. And I'm telling you, I've been consistent on this from the get-go about a year and a half ago. John Larson's going to lose. I'm telling you, he is going to lose. It's the change. The times, they are changing, as Mr. Zimmerman used to sing. And it is what it is, man. It's
12: well, Rose is very young, and she can jump up and down. And Joe Courtney is definitely a spring chicken. So let's have all the Republicans talking about, campaign finance reform and other things. Get big money out of politics. No. And healthcare, that went down. Healthcare in the United States went down a missile over in Tehran, as far as I'm concerned. Have a good one.
1: All right,
12: talk
1: Tim,
12: to you later.
1: Thank you. Appreciate
12: Bye.
1: That. Our buddy Tim in Hamden, home of State Representative Josh Elliott, who, by the way, is running for re-election, too. He is a declared candidate in Hamden. Smart move. I mean, it's not like he's got to go out there and campaign. So he is running for re-election. So even if he does lose in the primary to Governor Ned Lamont, there's a shot he'll get his seat back. I mean, who's going to beat him? I mean, and now at one time, Hamden had a pretty pretty sizable Republican voter base in the town, but not anymore. All those towns outside, all the suburbs change. Whether it's outside Bridgeport, whether it's outside Hartford, whether it's outside New Haven, they all change because when demographics and racial demographics shift, and there's usually what they call, what demographers call white flight, it usually changes, as it's told us in the past, the immediate suburbs. I mean, look, when, right after the urban renewal situation in the 70s and 80s in New Haven, you had a lot of people leave. And that's why at one time you've got these stalwart blue cities now, cities and towns, that were solid red at one time. East Haven, West Haven, Hamden, North Haven is still, I think, the most red of all the towns in and about the New Haven area. But look at Bridgeport, too. Over the years, and and how much of Fairfield County was brick red, and then people say, well, it's the policies. Well, okay, it could be the policies, but then again, it could end up being just demographics. Things change. Don't try and overthink this. The shortest distance between two points is a straight line. The first thing we're told, or most people get told, in high school geometry. Point A to point B, that's it. We're not triangulating anything yet here. And that's the way it is in politics. Most women in this country vote Democrat. Most white men and most men in general vote Republican. They're just trends that you don't have to overthink. You don't have to underthink them there. Just think. Traffic and weather together right here. 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
10: 95 northbound accident between exit 15 and 16. Stay to the right to get through it. Overall on 95, plan on an hour and 20 from Greenwich through Fairfield Parkway. A little bit easier now. On Route 8, northbound accident reported between exit 7 and 9. Traffic report powered by the Connecticut Lottery. 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
11: Tonight brings an early shower, otherwise clearing after midnight with low near 60. On Wednesday, sunny and warm with a high in the mid-80s. Thursday, sunny and warm with a high again in the mid-80s. I'm meteorologist Paul Piorek on WICC.
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1: The segment, the one and only Megan Portfolio from the Hartford Portfolio and the Yankee Institute. Also, I've got a story for you regarding drugs that is going to knock your socks off and you say, my God, now that's not a conspiracy. There are people inside admitting to that. And nothing will change. I promise I'll hit this before we wrap it up next hour. A couple of seconds here to express our condolences, and I'm sure Lisa has already done this, to the family of Martha Zoller, who was a very, very popular Atlanta area radio talk show host and a regular contributor to the Lisa Wexler show. Both Lisa and Martha are on the Talkers Magazine Hot 100, top 100 radio hosts in the country. And Martha Zoller passing away because of heart complications and a heart attack after she announced she was stepping away because of a previous heart attack. And obviously Lisa very emotional about that earlier today. So our thoughts and prayers going to the family, friends, and work associates of the late now Martha Zoller.
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18: From ABC News, Lindsay Davis, anchor of Prime, streaming weeknights on ABC News Live. On the 10th try, the Senate today finally approved a resolution to end the Iran war, a bipartisan rebuke made possible by the hospitalization of Republican Mitch McConnell.
19: On this motion, the yeas are 50, the nays are 48. The concurrent motion is agreed to.
18: Just now in a statement, the White House says there are no hostilities, and so this motion has no significance. President Trump is asking for another $80 billion, mostly to finance the war, on top of the nearly $30 billion the Pentagon says has been spent already. Trump calls it a very cheap price to pay to stop a nuclear Iran. And about that effort, there are contradicting statements. ABC's Karen Travers.
20: President Trump Tuesday insisting the Iranians have agreed to allow nuclear inspectors into their country, despite a spokesman for Iran's foreign ministry saying they have no plans for that.
21: They're wrong. They're wrong. They know they're wrong. They told us inside, and we have it down 100% inspections. And if they were right, I'd cancel the meetings right now.
20: Asked when inspectors would actually be on the ground in Iran, the president said there is no rush. It will be at the appropriate time. Vice President Vance Monday said he expects the inspectors to start their work this week. Karen Travers, ABC News, the White House.
18: The Supreme Court rules border agents may remove green card holders who may have committed a crime involving moral turpitude. It also ruled that a Rastafarian former prison inmate in Louisiana cannot sue guards for cutting his dreadlocks against his will. And the high court ruled that if you lose your house in a tax sale, you are not owed fair market value from the government. Bargain hunters are all over Amazon today looking for those Prime Day deals.
22: Amazon's summer sales event is kicking off today, and it'll run through Friday. Adobe Analytics predicts it'll likely drive over $26 billion in spending over 3 days, a 9% jump from last year.
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25: Fox News poll out says that voters care more about protecting public health than lower food prices. This viewpoint shared by Republicans, Democrats, and independents. Voters are being heard today in Utah and three East Coast primaries, South Carolina, Maryland, and New York. President Trump visiting Mack Truck in Pennsylvania's Lehigh Valley claimed credit for the election result in California's governor's race for Steve Hilton after a long wait for mail-in votes to get counted. Trump saying that he made a phone call, and not long after they told him Mr. Hilton has won. Hilton will face off against Democrat Javier Becerra in the fall. Today, France broke its record for hottest day in history. 40 have died across France under a heat dome that is also affecting Italy, Spain, Britain, places where air conditioning is generally uncommon. Meta is not commenting on reports today out of the New York Times that it's working on an app, an odds-making app, similar to Polymarket and Kalshi. Rock and Roll Hall of Famer Daryl Hall of Hall & Oates fame has a brand new kidney, and he thanks a generous living donor. Daryl Hall, 79 now, and expects to be back in Daryl's house for more shows soon. I'm Wayne Cabot, ABC News.
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27: A Bridgeport man is facing murder charges for stabbing a man to death and injuring two others. When officers arrived at a home on Laurel Avenue, 44-year-old Jamar Whittingham was standing outside with a large kitchen knife in his hand. Police found 68-year-old Eric Johnson with a stab wound to the chest and pronounced him dead after he was transported to a nearby hospital. An 85-year-old woman and 62-year-old man were also found outside with stab wounds and underwent surgeries on Monday morning. A witness living at the house says Whittingham was living there for several months, and all of the people in the incident were related. Officials have identified two of three people found in a foreclosed home in Burlington. Officials say two of the three bodies were identified as mother and son, Sally Ann and Brian Cash. The cause of death is still pending. The discovery of the bodies as three skeletal remains were found in the home on Stanwich Lane, which was sold in an, quote, as-is foreclosure earlier this month. The home, belonging to Paul and Sally Ann Cash, was foreclosed on after a civil complaint by a mortgage company last August. And a Connecticut man faces several charges in connection with a burglary early Friday in East Kingston, New Hampshire. State police confirmed two dirt bikes were stolen. A suspicious vehicle was located a short distance away. The stolen dirt bikes were recovered, and 22-year-old Nathan Balduck was arrested. It's believed others may have been involved, and the investigation is ongoing. I'm Chris Williams with WICC News.
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2: 95 northbound accident between exit 15 and 16. Stay to the right to get through it. Overall on 95, plan on an hour and 20 from Greenwich through Fairfield Parkway. A little bit easier now. On Route 8, northbound accident reported between exit 7 and 9. 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I'm Andrew Krauss, WICC Traffic.
11: An early shower, otherwise clearing after midnight with low near 60. On Wednesday, sunny with a high in the mid-80s. Thursday, sunny and warm with a high again in the mid-80s. I'm meteorologist Paul Piorek on WICC.
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1: 3 hours now. I want to go. Yes, we enter the big 5 o'clock hour. How is everybody out there at 203-333-9422, 333-WICC. Question of the day, what does it say about our society when some private businesses either refuse to serve customers or then publicly humiliate them due to their political beliefs? Got a lot of answers on this one. We went over some of those with Chris Williams earlier in the show. It's just, and you know, folks, I try to be consistent on this. Enough. You want to criticize somebody, fine, but it doesn't mean you have to get there and bash them on social media all over the world. Because guess what? Nobody cares what you think. You may care what you think. I care what you think. But really, once you get beyond that, nobody cares. And again, this has become a national story. This Dan Goldman, congressman, a liberal Democrat from New York City. He was out with his daughter the other day. Daughter had to use the potty. Dan Goldman joins in, goes in, asks if she can. It's a thank you. I guess he buys a coffee and maybe something to eat or whatever. Somebody there finds out who it is, and now they're shaming the guy. Come on, stop. Stop that. You think you shaming a guy, and it's for the right or the left. I say this about Republicans all the time, too. Stop it with saying, hey, the libtard was in, or the baby killer was in my store today. Oh, stop it. You sound small. I'd rather sound uninformed on something or not knowing all the details than sounding small. You know what I mean? 203-333-9422, 333-WICC. He was at a Poetica Coffee, which used its branded social media account to post a photo Sunday of Goldman and a receipt of a refund, according to screenshots widely shared. And what a shock. Poetica Coffee has since taken down its Instagram page. Don't you love that? Don't you love these idiots, these morons, these chooches, these scavones? These stunads who feel so brave on social media, and then they get bombarded with people coming back at them, and then they, oh, sorry, we have to pull down our social media. That's because, yeah, as my father used to say, You got brains in your ass. That was Dad's favorite. I think I can say that, right? I'll ask my lower GI guy the next time I go for my, which I have to do again this year at 65. I think this will be my last or my second to last colonoscopy. I'll say, hey, doc, did you find my brains? Because my father used to tell me that's where they were. So that's one of our hot-to-trot questions of the day today. A nice response to that. Chris was able to read some of those. And also, another, by the way, one of our questions, the one actually from yesterday, about Governor Ned Lamont saying, hey, how about if you don't pay your people enough to pay for their own health care, provide that health care, how about $1,000 a head to the state to help out the Medicaid fund? Man, we're approaching 500 comments on that sucker, right? So keep that going. Do you agree with Governor Ned Lamont's idea for a $1,000 charge on big corporations for every employee on Medicaid? Yeah, you know, listen, he know that's never going to happen. But again, in campaigns, you don't have to answer the question. You just have to ask it. Asking questions is that of our Megan Portfolio. She is coming up next on WICC.
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5: 95 northbound accident between exit 15 and 16. Stay to the right to get through it. Overall on 95, plan on an hour and 20 from Greenwich through Fairfield Parkway. A little bit easier now. On Route 8, northbound accident reported between exit 7 and 9. Traffic report powered by the Connecticut Lottery. 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
6: Tonight brings an early shower, otherwise clearing after midnight with low near 60. On Wednesday, sunny and warm with a high in the mid-80s. Thursday, sunny and warm with a high again in the mid-80s. I'm meteorologist Paul Piorek on WICC.
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7: Yes, back at it, 203-333-9422, 333-WICC. Coming up again, a story I'm going to share with you before the top of the hour. It's making a little bit of news, but this is one of these stories that plays into what I say, that if you're going to be a conspiracy person, you need somebody with credibility to stand up and say, yeah, and this was how it's done. So let's see if this story gains any traction. Shall we? All right, she's back and better than ever with every ensuing appearance here on WICC. She writes the Hartford Portfolio blog for the fine folks at the Yankee Institute for Public Policy. The one and only Megan Portfolio joins us on a Tuesday. Meg, how are you?
8: Oh, so much better. I missed you last week.
7: Well, I missed you too. Yes, yes.
8: I was texting Christian. I'm like, "Where's Paul?"
7: Now, you know, Paul's here. He's in one flabby piece, but here I am. So,
8: oh, anyway. Thank goodness.
7: Yes, yes, yes. Because world markets were quivering. Hey, what do we have? More credit card funny business here? What do we have here this week in your hopper?
8: Well, I had done a Freedom of Information request with the Department of Social Services, and mm-hmm. I was asking for transactions being done through the Connecticut EBT cards. Yeah. And I wanted them to break it down by state, city and state. So they came back with, it took a little bit, but they did come back with, I got information from July 2022 through October 2024. Yeah. And $7.2 million of these cash transactions actually occurred out of the state. It was a little bit over 73,000 individual transactions that didn't even occur in Connecticut.
7: Now, when you say EBT cards, you mean SNAP cards?
8: No, so they, from what I understand, there's one card, and yeah. this one card manages both programs. So if you go to the grocery store, you either select SNAP, which is your food. It's, you know, you can only use it at eligible places for eligible products. And then there's the EBT for cash.
7: Got it.
8: So you can actually use that portion of the card to do, you know, when you go, when you and I go to the grocery store, you can get cash back. You can do it through the register, or you can do it through the ATM. Hmm. So what was interesting is a lot of the transactions took place on border states, Massachusetts and New York. And some of that is probably 100% legit, you know, people free. I do it myself. I'll go across the border if I'm up there to maybe get gas or booze because it's cheaper elsewhere.
7: Yeah. Or weed. But go ahead.
8: This is where I started asking questions. Yeah. There was a lot of transactions in Florida and, you know, vacation areas of Florida, like Orlando.
7: Yeah.
8: Yeah. There were 42 transactions in Hawaii, Puerto Rico, Guam, Alaska, the Virgin Islands. And these are cash transactions. So there's really no way to track them once the person that's using the card has that cash.
7: So there's no way. So technically, there's nothing against somebody using this out of state.
8: Absolutely not. Because well, think about it. You know, people have to go to funerals, weddings, sure. Maybe take care for a loved one. So just because you have an EBT card doesn't mean you have to be a prisoner to Connecticut. Like, you and I are prisoners at Connecticut because of all of our taxes, but you're not held prisoner here. You can freely move around the country and use your card. But just because someone or a card was used in Hawaii, the question isn't why did they do it? It's like, the question really should be is, does our system have internal mechanisms to be able to track, like, and identify, you know, weird patterns?
7: Fraud.
8: Because not every transaction is fraud.
7: Yeah.
8: There's a big scam called skimming. Yeah. And what these fraudsters do is basically take a carbon copy of people's cards.
7: Yeah.
8: And this is a problem because my tax dollars are being used to fund these EBT cards. I want that money to be going toward the people that really need it. I'm like, someone's grandmother, someone's grandfather may be on assistance because they're on fixed income.
7: Yeah.
8: And if these fraudsters come in and wipe out their card, there's no recourse. There was, for a period of time, the federal government, was making up a difference and refunding that money. But that program doesn't exist anymore.
7: Mm-hmm.
8: So if someone, you know, some single mom who needs this card for their kids to eat has it stolen, they can get a new card, but they're SOL. And that's a big problem.
7: Interesting. So, yeah. So, in other words, skimming is in stealing the number of the card, maybe at an unscrupulous retailer, or some of these card skimmers that they put on gasoline pumps and at big box grocery stores and other establishments there. So
8: they could be completely wiping out someone's benefits.
7: Interesting.
8: And then they're done. They're done for the month. They got to wait until, you know, their card gets replenished.
7: And we have no way to even raise a red flag on that.
8: Not as far as I can tell. What the state did do, and I give them some credit for this, is they put an option on their apps so they can go in and they can actually block out-of-state transfers. But you have to actually opt into that. What I found in some other states, because this is not a Connecticut issue. This happens everywhere. Mm-hmm. Some states have started to either issue the chip cards.
7: Yeah.
8: Massachusetts is starting that. Chip cards are expensive, so I don't know if we have it in our budget route.
7: Lord knows we don't spend money. We can't do that. No, Lord knows. Lord knows.
8: But another option would be, instead of opting in, have it be the default, because some states are doing this, where it's the default. You cannot use this card for online purchases or out of state. The person who has the card to physically go in and turn it on. And I think that's a better option if the state doesn't want to go the route with the chip. Having them actually opt in and taking more responsibility and being allowed to take more responsibility for their card and to ensure that they're getting the benefits is the way to go.
7: Megan Portfolio here talking about her latest piece, Connecticut keeps discovering the same credit card scandal. Here's how to stop the next. Oh, no, that was, I'm sorry. Let me get the right one here. This is the welfare card. Man, you're all over the place with a, what's up with this? It's raining Megan here. Connecticut keeps discovering the same credit card scandal. Here's how to stop the next one.
8: Oh, yes. I didn't want to go full into that week because I'm doing a series on it. So Yankee Institute, I mean, we just keep seeing over and over and over again in the news lately, someone's misusing their P card, whether it's at the state level or it's a municipal or nonprofits that take money from the state. And there's no way for the public to actually see this and catch this. They have to rely on, you know, people like me and other reporters to get this information. But sometimes it's impossible. I've been trying to get from Middletown their basically just their checkbook to make it simple. And it's celebrated your birthday. I can't even get them to call me back. So there's no way for the public or even the press to hold these people accountable. So we're actually working on a whole proposal to make this information available because of all this P card abuse that's going on.
7: Hey, let me ask you something. Who decided to go to blue from the red page here? I'm looking at this now, and I knew I spotted something a little different there. What's with the blue?
8: Oh, it's above my pay grade, but it's always good to refresh. I think it's a lot easier on the eyes and easier to read. I love it.
7: It is. It's very nice.
8: And I think it just, you know, we weren't doing like a full rebrand, but, you know, it's always good to refresh things. And I the second I uploaded my first article, oh my goodness, this looks so much better. It doesn't look as cheesy, and it's just so much easier to read.
7: Yeah, it is cool. So, folks, check it out, the new blue page of the Hartford Portfolio, the main thing that we talked about here, Connecticut welfare cards. Again, this is not illegal, but it does
8: say,
7: hey,
8: not implying that every transaction is fraud or every recipient is a fraudster, but there is fraud, and it doesn't mean it's the recipient. It could be they're being victims of, you know, this is a consumer protection issue as well as a transparency issue. So I'm not trying to, you know, put shade on, you know, people that use EBT. I want them to be protected.
7: Yeah. But as you say that, because we don't have a mechanism to reload the cards. So Connecticut
8: and
7: welfare,
8: I want the taxpayers to be protected as well, Paul.
7: Welfare cards used in Hawaii, Guam, and across the U.S. Record show. Yeah, there's this one convenience store in Guam. We got to go there. That's what it is.
8: Well, Marina Del Rey in California, which is a super ritzy area, there was one transaction, a cash withdrawal, like $3,000.
7: Oh, come on.
8: That raises flags.
7: Really? Wow.
8: Yeah.
7: You should, because I know when you call, they listen. You got to start banging on the walls here as some key members in the General Assembly saying, hey, this isn't a nonpartisan thing here. We got to do something about this.
8: I agree. I did actually get very good reception to the article from some lawmakers that emailed me. I don't want to put them on blast on the air, but I did get some bipartisan interest on it.
7: So we're going to call you the Catalyst, Megan, the Catalyst Portfolio. There you go, right there.
8: Oh, I like that.
7: Do
8: I get a theme song?
7: Well, I'll work on that. I'll have the crack production.
8: Something Darth Vader-ish. I want to kind of come off like I'm tough.
7: Like you're a video game character. Oh, what a shock there. Megan Portfolio is with us every Tuesday at about around 5:15. Meg, thanks. Have a great rest of the week, and we'll chat next time around. Thanks.
8: All right. Bye, Paul.
7: All right. There you go. Megan Portfolio there. So, folks, check this out. Connecticut welfare cards, EBT, and SNAP cards have been used, or at least the numbers have been used, in Guam, Hawaii, and across the U.S. Now, in and of itself, Connecticut people using that around the country, as Megan said, that's not illegal, but are we sure these things aren't being skimmed? Traffic and weather together right here, right now, WICC.
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5: 95 northbound accident between exit 15 and 16. Stay to the right to get through it. Overall on 95, plan on an hour and 20 from Greenwich through Fairfield Parkway. A little bit easier now. On Route 8, northbound accident reported between exit 7 and 9. Traffic report powered by the Connecticut Lottery. 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I'm Edge Krause, WY. ICC traffic.
6: An early shower, otherwise clearing after midnight with a low near 60. On Wednesday, sunny with a high in the mid-80s. Thursday, sunny and warm with a high again in the mid-80s. I'm meteorologist Paul Piorek on WICC.
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11: ABC News, I'm Wayne Cabot. For the first time, the Senate has said no to President Trump's war in Iran.
12: On this motion, the yeas are 50, the nays are 48. The concurrent motion is agreed to.
11: The resolution already cleared the House, but the White House says it has no significance because there are no hostilities. Yet President Trump is asking for another $80 billion on top of the nearly $30 billion the Pentagon says has already been spent, Trump calling it a very cheap price to pay to stop a nuclear Iran, and says Iran would be wise to allow nuclear inspectors, telling a crowd in Pennsylvania today.
13: If Iran's reasonable, they're smart, otherwise we'll have to finish the job, which will take about maybe less than a week.
11: The Supreme Court rules that if you lose your house in a tax sale, you are not owed fair market value from the government. Sell-off in tech stocks. The NASDAQ fell 2.2%, S&P down 1.4% today. 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
14: Fairfield police say they have recovered the body of the New York fisherman after he was swept away by high tide off Penfield Reef earlier this month. Police said in a news release that the body of 34-year-old Kwahiwi Edwards of Queens, New York, was discovered on a beach near Shoreline Drive in Stratford early Saturday morning. Edwards and another man became stranded on the reef on June 13th when the high tide began to surround them. Both fishermen were swept into the water. A witness entered the water to try to save them but was swept away himself. Authorities were able to rescue that man and one of the fishermen but were unable to get to Edwards in time. Police said they were grateful for the efforts of the first responders. Governor Ned Lamont is announcing a cannabis compact with the Mashantucket Pequot tribe. The deal requires the tribe to follow state laws governing recreational cannabis, but also allows cannabis businesses to operate as part of the state's marketplace. Tribal leaders say the deal strengthens its relationship with the state. The tribe has sovereignty to set its own laws on cannabis, but the agreement forces the tribe to follow several state statutes that regulate cultivation, manufacturing, and sale of the product. It also allows the tribe to open a cafe for safe consumption, which is also permitted in Connecticut. Members of the Quinnipiac University women's rugby team have formally sued the school over its decision to eliminate the program's varsity status, arguing the move violates federal Title IX protections. The lawsuit, filed by current players and incoming recruits, claims the university has failed to provide equal opportunities and support for female athletes and alleges the decision to downgrade the nationally successful rugby program to club status was retaliatory. Quinnipiac alumnus and Olympic bronze medalist Ilona Marr has been vocal on social media with her criticism of the move.
15: They came in, disabled their social media, told the coach and the assistant coach they were fired, then went and told the girls. And now they're adding men's long distance running and track
16: to a track program.
15: I was like, what?
14: Quinnipiac has maintained that the change complies with Title IX requirements and is part of a broader athletic restructuring that includes adding men's distance track programs. The athletes are seeking a court order to restore women's rugby as a varsity sport. A company in Windsor Locks is laying off roughly 100 workers from Bradley International Airport. The announcement comes after G2 Secure Staffing's contract was not renewed. The company fined a WARN notice with the Department of Labor, stating that they would be terminating 100 employees on August 19th. The company provides ground handling services to Delta Airways. The layoffs include ramp agents, wheelchair agents, ramp leads, managers, a janitor, and a driver. There are officially four candidates on the Democratic primary ballot for Connecticut's first congressional district. Ruth Fortune missed out on a guaranteed spot during last month's nominating convention, but qualified for the ballot through a petition process. Fortune serves on the Hartford Board of Education and went to all 27 towns of the first district to collect enough signatures to qualify, which amounts to 2% of registered Democrats in the boundary. Fortune, former Hartford Mayor Luke Bronin, and West Hartford State Representative Jillian Gilchrist are all vying to unseat incumbent John Larson, who has served in Congress since 1998. Larson has targeted most of his ads against party-endorsed Bronin.
16: Who's behind Luke Bronin? Tech billionaires, crypto bros, AI execs, data centers. They're bankrolling Bronin's campaign and even put him on their payroll. Why? Because John Larson will make them pay their fair share.
14: Milford Public Schools is hiring armed school security guards. The district is seeking 10 armed school security guards to work at all 8 of the city's elementary schools and one alternative high school for the upcoming school year. District officials call the move a preventative measure to make staff members and parents feel more secure and comfortable following recent swatting incidents and threats across the state. The guards hired will be retired police officers with at

0: merchandise from the franchise as they prepare to relocate to Canada. The team will be moving to Ontario, where they will be renamed the Hamilton Hammers, and president of business operations for the New York Islanders, Kelly Cheeseman, said fans can choose from options that include helmets, sticks, gloves, and jerseys worn by players, among other items. Cheeseman said the platform used to auction and sell the items will be ISLESLAB.com. I'm Chris Williams with WICC News.
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2: Route 8 northbound, new crash approaching exit 15 on 95 or the Parkway northbound. Plan on an hour and 15 from Greenwich through Trumbull and Bridgeport, respectively. New Haven, 95 south near Jam and through Long Wharf going into West Haven. And 84 eastbound side, plenty of company through Danbury into the Super 7. 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I'm Mitch Krause, WICC Traffic.
3: Tonight brings an early shower, otherwise clearing after midnight with low near 60. On Wednesday, sunny and warm with a high in the mid-80s. Thursday, sunny and warm with a high again in the mid-80s. I'm meteorologist Paul Piorek on WICC.
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All righty. A few minutes to go here. If you want to jump on in, the water is fine. Lots of chlorine. 203-333-9422-333-WICC. Okay, I promised you this story. Listen to this. Now, this is not from some wacky news service. This is from the Associated Press, and they're still, even though they're not the mover and shaker they used to be with UPI and all this other stuff, they're still pretty careful in what they publish here. Get this. This is an AP story with a new Albuquerque, New Mexico dateline. Even as it battled the deadliest drug epidemic in American history, U.S. Drug Enforcement Administration folks permitted hundreds of thousands of fentanyl pills to hit the streets of New Mexico between 2023 and 2025. That's according to three current and former DEA agents and government records reviewed by the AP. Now, the agents repeatedly monitored shipments of fentanyl pills but did not seize them as the feds sought to bring bigger criminal cases against traffickers of a synthetic opioid that the White House last year designated a weapon of mass destruction. Agents and experts, however, said the tactic amounted to a gamble with public safety that potentially imperiled communities in and around Albuquerque in May have violated Justice Department rules intended to safeguard the public. In New Mexico, DEA Special Agent David Howell telling the AP, quote, "We poisoned our community to make cases," unquote. Quoting again, "Through our own willful blindness, we get to say we don't really know what happened to the drugs, but we 100% got people killed." Wow. The DEA has long contended it would not be plausible to seize every shipment of every drug. But the strategy of allowing staggering amounts of counterfeit painkillers to hit the streets shocked several veteran agents who spoke with the AP. Illicit fentanyl, manufactured mostly in Mexican labs, became the DEA's top priority over the past decade as overdose deaths surged. At the same time, its lethality at just a few milligrams can kill the average-sized adult, upended time-tested tactics that had been used to combat drugs like cocaine and heroin previously. Those methods, now listen to this, and I understand what they're trying to do. They're trying to leave the bait out there to get the big fish, but there were little fish killed. Those methods may have included allowing drug transactions to be completed so agents might follow narcotics through the supply chain. However, fentanyl

0: fentanyl is so dangerous, officials say, that the Justice Department developed guidelines for agents in some circumstances, encouraging them to seize the opioid whenever practicable. That's a word, practicable. Albuquerque's neighborhoods are known as war zones, and other regions in New Mexico remain at the epicenter of the fentanyl epidemic. While overdose deaths nationwide fell 14% last year, New Mexico tallied a 21% spike. How about that? So they left. They knew where the drugs were going, or they were trying to figure it out. So they left some of these drugs on the streets, and it ended up in a 21% spike in deaths. Now, is anybody going to go to jail for that? Or is that, you hate to say it like this, but is that, I mean, are we a scenario here where, you know, that's well, it's a cost of doing business. What else do they call it? Collateral damage. How about that? 203-333-9422-333-WICC.
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9: Route 8 northbound, new crash approaching exit 15 on 95 or the Parkway northbound. Plan on an hour and 15 from Greenwich through Trumbull and Bridgeport, respectively. New Haven, 95 south near Jam and through Long Wharf going into West Haven. And 84 eastbound side, plenty of company through Danbury into the Super 7. 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I'm Mitch Krause, WICC Traffic.
10: An early shower, otherwise clearing after midnight with a low near 60. On Wednesday, sunny with a high in the mid-80s. Thursday, sunny and warm with a high again in the mid-80s. I'm meteorologist Paul Piorek on WICC.
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0: Couple things to wrap up here. Boy, you got to love this. Remember Costa Diamantis, the convicted ex-Connecticut official from all the funny business in the school renovation office? Well, guess what? Costa Diamantis wants a pardon from Donald Trump. Ah, Trump's a good guy now, huh? He's awaiting a sentencing for his conviction in a federal bribery and extortion case. Costa Diamantis now seeking a pardon from federal pardon from Donald Trump. The request was filed sometime this year, according to federal records. By the way, this is in the Connecticut Insider here. do a way to credit them. The request seeks a pardon after completion of sentence, and federal records show a decision is pending, which means the application is on file. Diamantis, former Democratic lawmaker who at one time led the state's Office of School Construction Grants and Review, will be sentenced this coming September 17th after being convicted on 21 counts of bribery, extortion, and lying to investigators connected to using his position to award contracts in exchange for more than $75,000 in bribes. Yes. Spokesman for the U.S. Attorney's Office in Connecticut not responding to a request. And our old buddy, our old pal Norm Pattis, who's representing Costa Diamantis, did not return a message on Monday seeking comments. There you go. So nobody's talking. So I guess Costa is going to complete his sentence and then ask for a pardon from the president? I don't know. New report out there. Connecticut schools among the most segregated in the U.S. Well, you think? You think? The report came as little surprise to state education leaders who cite a widespread opposition to regionalization as a key obstacle. Yes, do not regionalize the schools. I'm sorry. Look, I know that this has been a problem for a long, long, long time. And I know that when you say not to regionalize, it's kind of a code word for race. No, it's not. It's not. It's not. Part of the reason that people buy in the cities and or the towns they buy in has to do with the quality of the school system and what kind of grades that school population churns out, all that, this, that, and the other. Nationwide study released yesterday by Brown's Promise and the Segregation Tracking Project identified Connecticut as one of the most segregated states in the country. All right, yeah. You look at the way the cities and towns are laid out and the racial makeup. Yeah, I mean, if you take it at its core, segregated, yeah. Now, is the segregation on purpose? I don't see how you could say it is. This has nothing to do with skin color. It has to do with economics. You want to desegregate the schools or have a situation where there's less of an impact of lower scores, maybe connected to this whole thing here? Increase the economic welfare of everybody, and a rising tide is going to lift all boats. According to new results, get this, in 2024, that's the number of years they go back here, right? In 2024, this is staggering. In progressive Connecticut, Connecticut schools were more segregated than Alabama or in Kansas. The numbers remain high despite a slight, a teeny-weeny overall reduction in both racial and economic segregation in the Nutmeg State over the past decade. Researchers nationally say the results offer a troubling long-term trend. 70 years after Brown v. the Board of Education, school segregation remains high, and no progress has been made in reducing it. Well, no SH, Sherlock. And what does that tell you? Maybe we're not doing the right things. We went through busing, we went through desegregation, and maybe some fresh thinking. Maybe it has to do with economics. Maybe it has to do with a lack of manufacturing jobs. Maybe it has to do with a lack of a nuclear family. I don't know. Amy Owens, a sociology professor at UCLA, UCLA, co-leader of the Segregation Tracking Project. I'm sorry. I just, when I hear segregation, it's like this is done on purpose. School zones are laid out. School systems are laid out town by town, city by city. Yeah, there are 169 fiefdoms in this state, and I think there are something like 170-something school districts because some towns are carved up into more than one district. Oh, they have a segregation index. Again, I'm not trying to poo-poo or belittle the thought of segregation. I'm not. But my God, as this report says, you know, any report that says, well, we've been following this for 70 years and it hasn't changed, or we've been following this for 60 or 55 years and it hasn't changed. Well, figure out why it hasn't changed. Connecticut's racial segregation index indicates white students attended 42% whiter schools attended by non-white students. What? Connecticut's racial segregation index of 0.42 indicates that on average, white students attend schools 42% whiter than schools attended by non-white students. Well, yeah. In other words, white students are concentrated with white students. Disproportionate to the state's overall demographics, that is a sign of strong segregation. And why do you think that is? It's where people are living. It's their economic strata. If you want to fix the schools, you've got to fix neighborhoods. You've got to have nuclear families. You've got to have two parents involved. And you've got to try and bring back decent paying jobs to this state that are affordable to each one and everyone. Why can I sit here and blather about this, and yet we got to have these reports? The state's immediate neighbors also showing high levels of segregation, New York topping the list for racial segregation. The northernmost New England states faring better, with Vermont particularly standing out for having extremely low levels of both racial and economic segregation. That's because 6 people live in Vermont. All right. I'm kidding. It's a joke. Melissa's going to get all mad at me now if she hears this. This woman said, if low-scoring states like Vermont are less diverse, it could obscure segregating behaviors like white avoidance. Oh, okay, here we go. State Senator Doug McCrory, Democrat Hartford, quote, living in Connecticut all my life, we already know we have some of the most segregated schools in the country. McCrory said he doesn't think the state ever responded appropriately to the principles set forth by Brown v. Board of Education. So what do you want to do, bus people again? You want to treat school kids like cargo, like their packages on an Amazon delivery bus there or delivery man? I don't get it. McCrory said people don't decide to put their kids in a quote-unquote integrated setting. They're not required to. So it's what we have today. Well, Senator, with all due respect, no. You shouldn't force, if there's wiggle room for parents to do something so they're not forced to do it, black or white, Hispanic, Asian, whatever, they should avail themselves of that. Now, again, CEA Public School Superintendent Executive Director Fran Rabinowitz, an oftentimes guest on Melissa's show, she said part of the issue is the state has a different school district for each town. Well, it's going to be that way. Rabinowitz said, quote, we're not regionalized in any way, shape, or form, which many states are. Okay, you pull together maybe 7 or 8 or 10 districts, you would certainly cut down on the lack of integration. All right, Fran, good on you. Here's the thing. Property owners and parents don't want that. So what's next? I got a friend of mine who always says when the argument runs out, he always says, okay, what's next? Connecticut has instead favored policies to promote voluntary integration. Since the landmark Chef V. O'Neill case, the case has led to the creation of new magnet schools to encourage voluntary integration across state lines. Yeah, that's one way to do it. But again, the magnet schools, even the charter schools, there's a lot of opposition to that because the magnets are very hard to get into, from what I understand. All right, let's put a capper on it here. Once again, traffic and weather together on WICC.
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9: Route 8 northbound, new crash approaching exit 15 on 95 or the Parkway northbound. Plan on an hour and 15 from Greenwich through Trumbull and Bridgeport, respectively. New Haven, 95 south near Jammin' through Long Wharf going into West Haven. And 84 eastbound side, plenty of company through Danbury into the Super 7. 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I'm Mitch Krause, WICC Traffic.
10: Tonight brings an early shower, otherwise clearing after midnight with low near 60. On Wednesday, sunny and warm with a high in the mid-80s. Thursday, sunny and warm with a high again in the mid-80s. I'm meteorologist Paul Piorek on WICC.
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0: And to finish up here, one thing Fran Rabinowitz said that is possible to help remedy segregation, build more affordable housing. Now, again, you know how I feel about that. It's good. You know, when you have markets the way they do in Connecticut, it's easy to say affordable. Well, what's affordable in some highly unaffordable areas? So we will end on that. Chris Williams, we thank you for all you did today. Andrew Krause on the traffic, Paul Piorek on the weather forecast and all of that. Paul Pacelli here, back with you tomorrow, the good Lord willing, at 2 p.m.
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14: From ABC News, I'm Wayne Cabot. A rare rebuke for President Trump from the Republican-controlled Senate, voting for the first time to deny him war powers in Iran. The resolution already cleared the House. The White House says it has no significance because there are no hostilities. Connecticut Senator Richard Blumenthal says the Trump deal is good for Iran, not for U.S. farmers, because Iran can do as it wishes with the frozen assets and not be made to buy American agricultural products.
15: Their benefits are up front. We are on our back foot. We are sacrificing our leverage in these negotiations by giving away a lot of our leverage in the sanctions and the frozen assets that now will be released.
14: Conservative commentator Tucker Carlson says he's out of the Republican Party, charging in a podcast the party is not loyal to the United States. The meteoric rise of AI stocks is coming back to earth, with investors worried about a growing likelihood of interest rate hikes. Wall Street today, the Nasdaq fell more than 2%. An 18-year-old is being held in the shooting deaths of two people at the Butte County Library in Northern California yesterday. Police Chief Billy Aldridge.
16: He has no known connections to any of the victims in the library. And based on information revealed during the interviews, our detectives believe the suspect was influenced by the Columbine High School shooting.
14: President Trump today thanked the National Rifle Association for their support, telling a rally in Pennsylvania that he is working on a national right to carry bill. No changing of the guard in London today. No daytime climbs up the Eiffel Tower in France either, under a heat dome giving France its highest recorded average reading ever. 40 people have died just in France, on a continent where air conditioning is relatively uncommon. You're listening to ABC News.
17: Man, I love this place. I've been surfing here since I was a kid. Now, seeing my grandson out on the water, it means everything to me. Watching him and taking in the blue waves, the sea breeze, the blurry horizon.
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14: Bill Gates says Jeffrey Epstein plotted to blackmail him about his extramarital affairs.
19: After Microsoft co-founder Bill Gates tried to end his relationship with Jeffrey Epstein, the convicted sex offender attempted to use compromising information about Gates' extramarital affairs to force his way back into Gates' life, he told the House Oversight Committee earlier this month, according to a transcript of the closed-door testimony released Tuesday. Gates, according to the transcript, said Epstein used an advisor to send him veiled threats, appeared to coach Gates' advisor on how to potentially blackmail him, and mixed fact and fiction to leverage compromising information against the software billionaire. Peter Harlambous, ABC News.
14: A dreadlocked Rastafarian cannot sue the Louisiana prison guards who cut his hair. The Supreme Court says federal law protecting religious rights does not permit inmates to sue for damages. They just can't seem to extinguish that L.A. warehouse fire after almost a week now, and when they do, it's going to mean a biohazard, nasty, rotting, toxic food, 43 tons of it.
20: The cause of the fire remains under investigation. Now, officials say it got started on the warehouse's roof, but the company who owns this warehouse says they believe it was their third-party contractors working on the solar panels when that fire sparked.
14: ABC's Melissa Adon. ESPN reporting the NHL is looking to Houston and Austin for possible expansion. Wayne Cabot, ABC News.
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22: Some pretty big news out of Northwell Health's Norwalk Hospital. It is the first in Connecticut to perform, I'm not going to botch this word, but it is performing, is it histotripsy? Honestly, Dr. Dan LeBeau is here, and he could tell me if that's right or not. Is that how you say it, histotripsy?
23: That is correct.
22: Well, really? Said. Oh, Dr. LeBeau.
23: Yep, whew, you got
22: thank
23: it.
22: God. Thank God. Whew. This is to attack liver tumors, introducing a new non-invasive, which I love hearing, cancer treatment for patients. And I'm really excited to talk to you again, Dr. Dan LeBeau, who is the chair of surgical services and a surgical oncologist himself right here in Connecticut, as well as Hudson Valley Markets of Northwell. Dr. LeBeau, thank you for joining us here on WICC. We appreciate it.
23: Thank you for having me. It's very exciting news. I appreciate the opportunity to be able to share it.
22: So I want to first talk about what is histotripsy?
23: So histotripsy, you said it right again, a non-invasive, basically focused ultrasound waves using a specialized sort of robotic machine that will focus the ultrasound beam and waves onto a liver tumor. And by the sort of the technology of the ultrasound can break up and create what's called a bubble cloud, which breaks up the tumor cells, but protects the tissue around it and doesn't destroy other normal tissue, including both blood vessels or other critical structures that can't be damaged because you need them in the liver to be safe. and does this all non-invasively, which is really truly amazing technology.
22: It literally sounds like wizardry. It doesn't seem real.
23: It is a little bit when you describe it. Everyone's like, "Well, what do you mean there's no incision?" And it's true. It is done under general anesthesia because the patient has to be completely still.
22: Mm.
23: And once you find the tumor on ultrasound, which is essential, you need the ultrasound. It has to be visible by ultrasound, which most tumors are. And you're able to treat both metastatic or primary liver cancer right now. And treat it around blood vessels, treat it around the bile ducts, which can be very sensitive, and break up the tumor that way. And then once it's destroyed over time, your body naturally takes those dead cells and disposes of them.
22: This is literally so cool. I'm sorry, because first of all, Dr. LeBeau, you could tell me better than anybody, but liver cancer continues to be a huge issue here and across the country, right?
23: Yeah, both primary and metastatic liver cancer is a huge problem, as we all know. Many tumors metastasize to the liver. And even though you can treat the primary in a different way, for example, colon cancer, if it spreads to the liver, it becomes a more difficult problem to treat and to cure. There are a number of different things that can be used to treat liver metastatic tumors, but all of them have some serious side effects. Radiation, sometimes what's called burning or ablation. All those require an incision. All of those, if you have compromised liver function, are more dangerous to do. And this is really a newer technology that we're really excited to offer that bears many of the patients some of those risks when we're doing it.
22: I was reading that liver cancer rates have actually tripled in the U.S. over the past four decades. Why is that?
23: We're not exactly sure. There's a lot of, you know, anything with liver disease, certainly things that cause liver injury to the cells can cause primary liver cancer, meaning the cells of the cancer originate in the liver. And the fact that we're screening better, et cetera, for metastatic tumors using CAT scans or MRI, we're picking up tumors in the liver frequently. And because of the rise of certain cancers, some have improved, but some haven't. The liver is a common site for metastases. So this treats both the ones that start in the liver or the ones that travel to the liver from another site. And obviously, we have to find alternate ways to try and treat these in addition to the traditional ones like surgery and chemotherapy, to be able to treat, you know, the broad spectrum of patients that have this.
22: So, again, we have Dr. Dan LeBeau here, who is the chair of surgical services and a surgical oncologist in the Connecticut and Hudson Valley markets of Northwell, which, again, runs Norwalk Hospital and other hospitals in our area. And I don't know why, Dr. LeBeau, you know, when there are just certain words that you're like, this is just going to be the bane of my existence. This histotripsy, for some reason, is tripping me up. And so thank you for your grace and being so kind about it. But I've not heard of this before. Obviously, I'm not a doctor, clearly. But how long has this been around?
23: It's been around for a couple years almost. And there's some other places around the country, as you mentioned in the introduction. Norwalk Hospital and Northwell Health in Norwalk is the first hospital in Connecticut to offer it. No other one does offer it, so you can tell it's pretty new technology. What's exciting about it is not just for the liver, but of course having this technology, and we're working with other doctors around the country and around the world to really learn about other organ systems where we'll be able to do this. For right now, it's only FDA approved for liver. But there is some exciting technology down the road. We're hopeful that will allow treatment for other tumors down the road.
22: Oh, Dr. LeBeau, you know how to read my mind. And I really love that about you, because that's exactly where I was going, which is what comes next, which we'll get to. But the other thing about this is, are these inoperable tumors? I mean, is this, because when you think about, as you mentioned before, so a colon cancer, for example, and when it then spreads to now you have tumors on organs like the liver, it is almost the point of no return. So are these, you know, so because of histotripsy, I'm telling you that word, oof.
23: You got it.
22: Right? I just have to have confidence. That's what I need. So because of this, though, are these inoperable tumors? Like, is that able to now eliminate a tumor that otherwise wouldn't have been able to be removed?
23: That's a very good point. As a matter of fact, it is for both operable and inoperable tumors, but for a good reason. Even if it's operable, it can be advantageous. For example, if I have to do, remove a tumor in the liver that involves surgery, there's recovery, there's time in the hospital, there's an incision, pain, things like that. If I can treat that non-invasively with this as effectively, that patient can get on chemotherapy faster, they can get back to their quality of life faster, all those things that will help improve the overall trajectory of their chemotherapy or their cancer treatments over the course of the tumor. For inoperable, it is also quite advantageous. For example, if it's around a critical blood vessel, this ultrasound technology does not damage the vessel. So that Wow. is a key feature where you can kill the cells around the blood vessel, but maintain the integrity of the blood vessel. And that could definitely help allow patients who were not eligible for a removal of the tumor to get that removal and be one of the other weapons we have in our bag to be able to prolong life and cure the cancer.
22: Yes, I was just going to ask that, which is because of this type of a technology, a treatment, are you able to up the survival rate potentially?
23: For sure. I mean, you know, our whole goal for anyone who's treating cancer is to both eliminate the cancer, prolong life, and prolong quality of life. And if we can use any technology that is less invasive and less damaging to the tissues around it and gets patients back to their life, I mean, that's the whole goal, right? So this is definitely, if you're able to treat it, can prolong life in the right setting and in the right type of tumor, but really is just another very effective and pretty safe technology to allow us to add to the whole list of treatments that we use to treat cancer.
22: Dr. LeBeau, hold on. We'll continue the conversation after a quick break. We're going to be right back. 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

0: Well, Disney makes it out like all ghosts are a good idea, but when it comes to employment, not so much. Have you ever heard of ghost jobs before? I have to confess, we have a brand new summer intern with us, UConn student Rhea, who is in studio, and I asked her if she's ever heard of a ghost job before. Have you?
1: Not really.
0: No, okay. So a ghost job is when you see like a post that tells you, you know, a generic kind of a job, but there's no time frame, like when we need to hire or kind of specifics to it. Now, is that a little more familiar?
1: Yeah.
0: Have you ever applied to any of those?
1: I feel like, yeah, definitely on like hiring platforms. I think a lot of people my age have also applied for jobs like that and heard nothing back. Mm. And it's crazy because you'll apply to like 30 of them at once. And then it's like you only hear back from like one or two.
0: Mm. So you got ghosted. By yeah. those potential employers. Well, guess what? If you live in the city, or I should say the state of New York, that is now going to potentially be a problem for employers who post these ghost jobs. And that's where our career strategist, Julie Bauke, joins the show. New York passing a bill aimed at halting ghost jobs. So it subjects employers and third-party platforms to steep fines if their job posts do not include a time frame for if and when they expect the job to be filled. What do you think about that, Jules?
2: So we have heard that the term ghost has been used in the job market for a long time. I got ghosted, which generally implies I applied or I was interviewed several times sometimes and never heard back. It's also used on dating apps, and so the word is used a lot. But what this is saying is ghost jobs. Now, that means a job that is either left unfilled or never existed in the first place. So why would an employer do that?
0: Well, there it is. Let's get to the core of it, Julie. Yeah. I love it. Here's your investigative hat coming on. Why would you even post a job that doesn't exist or you didn't intend to fill? Why would you do that?
2: Well, on that, sometimes employers want to keep a healthy pipeline of applications coming in because maybe they know that's a high turnover position and that they will have openings and they want to get ahead of the game. Now, that is so frustrating to job seekers because they're applying and they're thinking this is a live and active job because it presents as a live and active job. Mm-hmm. But the intent behind it is, no, we just want to keep our coffers full of people so we don't have to go through this process in 30 days when someone quits.
0: That feels very sloppy seconds to me. I'm sorry.
2: Very sloppy. Yeah.
0: I don't like that.
2: There's another reason, which I was reading this, like, okay, why do people do this? And this is the one that makes me go, huh? As a signal to current employees that their jobs aren't safe, they may be replaced. Like, that is so...
0: I hate that.
2: I hate that so much.
0: I hate that. That's the meanest thing you could ever do.
2: It is.
0: Ooh.
2: But then I also think there's some on boards that they were filled. The employer just never took them down. So they're just still
0: sloppy.
2: Up there.
0: Yeah.
2: Or it's sitting open, but it's so low on the priority list that the company may or may not get to it. Sometimes you post a job and then say, oh, well, the three people we have now, even though their heads are about to explode, they're doing just fine doing this job. We don't need to fill it. So it was interesting. One of the stats in this article said one in three job listings don't result in an actual hire. And they call that a ghost job economy. And mm-hmm. that is when you have all these people out there looking for jobs and they're saying things like Rhea did, I'm applying to X number of jobs and I'm hearing nothing. It is because the systems are set up so that, especially if it's like a really attractive job in a really attractive industry or company, the number of applications they get is so large that they can't actually deal with it. And so they employ a no news is bad news method to their hiring process, which is, you know, don't call us, we'll call you, which if you're a job seeker, it's like you're screaming into the void. And so it's really frustrating. And what is so interesting, so why? So I look at these kind of things. I'm like, why can't we just do the right thing and not create another law? So New York has said, okay, so you have to say on your company website that's externally facing, like anything you post externally, not internally, or anything that you post on a job board or any recruiter that posts on a job board, you have to have on there, it has to say, you have to say when you expect the job to be filled. Or if it is just one of those that you're gathering resumes, you have to say it. You have to say, either say we don't expect it to be filled soon because, you know, we're in growth mode and we just want to keep, you know, we just want to keep in touch with the market. Or you have to say, if it is intended to be filled in 90 days, it must state this position is for a current vacancy and the employer intends to fill this position by X. If it's not to be filled in the next 90 days, then you have to say that as well. So really, this is about transparency and letting people know what to expect. And what was so interesting, like, this must really be a problem because I'm reading this. So Pennsylvania has already introduced an act, and I'm not sure, New Jersey introduced one in May. But there's actually an organization called truthinjobads.org.
0: Oh, wow. I see this. It's a grassroots effort.
2: Yeah.
0: Wow. Yeah, we don't have this in Connecticut, as far as I know. I'll double check that, but I've never heard of this in Connecticut.
2: Yeah, it is. Every job seeker who's listening to us right now is shaking their head like crazy. Like, yes, yes, this has happened to me. And I get it. Employers are overwhelmed, but develop your process so that even if I apply online and your process is no news is bad news, that's terrible. I'm sorry. These people are out there applying and they're really showing interest in your company. They're using their valuable time. At the very least, create a step in the process that says, we received it. We expect to move on this position in within 60 days. If you do not hear back from us by 60 days, then assume that the job has been filled. You know, something like that. You know, I mean, just at least say something. But the silence is deafening.
0: But I feel like it. If anything, yes, you could pass laws all you want. And I think that is effective, certainly. And you got to crack down on these job sites. And I think that's all well and good. And I think that's a good thing. But the other part of it is we have become so tech heavy. We've become so like, hey, you know what? I could just sit at home and for a whole afternoon, I can apply to 50 jobs and nobody answers back. And I think to myself, instead of sitting at home for 4 hours and do that, I'd rather you go to, for example, here in Connecticut, we've got this Lower Valley Job Fair that's happening. It's a free event. It's 4 hours long and people can go and they can update their resume. They can do their headshots. There's going to be over 60 employers from Connecticut who are going to be there. You can go and just start networking and meeting people in different industries. I'd rather spend my 4 hours doing that than sending my resume out to 50 different, you know, sites.
2: Yes. And the reason people, yes, absolutely. So 2 out of 30 is not bad. I hate to tell you, but 2 out of 30, I'm sitting here going, okay, because that's how dismal it is. 2 out of 30 ain't bad. So she's doing all the right things by being there with you. All she has to do is connect and speak to everybody at the station, ask questions about their jobs. And this is what, when you go to an event like you were talking about, I think people show up and they're like, here's my resume. What do you guys do? And they just show up like they're floating around hoping to be snatched out of the ether. But the truth is you have to, when you go to an event like that, look at who's there, learn a little bit about the company, identify a number of companies out of the all the ones that are going to be there to stop by and have a chat with. What do you know about them? How might you be a fit? What do you bring to the table? What it is you're looking to do? Anything that smacks of, I just came because someone told me to, because Melissa told me to, and I just want a job, is such a turn off.
0: Mm.
2: It's like, this is counterintuitive. I just posted something about this on LinkedIn. This is counterintuitive. Casting a wide net seems to be the way to go, but it isn't.
0: Mm-hmm.
2: Focus and intent is what is attractive in a candidate. You have to think from the other side of the desk. And so when you think from the other side of the desk, I want you to know that every time you hit submit, there's not someone waiting there just so pleased that you applied and they're so excited and they can't wait to talk to you. No, it's going into a system in which you are competing with everybody else who applied.
0: Mm.
2: So you don't get a chance to stand out. And this is why person-to-person connections will always be preferable. Every place you go, talk to people, ask them about their careers. How did you get there? What do you like about it? What do you wish you'd known when you were my age? And this is what is attractive it's sort of like I know somebody who wants to write a book on how job search is like dating, and there are so many parallels, but just showing up and going, what do you do here? Will you hire me? Is just what?
0: Well, and it's, Rhea, so it's, no, so Rhea, yes. I'll let, yeah.
2: Rhea doing all the work. She's just by being there and soaking in and listening to you and being curious, she is doing the right things. It's going to lead her to the next thing, to the thing after that, to whatever her next internship. That's how you do it. One step, one chapter at a time.
0: Julie Bauke, always learning something new from you each and every week. Thank you so much. And remember, we do Julie on the Job every Tuesday morning at 8:35 right here on Melissa in the Morning. So make sure you don't miss our next chat with her right here on WACC. We'll be right back.
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10: Hey, Martha, welcome to the show. How are you today?
2: I'm doing great. Thank you.
10: I'll be flying into what will soon be renamed DJT Airport on Thursday. I can't take it. I can't. Do I have to carry around a dollar bill with his name on it, too?
2: So is which airport's being named for him?
10: West Palm.
2: Oh, that doesn't surprise. That's a little airport.
10: Of course not.
2: Who cares?
10: Well, no. Okay. Listen, Ron DeSantis is signing the bill into law as we speak. And this is, of course, a gift from the Florida legislature to him. So there it is.
11: Yeah. He likes that kind of stuff.
10: You think? Yep. You think he likes that kind of stuff? You
11: know, that kind of stuff.
10: I haven't been to D.C., but when I saw the picture of his huge banner with himself unfurled in front of the Justice Department, I wanted a gig. I did. did you? I mean,
11: you
10: really?
11: Know, I just gotten to the point, Lisa. I cannot. Nothing surprises me.
10: Okay.
11: And I just can't react to everything anymore.
10: I know, it's
11: like too exhausting.
10: Tell me about it. It's so true.
11: It's just crazy. It's very crazy. I'll be glad when the time is over. Not that I don't think he's doing good things. Not that I don't think, you know, I'm glad the TSA agents got paid. I'm glad, you know, all those things. But I just can't deal with the drama anymore.
10: You know, it's funny, but I was just giving a dissertation. I don't know. So you also have, you know, 5 day a week show for many, many years. And I was telling people that I get up in the morning and I decide, you know, what is the most important thing that I need to talk about today? You know, is it the weather? Is it the scores? Is it UConn winning? Is it, you know, what's happening in the legislature? Blah, blah. And it's all important. But then I start giving a dissertation on Rachel Carson in Silent Spring, because what came over my radar in the last 2 days is that the bird count in Connecticut is so much less than it's been. And we know that in North America, 3 billion birds have disappeared since 1970. And I was asking rhetorically, when's the last time you looked up at the sky and saw the kind of flocks of birds that we used to see as kids in the Northeast when we were growing up? And the answer is, I can't remember the last time.
11: Yeah, I think they're all coming south.
10: Well, are they? Do you have a lot of birds there?
11: We have a lot of birds. We have a lot of Canadian geese. We've got a lot of, you know, we've got deer. Oh, my God.
10: Well, deer we have a ton of. Deer we do.
11: Yeah.
10: Yeah. Deer we do.
11: Yeah.
10: But, you know, sometimes I just think there's the little story, which are like the day to day. And then there's the big thing that you don't want to miss. The little incremental stuff that's happening while you're constantly breaking headlines. You know what I mean?
11: Yep.
10: Yeah.
11: Yep. No,
10: so,
11: I agree.
10: How are you celebrating Easter?
11: So it's going to be a quiet Easter this year because, you know, most of my kids' wives work weekends, and sometimes, you know, one's a funeral director. So she's, you know, it's I can't ever count on Easter anymore the way I used to. But I still dye Easter eggs. I still go to church on Sunday morning. I go to Maundy Thursday service, which is a very solemn service that, you know, kind of follows the Last Supper. And then I don't usually get to Good Friday services this year, and most years anymore. I used to always do that at noon, but I don't do that anymore. And I think that what's happened is people have gotten busy and there's not as much set aside for all of the different holidays that you have. And Holy Week used to be Holy Week, but we're so busy now it makes it more difficult. But we will be doing an Easter dinner with my father-in-law and be, you know, celebrating the resurrection of our Lord.
10: So is Holy Week, you're Protestant, correct?
11: Yes.
10: So is Holy Week celebrated more or less the same Protestants as Catholics?
11: I think so. It starts with Palm Sunday, which is what we did this past Sunday, which was the celebration of Jesus going into Jerusalem. And then, you know, Maundy Thursday is the kind of remembrance of the Last Supper and the arrest of Christ. And then Good Friday is, of course, the day he was crucified. And, you know, my mother used to always say, you know, pay attention. It'll get dark between 12 and 3. And, you know, there would always be some clouds that would go by. Sun. I always believed that.
10: Okay.
11: And then Saturday is a very quiet day from a it's kind of a day of reflection. And then Sunday, I used to get up and go to sunrise service. I don't do that anymore. I go to the 9 o'clock and we offer services all throughout the day for that. And so, and I love Easter Sunday services. It's joyous.
10: Yeah. Yeah.
11: The songs are, you know, there's usually an orchestra with the trumpets and all that kind of stuff. We're a large church. We're about a 3,000 member church.
10: Wow.
11: I mean, normally on an Easter Sunday, we'll have about 1,000 people. Okay. So, but, you know, and it'll be more than that in all the services. But in the main service, it'll be like 1,000 people standing around. They got to put chairs out. I mean, you know, there's the Christmas and Easter Christians, you know, and that they come for that. You got chairs, you got overflow with screens. I mean, you got the whole nine yards. Everybody's there. And then the palms were all collected from last Sunday. And they, you collect them and you burn them and you take the ashes and you use those ashes for Ash Wednesday the next

0: and in our faith, and so that it is considered to be that God said it was going to happen. If you go into the prophets Isaiah and others, they foreshadow the things exactly the way they happened, and that the people, it's almost as if they had no choice. If you ever saw, you probably never saw The Passion of the Christ.
1: No,
0: that was done, the Mel Gibson movie, yeah, but no. It was just an amazing movie. And in the Passover stuff, there was this figure that was lurking around who is the symbolizing of evil. You know, that it was the evil kind of came over and led this. But truly, if you believe that the Bible is the inerrant word of God, then God foreshadowed that this is what was going to happen. It's the people, you know, the Jews weren't responsible for it. You know, for a long time, the Christian church blamed the Jews for killing Christ, you know, all that kind of stuff. But really, the Jews were not in control of that. If you believe what we believe, it's that it was prophesied that the Son of God had to be sacrificed in order to shed his blood to forgive our sins.
1: So the fact that it happened right around Passover is, you're saying, part of the prophecy per se and not sort of a coincidence, because Romans were crucifying people every day of the year. You know, they just were crucifying people all the time. And so I just wondered if, as a matter of theology, that there was some kind of a something more than, quote, coincidence that Jesus was crucified around this time of year.
0: I don't think it was coincidence, okay. But I don't know for sure. I think it was prophesied, and that really, it was almost like it was, you know, if, when I get to heaven and if I get a chance to ask God a question, you know, it'll be.
1: That won't be it. Question. That won't be it. No.
0: But I also always had a problem with Exodus. Okay. Where it says in Exodus that God hardened Pharaoh's heart.
1: Mm.
0: Okay. And so that means that God made it so Pharaoh was not going to cooperate with Moses.
1: Yeah.
0: And brought in the plagues and did all that kind of stuff. And I probably won't ask God that question, but I've always said I would like to know why God did that, because he didn't give Pharaoh a chance to do the right thing. According to scripture, he hardened Pharaoh's heart. And then finally, you know, they were freed and all the things that happened related to that, going through the Red Sea and all that kind of stuff happened. But
1: that's interesting, because, you know, in the movie version, Yul Brynner seems to have free will. You know what I'm saying? Like he seems to say, no, I won't do it. He, you know, you can see his angel wrestling with his devil. Should I let him go? No, I'm not going to let him go. No.
0: Yeah. Yeah. Yeah. It's very interesting. I mean, I love, my husband is so funny. He sits in church and reads the Bible because he gets, you know, he gets on something. They'll do something in scripture.
1: Well, that's what I do in temple. I just pick up the Torah and start reading. I do the same thing as Lynn. Same thing.
0: Yeah. He's into reading Revelation now, which is, you know, the end times and all of that. And see, I always look at it as it's the end of the world as we know it. It doesn't mean the world is going to be destroyed.
1: Mm.
0: It means that Jesus comes back and the whole world sees him. And I mean, that's what we believe. And the whole world sees him and we go into a different time. But if you read Exodus and you read Revelation, they have a lot of the same symbolism. It's almost as if they go together. You know how you can put your hands together and you can weave, you know, your four fingers together. That the symbolism is very similar in Exodus and in Revelation. And so I always looked at that as a hopeful thing, that we're all going to be together in the end. If it ends up the way I believe, I'm a Bible believing Christian. I believe Jesus is going to come again. It will usher in 1,000 years of what's called tribulation. And then after that, the world will be a complete place. And I believe that that means, you know, it'll be a better place.
1: Well, what's tribulation? It sounds like not good tribulation.
0: Yeah. I mean, it is that all the people that have already accepted Christ, when Christ comes back, they'll go to heaven.
1: Oh.
0: And then the people that are left go through this, you know, tribulation. It is. I haven't been there. I don't know, but it doesn't sound like a good thing.
1: So fast. Oh, so that's where the idea of being saved is. In other words, that's why they want our souls to be saved before.
0: Yeah, that's why they want. But, you know, it's always very clear the Jews have a special place.

0: They are the God's chosen people.
1: And we always say, chosen for what? Chosen for what? That's what we say. Chosen for what?
0: Chosen for what? That's right. That's right. But it's a wonderful, you know, it is a wonderful thing. And, you know, I appreciate it.
1: It's fun to talk this kind of thing.
0: Yes, thank you.
1: I really enjoy it. I learn a lot. I really enjoy it. Have you ever been to a Seder? Have you ever been to a Jewish Seder? I mean, like the, you know, like a,
0: I haven't, but I've been invited to several when I go back to Israel.
1: So. Oh, you got to go to one in Israel. What a thrill that would be, huh?
0: Yeah. Actually, I did go to a Seder dinner when I was in Israel. We did go to a Seder dinner. Yep.
1: Well, that's
0: we
1: nice.
0: Went with the former ambassador to England. So
1: that must have been cool.
0: It was great. Yeah. It was very good.
1: All right, Martha. And you're feeling well?
0: Thank you.
1: You're feeling good?
0: I'm feeling good, Lisa. Thank
1: All
0: you.
1: Right, sweetheart. You have a happy, happy Easter. Thanks for being on the show with us today. I love it.
0: Thank
1: love
0: you
1: it so much.
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1: And welcome back to the show. Martha Zoller joins us. Hey, Martha.
0: Hey there, Lisa.
1: Martha is WDUN in Georgia. She's also on the Capital Gang on television in Georgia. She's a well-known, influential radio host and a dear friend. So, Martha, I saw this morning Alabama getting more permission, 6-3 from the Supreme Court, Florida, Texas, California, Virginia. It looks like one by one by one, both state Supreme Courts and our U.S. Supreme Court are consistently finding that there's no barrier to how partisan people can make these redistricting maps in terms of constitutionality. And it's quite worrisome to a lot of people. What do you think about all this?
0: Well, first of all, Virginia, they got overturned by the Virginia Supreme Court. And it was because they voted on a map when they already were doing early voting for the districts they were changing. And so it was close to 1 million votes that had already been cast in Virginia. And so the court said, you can't do that. So, and really back in October, when they started talking about doing this in Virginia, the lawyers in the legislature said, look, the Supreme Court, the Constitution doesn't support this, but they went forward with it anyway and spent $70 million of campaign money to get this passed, and they got it passed, but the court has overturned it, which is what they should have done.
1: Well, did you see the map?
0: Crazy. It was
1: crazy, but they're all crazy now, Martha. They're almost all crazy.
0: And look, I do believe that the Constitution, the U.S. Constitution, acknowledges that redistricting is a political process. Okay, and it has been, and gerrymandering started in 1814 with the name of a legislator named Jerry. Okay, went through that. So we've had gerrymandered districts forever. Computers have made it possible to make them even more ridiculous. I mean, we had a district in Georgia, in some of our local redistricting, that it took that particular state legislator 8 hours to drive that district, because it was like a strip across the top of the state. So unfortunately, it's gone on a long time. But I don't like the whole tit for tat thing. I mean, California actually voted it down. They said, no, we're not going to change the maps. Maybe they're going through another back door, but their original vote was no. Texas did it, but they hadn't voted yet, and they've gone through this. I don't agree with this. You should do it once every 10 years. I'm sure that in 1920, right after the flu pandemic, that the census wasn't very good, so that the census in 2020 wasn't very good. There were a lot of people that didn't answer the door, didn't want to fill out the documents, you know, all those kinds of things. But it is a snapshot of where the country is.
1: That's right.
0: At a particular time.
1: Should be done every 10 years.
0: You've got to go with it for 10 years.
1: But this midterm thing of doing it every 5 is very jarring.
0: And I don't like it. Yeah.
1: And in Tennessee, they're doing it. I mean, it just looks like it's taking root. And it's kind of pernicious, you know, it's like, we've got the power now, so let's exercise it to the nth. And in Indiana, where those legislators resisted, they all lost in a primary.
0: Yeah, 5 of 7 of them did.
1: Yeah.
0: And it's very interesting because the president's endorsement in Indiana worked very well.
1: Yes.
0: Okay, so 5 out of 7got Trump people in their new races. Mm-hmm. But in Georgia, the Trump endorsement has not been that successful.
1: No.
0: I mean, Burt Jones was successful as lieutenant governor, but we don't know if he's going to be successful as governor, running for governor with the Trump endorsement, and certainly the Senate endorsement of Herschel Walker and every other constitutional officer in 2022, the Trump endorsement did not win the race. So, we've got a very interesting relationship with President Trump, because he is not endorsed in our Senate race this time, but Governor Kemp has endorsed. And so his candidate is surging right now. He's in second place, but you know, we're a runoff state, so all you want to do is get in first or second place.
1: Right, right. Who is his candidate?
0: As the guy by the name of Derek Dooley. He's an outsider. He's a former college football coach, and he's an outsider type. He's like a David Perdue type. So it's interesting too, because he's been a Division I football coach for many years, so he hadn't voted for years, and he just started.
1: Wait a minute. So he hasn't voted? You can be a coach and vote. Give me a break.
0: I know, but he said he was more focused on his job.
1: Oh, please. Oh, please. That is such a crock.
0: Lisa, what I will say is the only place you have 100% turnout in voting is like North Korea. Okay, so.
1: No. It's not about 100% turnout. It's about, you know, you just decided you care about what's happening in the public. I don't respect that. I'm sorry, Martha. I don't.
0: Well, you don't have to be sorry.
1: You know, I mean, really, I don't respect that. You know, we had somebody, George Stefanowski, was that his name? Not Bob Stefanowski. And he had made a pretty good run for Republican governor. To be a Republican governor against Lamont. And he also had to explain the fact that for 10 years he didn't vote for anybody. I mean, you know what? It just shows you, like, oh, you wake up one morning and people ask you to run and you're rich now, or you have the time, or you have the notoriety or the fame or whatever you have. And so you say, yeah, I can do this. But, you know, someone like me, you know, who loves to vote, who hasn't missed an election since I'm 18. Like, I resent people who just say, well, I was too busy coaching. Like, give me a break.
0: And I'm so fun. It's so funny, too, because I'm like a, what's it called, a 4-4 voter. I'm like a super voter.
1: Right.
0: And just like you are.
1: Right.
0: And, oh, my God, the ads I'm getting. Oh, my gosh. Because now they can micro-target the ads basically to a household.
1: Really?
0: All the way you're streaming. And so I'm getting like, I'm getting so many ads. And for some reason, I'm getting a bunch of Spanish language ads. I don't know why.
1: Hola.
0: But it's okay.
1: Hola,
0: it's
1: Martha. Okay. Hola.
0: Yes.
1: Wow.
0: Hola.
1: Okay. So, well, I wanted to just get to you because you are a political science student. And the truth is that in this last week, the Supreme Court has said that in looking at the Voting Rights Act of 1965, they basically redid the way states traditionally thought that they could and needed to redistrict or district in order to make sure that if there was a black population that had been underserved, that they could create a district in order to give a black population some representation in Congress. And the Supreme Court basically said, if you're doing it on the basis of race with an assumption, you can't do it. You basically have to show that it was, you basically have to show that you are undoing a very specific kind of racism. You otherwise you cannot do this. You can't make assumptions and you can't district on the basis of race per
0: se. But here's what people miss about the Supreme Court is they made some decisions both on Section 4 and Section 5 of the Voting Rights Act.
1: Mm-hmm.
0: But what you're supposed to do then is the legislature supposed to come back on Section 5 of the Voting Rights Act, which is made where states of the Confederacy and Arizona, I don't know how Arizona got in there, had to pre-clear any changes of polling or anything like that. Okay. And that was overturned, I think, in 2007. It might have been 2012. And the idea was what they said to the legislature is you need, or to the Congress, you need to rewrite this because you're basing this off of 1963 numbers and the world has changed since 1963. So you need to update it. And of course, the Congress would rather run on it and raise money on it than fix it. And they'd rather call people racist than fix it. Okay. And that's what's kind of happening here. What the court was saying was that, hey, we've got different, there are different ways of representation. We've seen black districts elect white people. You've seen white districts elect black people. We've elected a black president with a majority white vote. And so that things have changed. So maybe we need to rewrite how we look at this. But the Congress never takes it up because they would rather raise money on it than actually fix it.
1: Well, okay, but my further thought about that, and you may very well be right, this happens a lot with courts where they punt it back to the legislature that does nothing. I would argue that that's the reason we're in such hot water with our campaign disclosure, you know, our campaign finance, because the Supreme Court said we're not going to restrict how much money a person can give. But on the other hand, Congress, you can mandate disclosure of every contribution. You don't have to have dark money. You just like it. Right. Congress just likes dark money.
0: Absolutely.
1: They don't have to
0: agree
1: have it,
0: with
1: right?
0: that.
1: Right?
0: And I think that you should be able to give as much money as you want, but your actual name ought to be next to it.
1: Oh, your name ought to be next to it, of course.
0: Yeah.
1: So, but just moving back for just a second. So in the wake of doing this with a lot of black people in this country feeling further disenfranchised from representation, now the Supreme Court has also been very clear. You can very much discriminate on the basis of political partisanship. There is no constitutional basis to outlaw that. And there are people like Jed Rubenfeld who feel that that's wrong. In other words, it's just not good public policy. And I kind of agree.
0: Get out and vote. Well, get out and vote. That's what you got to do.
1: Yeah, but people feel so powerless, Martha. As individual voters, they do. They feel very powerless.
0: Well, I can't, you know, the Congress can't control your feelings. Okay. You've got to actually show to me. That's why none of these ID cases have stood up, because they couldn't produce anybody that was actually disenfranchised because they didn't have the right kind of ID. So you can't deal with feelings in court cases. You know that.
1: I do.
0: You have to deal with the law.
1: Mm-hmm. I do. Thank you so much, Martha Zollar, for always being on our show, for your insight and your knowledge. And we look forward to talking with you all the time. Have a great day, sweetheart.
0: Thanks, Lisa.
1: Thanks.
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2: House may vote tonight on the 21st Century Road to Housing Act. The Senate already passed the measure with bipartisan support. ABC's Christian Cordero has more.
3: The bill's objectives: increase the housing supply by restricting Wall Street investors from buying single-family homes and cutting red tape to build new homes. A recent Zillow analysis found the cost of buying a starter home is $1 million or more in a record 242 cities nationwide.
2: Since the flesh-eating pest was detected near the U.S.-Mexico border earlier this month, the number of New World screwworm cases has risen to 16. Agricultural and animal health experts are taking their fight to the sky.
4: On a South Texas ranch, those on the front line in the battle against New World screwworm show off the drones that are buzzing over ranches and open fields.
5: Being able to look at animals that may have different behaviors or possible infestation.
4: Rear Admiral Michael Schmoyer is Washington's New World screwworm directorate. Drone-mounted surveillance gear can detect whether wild or domesticated animals have open wounds and possible screwworm infestation. Jim Ryan, ABC News.
2: It's NBA draft day at the New York Barclays Center, the home of the Brooklyn Nets, and the Washington Wizards hold the first overall pick. Analysts say the first pick could be either BYU forward A.J. Dibunstia or Kansas guard Darren Peterson. Each played one season of college hoops. Dave Packer, ABC News.
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24: Welcome back to the Lars Larson Show. It's a pleasure to be with you on a Tuesday. It's a little honestly provocative talk radio for the United States of America. And you're invited to take part. Let me give you an idea of what's coming up first. And in a moment, I know some of you have been emailing me about this. I mean, some of you hate Donald Trump with a passion. Is Donald Trump handing Iran a $10 billion payday? I'm going to dig into that in just a moment, and I'll give you my opinion on it. First, welcome to the program. If you want to join the best conversation in talk journalism, it's here every day at 866-HEY-LARS. And if you're a naysayer, we put naysayers right to the head of the line every single time, have for 30 years, and we will never deviate from that. 866-439-5277. Send your emails to talk@LarsLarson.com. Oh, and you can vote in our X poll. And this one is an interesting one. Should the government get rid of sell-by dates on your groceries? Well, starting July 1, less than 2 weeks from now, food makers and retailers in the state of California will no longer be allowed to slap a sell-by date on most packaged food that is sold to consumers. There's a brand new state law that they say is aimed at reducing food waste and clearing up confusion over expiration labels. Now, if the government, state, federal, or otherwise, ever manages to clear up confusion where the private sector is not, I will be amazed. The shakeup comes from Assembly Bill 660. It creates a statewide standard for food date labels and effectively eliminates the patchwork of phrases. And we all know the phrases. I do the grocery shopping along with Tina. When we go grocery shopping, part of my job is to watch for those labels. Sell by, freshest by, expires on, best if used by, all of those. They're going to try to come up with a single solitary standard for all food, and that is likely to reduce food waste. Should the government get rid of sell-by dates on your groceries? I'm going to have to say yes on this, although ordinarily I don't like ideas that come out of the Golden State. You can find the poll on X at Lars Larson Show and at LarsLarson.com, and brought to you by AMAC, the Association of Mature American Citizens. AMAC has the conservative values I believe in. I joined about a decade ago. You can join too. Just go to amac.us or call 888-262-2006. AMAC is better. Better for you and better for America. And I have to mention this before I give you a rundown of what's coming up this hour. Mayor Karen Bass of California, the city of Los Angeles mayor. Remember, she was the mayor who happened to be gone last year in 2025 when the Palisades fires happened, destroying 9,000 homes, and she was outside the United States, even though she had promised when she ran for mayor of L.A., that she would not be traveling all over the place. Well, guess what? They just had another major fire in Boyle Heights. It is a gigantic fire that is a giant warehouse, and the fire has been going on now literally for days. And guess what happened? Mayor Karen Bass managed to be outside the city. She was out of town during the emergency. She was going to the opening of Barack Obama's presidential center in Chicago. You know, that giant, ugly stone monolith that they built? Bass went there to hobnob with politicians and acolytes of Obama. The sky above L.A. filled with toxic smoke. And yep, she did it again. 866-439-5277. A shout out to our friends in Cape Girardeau, Missouri. Yep, birthplace of Rush. Catch great talk radio every day on KZIM. That's AM 960. And you can find my show there Monday through Friday. What's coming up this hour? The Supreme Court's biggest decisions are still, well, they're still coming. They haven't arrived yet. Now, I would imagine the Supreme Court has actually already made these decisions. I would imagine they are already written up. The only question is, what day are they going to drop them? They are decisions about, for instance, whether or not biological boys can compete in sports and compete against biological girls and women. They are questions about whether or not you can count ballots that come in an election after arriving after Election Day. I know. It's that crazy. There's birthright citizenship, and I have a feeling there's a reason they're holding that one back. I have a feeling that one is going to be a barn burner. So, which rulings are going to send shockwaves across the country? The federal government now admits it sent out at least $186 billion in improper payments last year, and I think that's the tip of the iceberg. Before Congress spends one more dollar, shouldn't it verify who's actually getting the money? And voters in Massachusetts backed a tax cut by a 2-to-1 margin, but state leaders said not so fast. Who should have the final word? Imagine this. If you're a voter in Massachusetts and you say, I'd like the opportunity to vote down this tax increase, and then the Democrat Attorney General of Massachusetts that writes the ballot explanation writes it so badly that they turn around and say, I'm sorry, you aren't going to get a chance to vote on whether or not to have your taxes go up or not. Do you think the fix is in? Because it sure sounds like it to me. And take a moment to cast a vote in my X poll. You'll find it two places. on X at Lars Larson Show and on my website at LarsLarson.com. So consider this. Did Donald Trump hand Iran a $10 billion payday? The New York Post asking, the U.S. government on Monday, yesterday, formally waived oil sanctions for Iran for the next 60 days. That allows up to $10 billion in revenue as the talks about nuclear weapons go on in Switzerland. The Treasury Department waiver lasts through August 21. That gives Iran the ability to openly sell its oil for the first time since the 1990s. You know what they've had to do before? They've had to sell it under the table to sneaky types like China. So China gets a bargain basement price. Iran gets to sell its oil illegally, but they don't make nearly as much money without having to be paid under the table. Tehran has long sold its oil, mostly to China, in violation of U.S. sanctions. And of course, the Chi-Coms have been right in the middle of all that. They can now eliminate the discounts of almost 10 bucks a barrel. This is the price for getting the exports resumed from the Gulf post-war, helping Iran discover it can put this chokehold on the world's economy whenever it wants. The Trump administration is also offering to unfreeze about $100 billion in Iranian assets and help out with a $300 billion Gulf Arab Finance Reconstruction Fund. The $300 billion is not coming from American taxpayers, but that doesn't make it much better. It is still a massive reward for Iran. It sounds like they kind of won the war. At least that's my take. By the way, I want you to think about what could happen. You're sitting at work, your phone goes off, and on the screen, it's your child's number. Your adult child is calling you, and your kid's voice is panicked, saying, I've been in an accident, Dad or Mom, and he needs money wired right now. Now, ordinarily, you'd move heaven and earth to make that happen. That's exactly what the scammers are counting on, and here's why. 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
5: Hey, welcome back to the Lars Larson Show. It's a pleasure to be with you, and always glad to welcome back to the program Hans von Spakovsky, who's a senior legal fellow at Advancing American Freedom. Hans, welcome back.
9: Lars, thanks for having me back.
5: So the U.S. Supreme Court, we were just talking about one of their decisions today, but it was a lesser one. There are some majors that are coming out, and the ones I count would be the one on counting ballots that come in after Election Day. You've got birthright citizenship still to be decided, and at least a couple of others. What are the ones that you think are the most significant that are probably going to turn heads? And is the U.S. Supreme Court deliberately saying, let's hold those off until the last minute when we've got 1 foot out the door?
9: Well, in addition to the cases you cited, which I think are very important, remember, they've got two cases in front of them. Basically the same issue out of Idaho and West Virginia. Those states passed laws saying biological males cannot participate in girls and women's athletics. Yep. And they were sued by folks saying, oh, you can't do that. That's discriminatory. And that's a really important case because it will affect women, girls, both their public their safety and their ability to win scholarships to go to college. So that's a really big case. Now, another set of cases which are really important are two cases involving the president firing members of the commissions that run federal agencies. For example, he fired a woman named Rebecca Slaughter. She was a commissioner on the Federal Trade Commission. And yep. Congress passed a law saying the president can't fire these people unless he's got a cause, unless they somehow did something wrong in office. The problem with that is that, look, these federal agencies carry out executive branch functions. I mean, the FTC can sue you. So can the SEC. They can fine you, impose big penalties if you supposedly, you know, violate the law. That is the essence of an executive branch function. And that's why the president's the head of the Justice Department. And yet he's told he can't really supervise any of these independent agencies. Trump is saying that's unconstitutional. He's right about that. And hopefully the court will come down on his side and overturn a 90-year-old decision that said it was okay for Congress to do things like this.
5: Okay, so Hans, let me go back to the one involving boys, biological boys competing against biological girls or women. Do you see any way for the U.S. Supreme Court, based on the questions they were asking when they heard the oral arguments, you see any way for them to figure out, to say, yes, it's legitimate for biological males to compete against females and legitimize this practice?
9: Well, I have no doubt the three liberals will say it's okay, but no, I think the states and women, real women, are actually going to win this case.
5: Good.
9: Particularly because, remember, last year the court upheld 6-3 a Tennessee law that made it illegal for doctors and others to basically surgically mutilate minors and feed them drugs to supposedly change their gender. And I think that's an indication of how the court will rule in these two cases.
5: Okay, let me ask you about birthright. This has been one of my hobby horses for 30 years. I've said, look, the 14th Amendment says, subject to the jurisdiction thereof, if you just happen to be born in America, but your parents were not here legally, like the parents of Wong Kim Ark were here legally, he was a citizen, illegal alien kids or not. Is the Supreme Court going to punt on this one, or will they give us a real substantive decision that defines what birthright citizenship is and what it isn't?
9: I think they're going to give us a substantive decision. I'm not sure how they could get around doing that. My fear is that this case probably will have the biggest political costs if they come out and say Donald Trump's interpretation, your interpretation, my interpretation, are all correct. It is
5: so
9: correct.
5: What are they going to release it on Friday night before 4th of July or something and then try to skate out of town or what?
9: Yeah, that's very possible. I mean, remember, look, next week is the last week of their term, and we've still got more than a dozen cases that they haven't released the decisions in.
5: I know. Hey, I want to ask you about one other, and I'm going to put a twist on it. So it never makes sense to me that you can count a ballot that comes in after Election Day. How do you see the court ruling on that? And can they apply that to any of the elections that happened this year? For example, L.A.'s mayor's race, which decided that Spencer Pratt was out, but I think they did it based on ballots they received after Election Day. If the court decides those ballots weren't valid a couple of weeks ago, then does it go back and invalidate that election too?
9: No, because this is only about federal elections.
5: Okay.
9: If their decision comes out the right way, I mean, I agree with you. I think they should say, no, you can't count ballots coming after Election Day. It will only apply to federal elections, which means in the November election, it would prevent California from doing the same thing again, except they could do it only for their state elections.
5: Okay, so, and then they'd have the bizarre result of saying we're going to count some votes for local elections that we're not allowed to count for federal elections?
9: Can they
5: do that?
9: Well, they can, but given how bad they are in the first place in counting ballots, I think it would be complete chaos and a total mess if they tried to do that.
5: So is your prediction the fact that it has gone this late? Your prediction is they are going to come out with the bombshell birthright citizenship decision, and they'll probably drop it sometime late next week?
9: Yes, although I wouldn't want to go to Las Vegas and put any money on it.
5: No, but I don't know, Hans, you're the lawyer. I'm not a lawyer, but I read that thing, and I don't see, even when you read Wong Kim Ark, which I've heard lots of liberals have tried to tell me, see, Wong Kim Ark, they already decided this. I said, yeah. They decided if you are born to parents who are legally in the country. But we're not talking about those people. We're talking about the people who are born to parents who are, to kids who are born to parents who are not legally in the country in an entirely different case. And if they say, well, they're the same, then what does subject to the jurisdiction thereof actually mean, if it means anything at all? That is Hans von Spakowski. 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
21: 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I've got to mention this story. I mean, this is just because I have covered courts and cops for so long as a reporter. And now that I do talk, which I've done for the last couple of decades, three decades, I don't get a chance to cover these stories as much anymore. But imagine this, to have used a drone to snatch the knife out of a suspect's hand, a first in U.S. history. And it sounds like the kind of thing that you would only see portrayed in a movie, and everybody would react to it by saying, that's never going to happen in real life. Just like when they, there are people who occasionally will say, well, why didn't the police just shoot the gun out of the guy's hand? And you say, because that only happens in the movies. It doesn't happen in real life. Jim Cooper, the sheriff of Sacramento County, California, he announced yesterday that drones will continue to play a major role in law enforcement. His department disarmed a suspect using a drone earlier this month. Yesterday, the Sacramento County Sheriff's Office said it used a drone to disarm a known felon and a parolee at large who was hiding in the corner of a garage. And rather than rush into a potentially deadly encounter, one drone pilot came up with an innovative solution. By attaching a powerful magnet to the drone, the pilot was able to safely remove the knife from the suspect's hand before the deputies move in. That sounds like a Batman or Superman kind of move, probably more like Batman. The sheriff's office claimed the action marked the first time in U.S. history that law enforcement personnel had used a drone to successfully disarm an armed suspect. The ACLU, of course, has raised concerns about law enforcement's use of drones, saying that unmanned aircraft equipped with facial recognition software, infrared technology, and the rest will cause unprecedented invasions of our privacy rights. So I guess according to the lawyers over at the ACLU, they would have preferred that the police send an officer in and maybe get the officer stabbed. I actually like the result that they send, a drone in with a big magnet and just suck the knife right out of the guy's hand. And then there's this. The Supreme Court has sided with the Trump administration. That decision came out today in an immigration case dealing with the government's power over green card holders accused of crimes. Now, I've told you.

final emphasis on this. You've got people in Taxachusetts, voters, who want to have a tax cut. So what ended up happening? They were supposed to get a vote on the tax cut. Only a ballot initiative that would have cut the state's tax rate to 4% from the current 5%. So it would have been a 20% cut in the overall tax rate. But in June, the state Supreme Court ordered the initiative kept off the ballot on the grounds that a summary prepared by the Attorney General, Andrea Joy Campbell, was significantly misleading and failed to meet the state's requirement that the Attorney General provide voters with a fair, concise summary of the initiative. Except the Attorney General of Massachusetts is a Democrat, and Democrats almost always favor taxes. So in this case, the people were denied the right to vote on something because a pro-tax Democrat attorney general wrote a bad summary of an initiative petition. And if that makes sense to anybody, it sure stinks to me. You've got supporters of the initiative who spent about $1.5 million to gather more than 100,000 signatures to put it on the ballot, and then it gets sabotaged by a Democrat attorney general. Shame on her. And then Marco writes in from San Antonio. Hey, Lars, I listen to your radio program once in a while. We're almost the same age, and we have a bit in common. I'm a blue-collar worker, so our lives are a bit different. The reason I'm writing is due to your dialogues with that doctor who's often wrong. More than once, I have turned your radio off due to the ridiculous stuff that he says that you don't challenge. The main thing he is wrong about is the so-called COVID vaccine. A friend of mine lost his Democrat sister and parents due to the vaccine. His sister had a brain aneurysm within 48 hours of the jab. Both his parents got COVID within 2 weeks after the jab, and they died. I believe it would not be difficult for you to have him listen to people who've suffered as a result of the jab, signed Marco in San Antonio. Marco, Dr. Henry Miller and I have had that conversation over and over and over again. And as you may know, if you listen to the show on a regular basis, I did not take the jab during COVID, and I said so on the air at the time. I said I made the decision. I don't think I need it. Now, have I had COVID? Sure. I believe I've had it. Have I ever been tested negatively for it? Sure, I have as well. But the fact is, I didn't think I needed to have the vaccine. Do I think the vaccine has done a tremendous amount of damage to an awful lot of Americans? I believe that it has. And in fact, I think one of the reasons why you used to hear regular reports on mainstream media that talked about what percentage of Americans had taken the COVID jab and which percentage had not, I'm going to tell you something right now. I believe, based on the latest numbers, that the vast majority of Americans have decided they no longer want that jab, which is why the establishment, if you want to call it something else, the medical establishment has effectively said, we don't want to be involved in pushing this nonsense because it's a problem and nobody is taking the shots. Not nobody, but fewer people are taking the jab. And as a result, I could have the same conversation with Dr. Henry Miller week after week after week. I don't think that would actually do any good. I think it'd be a better idea for you to listen to the show more regularly and understand where I'm coming from. I've disagreed with Henry Miller on the jab and issues like that for a long, long time. Hey, are you dreading these already hot summer nights? You know the feeling. You're tired, you're ready for bed, but instead of sleep, you're kicking off the covers. You're flipping the pillow over and over, and you wake up feeling sweaty at 2 o'clock in the morning. Most people blame the summertime heat, but the real problem could be your mattress, trapping heat in there all night long. 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
2: Hey, welcome back to the Lars Larson Show. It's a pleasure to be with you. Consider this. The federal government handed out $186 billion in improper payments last year, and they even admit that's not even the full amount. It's almost certainly bigger than that. Should Congress add some kind of welfare verification before Independence Day? I thought we'd talk about that with Rachel Sheffield, who is a research fellow at the Grover Herman Center for the Federal Budget at Heritage. Rachel, welcome back to the program.
13: Thanks for having me on.
2: I guess I just wonder, how in the world can any organization, any enterprise, any company, any government be so sloppy as to hand out $186 billion in improper payments?
13: Well, when you have a welfare system that is as large as ours is, 90 different programs, and we spend $1.7 trillion annually, small mistakes or you know, medium-sized mistakes can add up pretty quickly. And that's one part of the problem. But another part of the problem is simply that, well, we don't necessarily prevent fraud well enough with our policies. And so we end up with, $186 billion lost to improper payments, to erroneous payments. And you know, that's just what we're counting. There's certainly more
2: to
13: that.
2: Let me ask you something. How much of this was because some government bureaucrat made a mistake and sent checks out to people who weren't entitled to it? And how much of it was because people went in and applied for benefits they had absolutely no right to get, and then they got them through fraud? Because it makes a big difference, doesn't it?
13: Yeah, I mean, those are two different things. One thing, you know, you can say, well, okay, you know, someone's going in, right, and then we're just making erroneous payments versus people that are actively trying to scam the system.
2: Yep.
13: Money is still lost in both cases, but, you know, unfortunately, we don't really know the answer to that. We can say that most of the, for example, in the food stamps program, which is one of the largest welfare programs on the books, we know that there is about $10 billion in improper payments every year. And those are just payments that are erroneous payments typically. When it comes to fraud, when it comes to things like benefit, you know, trafficking, you know, people selling their cards or skimming or giving us, you know, providing faulty information so that they can qualify, you know, we don't even know because we don't count it very well. We have, you know, some bits and pieces here, but unfortunately, that's a number that we just really don't even have a good handle on.
2: I mean, I guess I wanted to approach it in a kind of a Neanderthal way, and that is say, okay, if you've sold your SNAP benefits and we find that they have been sold, then you're cut off from SNAP for the next 6 months, the next year, the next 2 or 3 years. Maybe if you've done it a couple of times, you're cut off for life. You're off the system altogether. But does the system react that way?
13: Well, not necessarily. No, it currently doesn't. I mean, there are some sanctions, there are some members of Congress that want to strengthen those to say yes, like if you do that, then you're cut off completely. The way that the system currently works is that you have welfare money coming from the federal government.
2: Yep.
13: Down to the states, right? So the money is coming, most of the money is coming from the federal government. I mean, the vast majority. And then the states are administering it. So there's not a lot of incentive on the part of the state to prevent fraud because it's not, you know, it's not coming from their coffers. So the entire incentive structure is wrong.
2: Rachel, you know, I could think of a way to solve that. If you just said to the states, look, we're sending you $100 million for SNAP. If we find out that you gave $10 million of it out to people who weren't entitled to it, then we're going to take that $10 million off the top of the next tranche of money we send to you. And in other words, you're going to pay for the mistake. We can't maybe claw the money back from the person who is improperly given SNAP, but we can take it out of your next allocation of money. You could do that, and the states would all of a sudden have an incentive to actually pay attention, wouldn't they?
13: Yeah, no, right, and you're on to something. In fact, last year in the One Big Beautiful Bill Act, there were some provisions put in that said, you know, such and such percentage of your payments are erroneous, then you're going to lose this percentage of your SNAP funding.
2: Yep.
13: So there is something in, you know, we do have something. You know, it's maybe not the most. I think it basically comes up to you can lose as much as 15% of your SNAP funding. So, you know, that certainly is something. I would say that if you and this is one of the policies we've recommended that the Heritage Foundation is that states should just have a bigger part from the beginning, right? That they should be putting more of their money into these programs from the start. So it's not just all federal dollars. You're exactly right. Even adding to that, to make sure that this isn't just, you know, federal dollars, you know, money coming from federal politicians, federal bureaucrats, down to state politicians and bureaucrats to spend, changing the structure so that we have the right incentives in place.
2: Well, and in fact, I could even see if the SNAP fraud is being done, say, by false retailers who are redeeming all these SNAP benefits. You say, we catch you doing it. You are no longer allowed to be involved in the SNAP program at all at the retail end of it. Say you're cut out of it. We find out you're associated with any, you've gone to work for a different store. They're going to have to tell you you're not allowed to have any contact with this because you got involved in fraud. And we're going to punish that fraud by cutting off your access to it. We could do that if we wanted to, couldn't we?
13: Yeah, absolutely. And you bring up a good point that, right, this isn't just people, it's not just people like individuals who are, where there's fraud. But yeah, it's the retailers themselves that sometimes are involved in fraud, that they're, in these schemes. And so, yes, making sure, it's better for, if we did a better job actually of verifying retailers, preventing rather than trying to then, repent and try to go chase the money, which is oftentimes the way it's done. You pay and then you just figure out maybe if there was something going on. But prevention, screening some of these retailers better to make sure that they're, indeed legitimate. And
2: if they're not, then they get cut out of the system altogether. That's Rachel Sheffield, who's a research fellow at the Grover Hermann Center for the Federal Budget. Rachel, thank you very much. I appreciate the time. I'm aware that everybody talks about those weight loss injections, and I will admit the results, they're very dramatic. The GLP-1s, they work by lowering your blood sugar and cutting your appetite. 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
1: From ABC News, I'm Dave Packer. The Senate and then the House today approved one of the most far-reaching pieces of housing legislation to come up for a vote in more than 35 years. The 21st Century Road to Housing Act, in part, limits corporations' ability to buy single-family homes.
3: The Senate last night passed it with overwhelming bipartisan support. Five Republican senators voted against the bill. Among them, Florida Senator Rick Scott, who tells Fox News he doesn't think it'll help.
4: It's at the local level.
6: As a final step, the president's signature would make this bill law. Christiana Cordero, ABC News, Washington.
1: The Senate late today approving for the first time a bipartisan war powers resolution in a rebuke of President Trump over his war in Iran. Four Republicans joining Democrats, including Senator Bill Cassidy.
7: The reason I voted for them in the first place is I feel like Congress needs to have more input into the policies that are being made. And I feel like this is the only way I can make that point.
1: The resolution does not have the force of law. The White House says the vote has, quote, no significance. Meanwhile, mixed signals about the Iran peace deal.
8: Vice President J.D. Vance says Iran has agreed to allow nuclear inspections, something that was part of the Obama nuclear deal, which Trump scrapped. But Iran's foreign ministry says there are no new plans to let inspectors into their nuclear sites.
18: They're wrong. They're wrong. They're wrong. They know they're wrong. They told us inside, and we have it down, 100% inspections.
8: Still, President Trump saying there's, quote, no rush for these inspections to begin.
1: ABC's Rachel Scott. Jeffrey Epstein, longtime executive secretary Leslie Groff, telling Congress she was unaware of her boss's notorious sex trafficking activities.
19: Groff told lawmakers that she routinely scheduled massage appointments for her boss, but never booked appointments for anyone she knew to be underage, according to a House Oversight Committee transcript released Tuesday. She told lawmakers, quote, I thought it was just something he did, like going to the gym.
1: That's ABC's Peter Haralambos. 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
30: 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Izervay may cause blood in the white of the eye, blurred vision, or a temporary increase in eye pressure. 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
1: Firefighters are still struggling to contain a fire at a warehouse in Los Angeles, and officials say it's affecting the air quality in parts of the city. A $500,000 square foot cold storage facility in East LA went up in flames last week, and officials say the rotting food inside could create biohazards. More from ABC's Melissa Adon.
31: Several LA summer schools forced to relocate due to poor air quality. Officials handing out air purifiers to residents as they're encouraged to stay indoors and mask up.
1: There's a new loudest person in the world, and it's shockingly not a politician.
32: Who's the loudest man on earth? Joseph McGrail Baitup, an Australian air conditioning cleaner and an honorary town crier.
33: My lords, my ladies and gentlemen, welcome to Canberra!
32: That's him in his role as town crier. It was a different yell of the word now at 122.4 decibels that won him the Guinness World Record last week. To do it, he beat out the previous loudest person in the world, a schoolteacher from Northern Ireland who yelled quiet at 121.7 decibels, similar to the sound of a jet taking off. Sherry Preston, ABC News.
1: Iran's national